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0: from Liberty State Park, inside of the Statue of Liberty for America 250. It's Brian Kilmeade.
1: All right, here we go. I used to say from 48th and 6th, not anymore. By the way, it's too crowded. I'm so glad I'm out of New York City. I'm in New Jersey, Liberty Island, Liberty Park, overlooking the Statue of Liberty, Ellis Island, and everything else. We have a busy hour coming your way. And we have a lot going on here today as we celebrate America's 250th birthday. Keep in mind, too, that we do this by looking back, but I am also shocked and disheartened how many people are not celebrating this birthday and don't think it's a big deal. I really recommend that those people consider leaving the country and find something that fits their needs. And I don't mean that in a derogatory way, literally. Please try someplace else and let me know how that goes. Joining us this hour, Mr. Stephen Stretch Armstrong is currently the NORAD Commander-in-Chief. He's going to talk about Operation, that Golden Shield, the Golden Dome, to save us from any type of missile strike. It's going to cost a lot of money, but I think it's going to be worth it. We're going to talk to Olga Onda, and she is someone in charge of the Lafayette Museum. Without General Lafayette fighting with us in the Revolutionary War, perhaps we're not as successful, and Ben Domenech is standing by. So let's get to the big three.
2: Number three.
3: So I think people need to reframe what that idea is of America and what that dream is for you. It's a lot different than it was for our parents and grandparents. So make it what you want. People, come on.
4: If you work hard, definitely get a good education. I think those things go hand in hand. You can't have one without the other.
1: All right, that is part of the birthday celebration here in America. We get more details on what to expect from city to city, especially on July 4th when I'll be in Washington, D.C. with the great Sean Hannity, Dana Perino, Brett Baer, and Harris Faulkner.
2: Number two.
5: I'm concerned that we're still on step one, because 3 months ago when we started the original ceasefire, the one precondition was that there'd be a no-strings-attached opening of the Strait of Hormuz. And I'm concerned they're continuing to play us and play for time.
1: That is General Eichert. Iran and the U.S. could not be further apart thanks to the terrible MOU. We'll review.
2: Number one.
6: Standing with unions, guaranteeing health care through Medicare for All. And I think that is winning up and down the ballot, because for too long we've been focused on parties and where the parties are going rather than the people and what the people need. And I think this movement is about the people and what we can do to actually serve them.
1: Yeah, nobody wants Medicare for All. Have you thought about that? Dems have a huge internal problem, and the rabble-rousing socialists seem to be reveling in it, while the rest of the party should be panicking as another radical gets an AOC endorsement in Michigan, defying Leader Schumer, if he's still the leader. Ben Domenech joins us now. Ben, as we look at America 250, what portion of the country do you think is on board and ready to celebrate?
7: Well, Brian, I just want to tell you that in the last minute and a half, I just moved a car seat, so you might hear some sounds of children in the background during this interview.
1: I love it.
7: The truth is that I think the Democrats have a much bigger problem on their hands than anyone is currently acknowledging, and the big part of that is that their leadership is completely bereft of power. They do not have the kind of authority that they've had for essentially the last two decades under Nancy Pelosi's leadership. And that's a situation that I think creates a decrepit leadership that can be exploited, that can be taken advantage of, and that is beholden to all of the energy that we're seeing among these young socialists and young Marxists. And that's something that I think is very dangerous for the country. Republicans in Washington, for too long, I think, have thought of this as a sideshow that actually played to their benefit, because these people were so crazy, because they were so off the map in terms of their ideological position. In reality, I think it's very dangerous for the country to have capitalism become something that is only a Republican talking point, only a Republican ideological position. Instead, I think we're moving toward a point where the Democrats are really going to be at odds with the very principles that have made America the greatest nation in the world, and, you know, everything that contributes to this 250th anniversary.
1: What people are missing is the socialist movement is not being driven by the working class. Do you see how low the numbers are of working class people who are running for office? And they're not blue collar people.
7: Not at all. It is a champagne socialist movement. It is entirely backed by these overly educated, these master's degree holding folks who are, quite frankly, I think, operating out of a position of some degree of guilt about the way that they made their money, perhaps, or the way that they've achieved things in America. And the way that they're covering up for that is the fact that they're saying, of course, I'm with killing the billionaires. I'm with, killing executives. I'm with Luigi Mangione. I'm with all this other stuff. And that, to me, is something that is just so devastating for the country as a whole, and quite frankly, will break us apart. And it's the kind of thing that we haven't seen for a very long time. You have to go back to the 1970s and the rash of bombings and the type of things that we saw, from the people who were, true radicals back then, to have anything approaching what we're seeing today.
1: So I want you to hear Abdul El-Sayed, who yesterday got AOC's endorsement, which matters, by the way. And Chuck Schumer is endorsing Haley Stevens, for that Democratic nomination to go against Mike Rogers over in Michigan. Listen to him talk about capitalism. Cut 18.
6: I don't identify as a socialist. I just read about capitalism. And I can tell you that capitalism, its biggest danger was never government regulation. Its biggest danger was always monopoly and oligopoly. And we've gotten to a point in our economy right now where no matter what you want to buy, what you want to pay for, there are like two or three mega conglomerates that get to decide what that price is. They use AI and algorithms to collude to raise your prices on you. I think part of the reason they get to do that is because corporations have too much of a say in who our elected officials are, so they have too much of a say in our governance. I just want regulation on capitalism so that actually works for people.
1: Really? You mean capitalism and competition, they get together and decide how cheap the Amazon box can be in your door?
7: Look, the thing is, he's trying to obfuscate here. Every single one of these candidates is trying to turn what they're saying into something that sounds very palatable and very popular. Cheaper healthcare, cheaper goods, cheaper access to different things that people want, free education, across the board, not just, K through 12, but through college and beyond. They want to turn this into a situation that is all about the things that poll well and not the things that are actually their priorities, namely destroying the police, getting rid of all police, getting rid of all prisons, getting rid of virtually every, enforcement mechanism that we have, engaging in this type of, thing branded under anti-colonialism that is designed to go after Americans based on their racial background and the like to an unprecedented degree. It is absolutely abhorrent stuff, and it's completely at odds with the country and our priorities, but it's also something that I think they are just trying to sneak past a bunch of voters who, unfortunately, I think have a very short memory about the way things were under Joe Biden just 3 years ago. And it's important for Republicans and conservatives and for the president himself, I think, including during this upcoming convention, this midterm convention that they haven't done before, to reset and to refocus people on you should not forget how bad things were 3 years ago. You should understand how much things have improved. And if you want to vote for these people, you can go back to that very quickly.
1: Right. And you weave in the security in Iran in that, and that's why there was short-term pain, economic pain, when it came to gas and oil. Also, the farmers. The president's got to do a good job messaging to the farmers, many of which might be looking to switch Senate seats away and give the Democrat a shot, which would be devastating to their hopes of holding on to the Senate. But I looked at Mark Penn's editorial today in the Wall Street Journal, and he is putting the five-alarm fire that you are, Ben Domenech, on the Democratic Party. He's upset about the author. He said upset that these new socialists are talking about abolishing borders, abolishing private property, defunding the police, abolishing prisons, expressing sympathy for 9/11 and extremists that killed all those Israelis on October 7th. And he said, why are people accepting this? So this is a Democrat calling on Democrats to rise up. Just a prediction. Will any?
7: Unfortunately, Brian, I really don't think that they will. And this goes back to my first point about how toothless the Democratic leadership really is. I think they're scared of this energy. They're scared of the whatever you want to call it, the 35 to 40% of their party that is invested in this idea, these younger activist class Democrats, who quite frankly have learned from their past experience. They're the same people who got AOC elected, who pulled off that primary upset, and they've learned from that. They've learned that they can actually take on the Democratic establishment and win. They have now sophisticated, organized, and well-funded efforts across the country that are putting these people into positions where they are going to win in majority blue districts.
1: So let's talk about what's happening with Iran. We have an MOU that has so much gray area. Both sides are saying the exact opposite things. Number one, who controls the strait? Iran says, we are administering the strait, and if you don't go through our side of the strait, we're going to shoot at you. We say you're not allowed. And then we say when it comes to funding the proxies, we actually, I think, agree that Israel should come out of Syria, which is a joke. They're not. And number three, I guess, when it comes to their nuclear program, we said you're going to let in weapons inspectors, and they say they're not. I mean, you can't have two sides further apart, can you?
7: No, I don't think you can. And I think that this goes to the point that, look, you and I have made similar points. We haven't talked about it really, that much, but it is really a degree of skepticism about this MOU from the get-go, because so much of it relied on the Iranians being honest. And that's really what our problem is with it. Brian, I'm at the point where no deal would be better than this deal, because it's one of these situations where, you are giving up so much, really, if this goes through, in order to have faith in these Iranians to do something that they've never done before, which is to be honest about what their plans are, honest about their intent, honest about what they've actually got. We can't count on that. It's ridiculous to have any kind of assumption of that based on their past history. And because of that, unfortunately, I think that the people who are backing the MOU, and I understand there are a lot of people supporting the administration who are going along with it, including the case being made by the vice president, I just fundamentally disagree with their take that we can trust the Iranians.
1: And someone's leaking to the New York Times. Now they're leaking out that Israel wants to take out the speaker as well as the foreign minister. Why are they saying that from inside the administration, and who is saying that? They're trying to back off the Israelis or show the Iranians that they're on their side. That doesn't work. So the president's got to get a hold of that, because I know it's not him. Thanks so much, Ben. Good luck.
7: Great to be with you as always, Brian.
1: Go get him and have a great fourth. Coming up next, Stephen Armstrong, chief of NORAD. Don't move.
0: Politics, current events, and news that affects you. Brian's got a lot more to say. Stay with Brian Kilmeade.

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0: Liberty State Park, inside of the Statue of Liberty for America 250. It's Brian Kilmeade.
1: If you want to be accepted, if you want to be loved, if you want to get elected to public official, to be a public official, you need to hide your Jewish identity. That is a terrible thing that we're going through right now, because sadly, what's happening in this country, the rise in anti-Semitism, what you and I have spoken about for a very long time, the rise in anti-Zionism, it's a feature, not a bug. So as much as we've been talking about this, saying this is a terrible thing, and a lot of people are, that are, have a bit more common sense, we're saying, yeah, maybe we should do something about it. Now people are actually getting elected for being blatantly anti-Semitic and anti-Zionist.
2: And if there's any Democratic candidate that wants to be considered for 28, they will not say anything good about Israel. You're not saying it's a democracy, and I understand they were attacked, and this is what they got. You can't have that. If you take AIPAC money, that's like taking money that they used to save for oil and gas companies. Now they realize we got onto their green scam. Be responsible in the environment, but don't change the entire way you fuel a country, especially in the age of AI. I don't think anyone not named a socialist radical would run on that. But the anti-Semitism is everywhere in that party. And sadly, it's on the left, too. It's never going to be on this show because I have a brain in my head. And no, you want to blame Jews for things? You want to blame Israel for things? The only democracy, pound for pound, as good a fighting force as we have in the world? Because they're not going to be victims. It's their fault. It's crazy. Phil Weiser on Next 9 News talked about this Malat Kiros, this 29-year-old from Ethiopia, who just unseated a woman that's had that job since 97. Now, should you've had a job for 30 years? I'm not sure, you know, in serving. But that's not it. I'm not even talking about getting the job. I'm talking about the nomination to get the job over somebody who accomplished nothing but wants to be a socialist and hates Israel. Here's Phil Weiser on Kiros, her comments, anti-Semitism, and that the Jews and Israelis deserve October 7th. Cut 24.
3: Well, I want to pick up one point because it's personal to me, and I believe she said something about this in your interview. What happened on June 1st in Boulder was an anti-Semitic attack. We cannot look at that murder and say anything else happened than a hate crime. And so if someone isn't going to acknowledge that, I'm concerned about that.
2: Phil Weiser, the Democratic nominee for Colorado governor. So call it out. Where's Chuck Schumer? Wrote a book about anti-Semitism and says nothing when it rises up at Columbia and then spreads throughout the country. Senator John Fetterman is not afraid of anything, especially Milad Kiros. And he looked at her resume, who, by the way, got the nomination easily. Cut 25.
4: The individual that just won in Colorado, she refused to describe the situation where someone firebombed a group of Jews that was just rallying for the Israeli hostages at that time and killed a woman. She refused to even address that. Is that anti-Semitic? So this is the point. And now there's that strong correlation. Anti-Israel, drifting into anti-Semitism, very, very intensely anti-American. And now just here, that individual also believes America deserved 9/11. And of course, Israel deserved the massacre of 10/7. That's been building.
2: And she won easily. So that's what worries me. Yeah, okay, it didn't happen in Oklahoma. It didn't happen in Texas, but it's happening more and more, and let's see if that happens in the general. The only thing that would stop it is would eventually stop the Tea Party. They were good at getting the nomination, bad at getting the position. Doesn't mean you don't get a lot of good people out of the Tea Party, but the Tea Party didn't worry me. The Tea Party was just about fiscal responsibility and reestablishing priorities when it came to spending. And they saw what Barack Obama was doing. They saw what happened after the 2008 collapse of our financial system and saw the bailouts that went everywhere and and all the money that went back into the system. So fewer companies went upside down. And they said, okay, we're going to start the Tea Party to push against Barack Obama. And they took 63 seats in the House and almost took the Senate. That doesn't bother me. If you have somebody go center middle and they knock out other Democrats, that doesn't bother me. That's a choice. Having two-party system is a choice. This is a third party running as a second party. So this is a problem. So So we'll talk about that, and I'll talk about the anti-Semitism. But I just think that if you look at what's going on right now, I also think it's on the extreme right, too. And if you look at what's happening, there was a leak to the New York Times, as I mentioned, to Ben, that said that Israel is very close to white killing the speaker and killing the foreign minister, and that it got the Americans nervous, meaning us, because those are the two people we were dealing with. Listen, one guy was best friends with Soleimani. The foreign minister, every time he's talking, he's lying. And if you have to wipe out another level of government, you do it. Especially if their level of government is lying to you about a nuclear program that's going to wipe you out. But why are you leaking out to the New York Times? Because you want the world to know it. You want Iran to know it, that you're mad at Israel. And you want to make sure they don't get killed instead of talking to them one-on-one. I just wonder whose side of the White House is coming at him. I know it's not coming from the president.

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1: I'm Gail Hurd. A Fuquay Marina mother accused of not seeking medical care from her 12-year-old son causing his death has been indicted by a grand jury. 53-year-old Holly Wren faces charges of second-degree murder and intentional child abuse, inflicting serious bodily injury. Wren is accused of killing her son Jacob, who had diabetes, in March 2025. And Duke University Health System is requesting approval from the State Department of Health and Human Services to help finance a new hospital and a new emergency department in Cary. Tony Rigsby reports Duke filed two certificates of need with the NCDHHS.
2: Duke is seeking approval for a $619.2 million cost overrun to develop Duke Cary Hospital, an upcoming 40-bed facility scheduled to be completed in July of 2029. Another certificate seeks approval for the development of Duke Garner Emergency Department, a freestanding emergency room to be completed in December of 2027. I'm Tony Rigsby.
1: Gail Hurd, WPTF News.
3: With SRN News, I'm Keith Peters in Washington. Iran prepared Friday for the days-long funeral of the late Supreme Leader Ayatollah Ali Khamenei, with banners across Tehran urging the public to rise up in support of the Islamic Republic after the devastating war that killed the 86-year-old cleric. State television showed people rallying at night in various Iranian cities, chanting slogans in support of the country's theocracy and against America and Israel. The rush is on across Venezuela's north coast to identify loved ones before it's too late, with at least 2,295 people killed in the deadly earthquakes last week. The country is overwhelmed with bodies that officials are struggling to collect, identify, and preserve. Many fear mass graves are coming as they search for the bodies of loved ones who died in the earthquakes. More details at SRNNews.com.
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0: Hot is the word. Overnight clear with a low around 76. For your Independence Day, sunny and hot with a high near 105. Heat index value as high as 111. Sunday, sunny and hot with a high near 103.
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15: I believe the American dream is still achievable because in my heart of hearts, I'm not giving up. I'm still working towards my American dream, so I definitely feel like it's achievable. 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
17: That is, and I think most people are feeling very optimistic. 250 years later, what adds to it, too, is the World Cup, and you're seeing the country through the world's eyes, and we're not putting on a party or a show. We're just saying, jump in, do what you want. Watch the game, can't get into the game, go to a watch party, go to a sports bar, go to a restaurant, hop in a hotel, and people are loving it. Olga Anna Dool is a co-creator of a major new expedition, Lafayette Between France and America, History and Legend. And when we talk about the Revolutionary War, we've been doing a lot of that lately. I think you can never discount the role of Lafayette. Best friends with Alexander Hamilton, with George Washington, with James Monroe and James Madison and Jefferson. What was his role? And why did he seem to be so popular with the Americans that mattered most? Let's ask Olga Anna Dool. Olga, as co-creator of the Major New Expedition, Lafayette Between France and America, what do you want people to know about Lafayette?
18: Very wealthy aristocratic family, and he was from early on inspired by ideas of liberty and wanted to help Americans win the war against the British. And so he came to America at the age of 19, and he offered his services to George Washington, and he became a major general right away in the American Continental Army. So this was a very interesting story from the beginning. He became also very close to George Washington. He was considered his adopted son because George Washington didn't have a son. And Lafayette had lost his father in the Seventh Year War, which, you know, was very devastating for him as a young man. So he was two when he lost his father. So he was very determined to help the Americans to win the war.
17: Understood. But what was his genius? Why was he so smart? Why did he hit it off so well? Why is it that if James Monroe and Madison and Jefferson and Washington saw such greatness in him, what was it about him?
18: He was very smart, first of all. He had a lot of money, and he put his money, you know, to something useful, and wanted to help, as I said, you know, the Americans to win the war. And he was also a great military figure. He participated in the Battle of Brandywine on the 11th of October, 1777. And he was wounded there, so he was already on the path to heroism from the very beginning of his stay in America. And then he participated in major battles throughout his stay, first trip to America. So he was considered a brilliant strategist. But he was also a diplomat, a pretty good diplomat. He was among those such as Benjamin Franklin, who persuaded the French king to actually enter the war officially against the British. So he, Lafayette, along with other people, as I said, you know, including Benjamin Franklin, who had been in France for a while, you know, were able to persuade the king to enter the war. And in 1778, a treaty of alliance was signed between the two countries. So not only was Lafayette a military strategist, but he was also a diplomat that facilitated, you know, the Franco-American alliance.
17: So I see Lafayette everywhere, and, you know, there's Lafayette street signs everywhere sprinkled throughout New York. Not many people know the role he played. But when the French Revolution happened, they went after him, didn't they? And wasn't it Ambassador James Monroe that took him and his family in?
18: Yeah, well, he, you know, when he went back to France, he participated in the French Revolution in the first years of the revolution until 92. He was really very popular during that time, in the beginning, very, very popular. He was a deputy at the National Assembly. He drafted a declaration of the rights of men and the citizen and so on and so forth. However, he, as the commander-in-chief of the National Guard, you know, had a very tricky position. He had to defend the king and his family, and he also had to keep order, public order. So that was a difficult position for him to hold. And he was not a radical revolutionary, so when the French Revolution turned radical, then he went into the opposition, and he started, unfortunately, being, considered a traitor, and he had to flee the country. He was in prison for 5 years in a prison in today's Czech Republic, which is called Olmutz, in a place where he was joined by his wife and two daughters for a whole year. So he spent 5 years away and in prison, and only after that was he able to return to France. And that was mostly thanks to Napoleon. Napoleon, who actually wanted Lafayette to occupy some kind of public, post.
17: Position.
18: But Lafayette did not like Napoleon, so he was again in the opposition. So it's interesting, you know, he was always on the wrong side of things, especially after the revolutionary years. It's a very interesting story, you know, his French side.
17: Olga, I just thought people should know, Olga Anna Duhl is with us, co-creator of the Maginot Expedition, Lafayette Between France and America, History and Legend. You put together this thing, it's in the National Archives Museum over in Paris, because you want to celebrate his 200th anniversary, along with the founding of our country 250 years ago, because they're so interlinked. So when Lafayette came here, he also came back. It was amazing. I keep reading how he was treated like a conquering hero when he returned. Did that mean a lot to him?
18: Yeah, absolutely. So after his years in prison, he returned to France, but, you know, he was no longer a popular figure. So he wanted to work on his image in France. And he was very happy when James Monroe actually extended an invitation to him to come back to America. And he was supposed to spend a few months here, but he spent 13 months visiting all the states, all 24 states that belonged at the time to the Union. And he was treated really like royalty all over the place. He was very happy to see people, to shake hands with everyone. He went to major cities. He went, as I said, to all the states that belonged to the Union. And he was very happy to be back here. That's why you see Lafayette's name everywhere in America. You know, that was the time when they celebrated his return. And he celebrated, this major visit also by providing, you know, some kind of feedback to Americans about their progress, including he delivered a very famous speech on the 10th of December, 1824, to Congress. He was the very first foreigner to have been invited to do that. And the exhibition, I understand that too. He got documents. Excuse me? I'm sorry.
17: I understand too. He promised Washington. Washington promised him, you win this war, end slavery. And that's the one thing that they did separate on. He was really disappointed we did not get rid of slavery when we won the war, right?
18: Yes. You know, I have a beautiful story to tell about this. Lafayette became an abolitionist from early on. He was in contact with British abolitionists, and he proposed to George Washington a project of emancipation of slaves. You know, he said, "Oh, I would like to buy a plantation with you." And George Washington, this was in 83, Washington said, I don't think we are ready for that. So he did not participate. But Lafayette put his own money, you know, to task, and he bought a plantation, actually three of them, but one was more, you know, flourishing in French Guiana. And that's where he tried this project of gradual emancipation. Yeah. So he wanted these people, about 70 of them, you know, first to be educated, then to work for a salary, and then, you know, gain their freedom. The idea was that they could not be free, you know, without having some kind of survival skills in society.
17: Wow.
18: And
17: Real quick, because we're up against the break. So, yeah, I mean, that's just some of the major stories. When people think about founding fathers, absolutely think about them and thank them, but do not diminish the impact of French General Lafayette. Olga Anna Duhl from Paris, talking about her expedition between France and America. Go check it out at the National Archives Museum in Paris. Olga, thanks so much for sharing your story, because it's an important part of our story. Brian Kilmeade, Liberty Island, Liberty Park. Don't move.
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0: 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It's Brian Kilmeade.
1: I think being able to start from nothing and build a name for yourself, I think that's American Dream.
2: Whether that's what the American Dream might have been then, might be different now, but if you want something, I think you are still able to dream what you want.
3: So I think people need to reframe what that idea is of America and what that dream is for you. It's a lot different than it was for our parents and grandparents. So make it what you want. People, come on.
4: If you work hard, definitely get a good education. I think those things go hand in hand. You can't have one without the other.
5: Yep, there you go. Yep, there you go. And joining us now to talk about his American dream is Mr. Stephen Stretch Armstrong, currently the NORAD Commander's Chief and NORAD Strategic Engagement, serving as the premier subject matter expert and strategic engagement lead on NORAD and Operation Noble Eagle. And we all know about the Golden Dome that NORAD's looking to lead. Stephen, welcome.
6: Thank you, sir. It's good to be with you this morning.
5: So, Commander, when you look at NORAD right now and you look at the missile threats, how has it changed with the advent of these drones and what we've seen in Ukraine?
6: Yeah, so one of the biggest things that we're starting to be concerned about, and we've been concerned about for years, especially with drones, is the gap in the seam that's associated with it. Because a lot of these things are very, very difficult to detect based on their radar cross-section. So if we can't see it, we get it hardly, it's very difficult to mitigate it. So the first thing we're focusing on is all domain awareness and making sure that we can see things first.
5: Because we understand there's a drone that Israel's having trouble dealing with, a fiber optic drone?
6: Yes, sir. Again, that goes back to the radar cross-section and being able to see it with the current sensor laydowns that we have.
5: So that's interesting. When you talk about the Golden Dome, what does that look like for the layman?
6: Well, it's going to be very specific to different areas in the parts of the country. And we're really going to be focused in on defending critical infrastructure and defending critical command and control nodes. So that's going to be the major focus areas.
5: So, in other words, and how much do you think that you need in the budget to really get started?
6: Oh, to be honest with you, I'm not sure about what that figure is. I think I'd have to refer you to the experts on Golden Dome specifically, but I know it's a significant amount.
5: Okay. When it comes to what NORAD's doing now, talk about how you're cooperating with Canada.
6: Yes, sir. So, obviously, we've been in a binational command with Canada since 1958, and we work very, very closely with them to include things like over-the-horizon radar. Canada recently has made a significant effort to invest additional dollars into especially the sensor aspects of it. So this OTHR, that over-the-horizon radar, is one of the most significant things that we can do to be able to detect early either cruise missiles or hypersonic vehicles, those kinds of things that may be coming toward North America.
5: Wow. Let's talk about the flyovers. We're watching them. We're going to be watching them tomorrow. We've been seeing them over the World Cup games. We see them over almost every major event. Tell me about the flyovers and what goes into it.
6: Yes, sir. So we've been coordinating with the lead for it is actually the Air Force, but all services will be represented as part of that, to include the Navy, the Army, the Air Force, the Marines are going to be participating with different aircraft. And I can tell you that this is going to be the biggest air show that anyone has ever seen. To that point, we've actually closed Reagan Airport to be able to make sure that we can get aircraft in and out for all the flybys that we're doing. And they start tomorrow at about 1 o'clock and go until sunset. And today they're actually starting, and they already started today, actually, and go through about 1 o'clock this afternoon Eastern time.
5: Is it to coordinate for any events, or is it just to show strength?
6: It's really to show strength and make sure that folks understand how advanced we are in the air power domain, and that we rely very, very heavily on our air power, as we saw that recently in Epic Fury and other events. But it's really to showcase air power.
5: Understood. And when you look at the state of the Air Force today and how it coordinates with Space Force, what should we know?
6: Well, the fact is that we talk to them day in and day out to make sure that the sensors and capabilities they have in the space realm are conducive with the needs and requirements that we have from both a NORAD and a NORTHCOM perspective.
5: Yeah, I guess that certainly would help. So you were for the formation of a Space Force?
6: Oh, yes, sir. I think it's a great idea. It gives them a little bit more flexibility and gives them their own budget. I think it works out very, very well.
5: All right. Stephen Stretch Armstrong, currently NORAD's Commander-in-Chief for NORAD Strategic Engagement. Thanks so much. What are your thoughts before we let you go on this birthday of America, 250 years young?
6: Yes, sir. What an honor it is to serve this nation. I spent about almost 30 years in the uniform, and I've been doing this job now for about 18 years. Man, there's no place like America. That's all I can say.
5: Absolutely. Thanks so much, Stephen. Appreciate it. And, Commander, have a great 4th. Good luck with those flyovers. You make it look easy, but I know it's not. Meanwhile, they ask that the country. They have pride of patriotism. 53% say they're proud of the country. Only 27% of Democrats. 83% of Republicans. Got to get that number up with the Dems, don't you think? You listen to the Brian Kilmeade Show from Liberty Island. Don't move.
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11: This is Ray Womble Jr. from J.E. 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
1: From Town Hall, I'm Keith Peters in Washington. The top Republican in Congress says Americans need to be concerned about a radical ideology that Democrats seem to be embracing. On the Salem News program this week on Capitol Hill with Tony Perkins, House Speaker Mike Johnson says the country is facing an unprecedented threat.
2: And what we've seen in recent months is many Mamdanis have popped up all around the country running for Congress. For a while, Tony, everybody just kind of waved that off and said, oh, that was a New York City anomaly. No, sir. It's everywhere. And we've got to confront it. We've got to take it very seriously. And we have to vanquish that, because the ideas and proposals that these candidates would bring to Congress is frightening stuff.
1: He urges Republicans to defend America and capitalism and to turn out in big numbers during the midterms this November. Speaker Johnson's full interview will be heard when This Week on Capitol Hill is broadcast beginning at 10 a.m. Eastern Time Saturday on the Salem News Channel. All sorts of patriotic events are scheduled for the 4th of July on the National Mall in Washington, D.C. Correspondent Laura Winters has a preview.
3: The epic July 4th Salute to America celebration will include thousands of fireworks and military flyovers. The president scheduled to speak Saturday night as the nation's capital hosts thousands of tourists from across the country and the world. In the afternoon, folks will be treated to one of NASA's supersonic F-5 light fighter jets flying in the sky. Also on the schedule, the Blue Angels, the Thunderbirds, F-35 stealth fighters, U.S. Coast Guard helicopters, and a B-1 stealth bomber. Trump's new Air Force One also scheduled to make a pass over the crowd. Laura Winters reporting.
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5: I'm Gail Hurd. The General Assembly Thursday approved a new $34 billion state budget, sending the measure to Governor Josh Stein after months of negotiations. He has 10 days to either sign it, veto it, or let it become law without his signature.
6: At this point, it's premature, but in the coming days, I will surely do my homework. As I said, it's a long bill, so we need to do the thorough read, and then we will let you know as soon as I know what I'm going to do.
5: North Carolina has continued operating under its 2023 budget while lawmakers work to reach an agreement. Longtime Rockingham County Sheriff Sam Page announced his retirement Thursday. Page told those gathered,
7: stepping aside, I'll have more opportunity now to focus on my campaign and continue doing the good work that I've been able to do, and because of the help I've had with the citizens across our district.
5: Page will face Democrat Steve Luking in the race for North Carolina State Senate seat in District 26. Look for an overnight low of 76, a high July 4th, 102. Gail Hurd, WPTF News.
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4: From Liberty State Park, in celebration of America 250, what more do you need besides Lady Liberty and Brian Kilmeade?
5: I like that combination. Yes, we are in Liberty State Park. It is beautiful. If you're able to see the stream on Fox Nation, go do it. Check it out on YouTube a little bit later. And right over my right shoulder is the Statue of Liberty, Ellis Island, and the big ships, the tall boats, are going to be coming into New York Harbor tomorrow. They might be coming in early. You're probably going to see it behind us over the next hour. And this hour, we're going to be joined by the chairman of House Ways and Means, Congressman Jason Smith. He's got the pocketbook for America. Also could talk about affordability big time. And Trey Yinks is standing by right now, Fox News chief foreign correspondent. He's talking to us on his day off. Yesterday marks 1,000 days since October 7th. And man, has the world changed since, let alone here politically. Trey, your thoughts about the latest revelations coming out of the Strait, and that is the Iranians are insisting that they are in control, and you better use their side of the Strait, not our side of the Strait.
6: Yeah, it's a dangerous game, and it's a game the Iranians are used to playing because they know that ultimately, if they have some control of the Strait, that they have leverage. And they lack a lot of leverage because much of their Navy was taken out during Operation Epic Fury. And they also lack leverage because they're in a position now where their economy was suffering so greatly due to the U.S. naval blockade that they had to make some concessions in order to try and get some sanctions relief for their country and get money flowing back into the banks of Iran. And so it's a situation where the president will have to maintain a certain posture to make sure that the Iranians are, A, not tolling the straits, but B, not threatening the shipping vessels that are passing through.
5: So when we look at what's happening right now, there's a story in the New York Times today, which you might not have gotten, but knowing you, you have, that the administration was worried that the Israelis were going to assassinate Gabarov. I think you say his name better. He is the Speaker of the House, doing a lot of the negotiating, and the Foreign Minister, Agarachi. They were going to kill him, and that they were urging them not to, and that to the point they were actually warning Pakistan to warn Iran, look out. Again, no one's denying this. I've heard this. You've heard it probably firsthand. And I'm wondering why, to me, they're clearly leaking from the White House. What's going on here?
6: Yeah, it may be a messaging campaign and specific leaks to try and send a message to the Iranian delegation. But both the New York Times and the Washington Post are reporting that not only the top negotiator, Mohammad Khalibaf, but also Abbas Araghchi, the country's foreign minister, were going to be targeted by the Israelis. And ultimately, these reports indicate, according to U.S. officials, that there was actually a time in which the plane for the negotiators that they were flying on back to Tehran made what you could call an emergency landing along the border because they detected Israeli fighter jets crossing into Iranian territory. And the belief was, according to this report, that the plane was going to be shot down. And so this could be a leak that was purposely provided to reporters to scare the delegation, to keep them at the negotiating table. But as the president has said, he actually told the Iranians, the president told me this on the phone, he said he told the Iranians when they basically were trying to close the strait before, that they wouldn't make it back to their effing country if they ultimately closed the Strait of Hormuz. And so this report is not out of nowhere, and we've heard similar reports in the past, and I've talked with officials in the region who say that all officials in Iran remain on the target list for the Israelis because the Israelis don't see this as over. They see this as a pause in the fighting. And Israel's defense minister, Israel Katz, even said as recently as 2 days ago that the Israelis have been instructed to prepare independent plans unilaterally to strike Iran and officials there if these talks fail.
5: Yeah, I saw that too. So tell me about what you hear about our relationship with Saudi Arabia, that Marco Rubio, evidently the president's angry at the prince, and he's back angry, MBS is angry at us, and that is why when Secretary of State Rubio went over, he did not meet in Saudi Arabia. They were invited to the G7. They did not come. Can you give us an idea what's going on?
6: What was really interesting today, Brian, is that we saw a delegation from Saudi Arabia in Tehran at the funeral for Iran's late supreme leader, the Ayatollah Khamenei. And this delegation was led by the deputy foreign minister of Saudi Arabia, which was quite interesting because Saudi Arabia came under direct Iranian attack during Operation Epic Fury, but yet they still sent a delegation to the funeral for the supreme leader. And there were these reports during the war that for a period of time, the Saudis actually stopped U.S. jets from using their territory to launch attacks against Iran. But it's an interesting dynamic here because these Gulf countries, including Saudi Arabia, were not the intended targets for the Iranians, at least initially, but yet they decided to attack. And this took everyone from President Trump to the Israelis by surprise, because this was a war between Israel and the United States against Iran, but yet Iran was lashing out against these Gulf countries, and they're still sending delegations to Tehran for this funeral. And it speaks to the politics behind the scenes and sort of the messaging that a lot of these Gulf countries want to have. They are not seen, even by the Iranians, as neutral parties anymore, but yet they're trying to maintain relations and even, according to some reports, create back channels that could circumvent the U.S. delegation and the Israelis to deal with the Iranians directly. And it raises real questions about the future, because these countries are on the front lines of this war if it does resume.
5: So, Trey, do you think they're worried because they got hit and their missile defense did not stop all the drones and rockets from hitting targets?
6: Certainly. And we also have to consider Iranian proxies in the region that threaten countries like Saudi Arabia. You have the Houthis that weren't so directly involved in the war, but they have the ability to launch missiles and drones. They've done it targeting Israel in the past and even a few times during the war, but not as directly as some had thought they might. But that is one factor at play here. There's a lot of proxy fighting that takes place in Yemen, for example, and the Saudis are on one side of that proxy fighting. But then you have this question of the future. And again, this is considered a 60-day window. The president has indicated this is a ceasefire. This is an opportunity to see if the Iranians are willing to make serious nuclear concessions. And while at least initially it does appear that some of the cracks in their public propaganda and messaging are starting to show, we're a long way away from actually having the Iranians give up their highly enriched uranium to stop expanding their ballistic missile program and to act as a good faith country in the region to keep the Strait of Hormuz open and stop threatening regional countries along with U.S. forces.
5: So you saw the Wall Street Journal story that the president had serious talks over the weekend about what a full-scale back to war would look like. What do you think it would look like? And we've talked to military people. How frustrated are they where they weren't able to finish the job, which they wanted was at least 2 more weeks of bombing?
6: This is a great question, because the broad consensus here is that if there's another bombing campaign against the Iranian regime, if the targets are the same as before, the outcome will be the same as before. And the president talked about bridges and power plants, these things that would actually take the Iranians back even further than they already are. And the question is what ultimately the president would target if he ordered strikes against Iran again. And there's a lot of different targets on the table. One thing that the president has ruled out, at least in the conversations that I've had with him, are the desalinization plants. He feels that these would affect the civilian population too much. But again, the bridges and the power plants and these other things that were largely off limits is maybe not the right term, but were decidedly not targeted during the campaign, could be hit. There are other military targets, these production lines. And I think if we just look at the past 3 to 4 weeks, it shows that the Iranians still have the ability to rebuild, whether it's their missile capabilities, the drones that they use to threaten the shipping lanes, or even their air defense systems and radar sites. The question that many in the region have, how many radar, coastal radar sites do they have? Because every time CENTCOM announces that they're conducting these counterstrikes as a result of the Iranians threatening shipping vessels, they say they hit coastal radar systems. And I did ask the president about this. I've asked other officials, and they say, look, the Iranians had some things in storage. They do have the ability during the ceasefire to rebuild in some capacity. But it does raise questions about what those targets would be. I think more broadly, when we look at what comes next, what didn't happen, and you remember in the early days of the war, it was day one or day two of Operation Epic Fury, the president came out and he addressed the Iranian people directly. And he said, take over your government institutions, keep records, and ultimately people will be brought to justice. Well, that didn't work. And that is the reality of the situation. This is not a campaign that can be concluded from the air if the goal is regime change. Now, for the Americans, the goal is not regime change. The goal is weakening the ballistic missile program. It is taking out the officials who are unwilling to negotiate, and it's keeping the Strait of Hormuz open. The Israelis have a different agenda. They have a different goal here because they are in the neighborhood, and they are more directly threatened by the regime and also Iranian proxies like Hezbollah. And so that is part of the reason that we've seen the divide, actually, from President Trump and Israeli Prime Minister Netanyahu, because while they have some similar objectives, they have other objectives that don't actually align. And the president wants to give diplomacy a chance here to see if the Iranians will make these concessions before he decides to return to war.
5: I want you to hear Rebecca Heinrichs, who really knows the region, what she said the Iran is up to. Cut 45. Cut 44. So 44.
7: We should expect the Iranians to make the MOU very, not only difficult for the United States, but difficult for President Trump politically. They're not going to make this easy for him as they go into this election. The other thing I would just flag is that we are going to now witness the funeral for the supreme leader that the Iranians have not done yet. That begins Friday. So Americans are now going to see death to America, death to Israel, all of these signs reminding Americans who this regime really is, which is a regime committed to our destruction and the destruction of our allies in the region.
5: What have you seen at the funeral, Trey?
6: The funeral is a massive display of Iranian propaganda. There are posters and flags. It is a country that is mourning, and the 90 million people there do not have an option whether or not to participate. There are estimates that say 20 million people will actually be participating in funeral processions and events across Iran. What we've seen today, which again is quite interesting, is so many Gulf countries, many of whom actually came under Iranian fire, sending delegations to Tehran to participate, whether it's Saudi Arabia or Oman. To see these officials there, it raises questions about the actual situation in the region, because you have these officials who are there mourning the supreme leader who was taken out in the first strike campaign of the war, but these are countries that were come under attack from Iran. So at least today, that is what the focus is. The images that we've seen from Tehran show mourners in the streets. They show people with flags. They show banners. And even on social media, some of the journalists who actually arrived there to cover showed these black flags in the airport in Tehran. The rest of the funeral will actually also be quite big. There are going to be personalized floats that were made to carry the coffin of the supreme leader. There are going to be all of these funeral processions taking place, and it's actually not supposed to end until July 9th. This is a five-day funeral procession, and it speaks again to how important Iran's supreme leader was to that country. And his son, Mostafa Khamenei, again, we've not yet seen him since he has taken power, and there are questions about his state and if he is critically injured following the U.S. and Israeli strikes that took place against Iran.
5: Yeah, the president thinks he's alive, but banged up, no question about it. It's a target-rich environment, isn't it? And that's why I believe that we're pretty safe on July 4th, because if they decide to disrupt our birthday, we'll disrupt their little funeral.
6: The timing is quite interesting, the fact that the 4th of July celebrations in the United States will be taking place, and on a split screen there will be funeral processions going on for Iran's supreme leader taken out in U.S. and Israeli strikes on the first day of the war. Again, it speaks to the reality in the region right now. This is a ceasefire. The war is still there in the background. And again, the president maintains, he says, the ability to use both military force and diplomacy moving forward if this doesn't lead to a changed regime.
5: You covered both wars, Iran as well as Ukraine. I really believe we need another delegation. If you have somebody working on Iran, Witkoff and Kushner, somebody else has got to do Ukraine. Just don't leave it. There are other people there. It looks like the Russians are in hell right now. They can't even, they've lost a third of their refineries, 30% of all their refineries, and so many of their cities are now in the crosshairs of Ukraine because of their missile technology. In fact, they hit Siberia, which is 1,500 miles away. Here's Dan Hoffman, CIA guy who was stationed in Moscow. Cut 47.
8: I think Putin is stuck in this war. He sees no way out. And again, these most recent barbaric attacks on Ukrainian civilians just reflect his desperation.
5: Do you get the sense from people that the Russians never expected to be in this place?
6: Yeah, the Ukrainians have increased their ability to counterattack, and they've been targeting refineries just outside of Moscow. Some of the imagery is quite striking. You just see these massive fires as a result of the Iranian drones that are being used across the border to hit the Russians. And it's something that the Russians did not expect. Remember, the Russians thought they were going to take the Ukrainian capital of Kyiv in 3 days. We were there on the ground the night the Russians invaded, and there was a real tension across the city in Kyiv because there was concern that the city could fall in a matter of days. Well, years later, the Ukrainians are still fighting for the sovereignty of their country. But the Russians continue to target not military installations in Ukraine when they launched these missile and drone attacks, but civilians. Earlier this week, in one night, Brian, there were 70 missiles and 500 one-way attack drones launched at Ukrainian cities. The majority of them targeted the capital of Kyiv, a city of 3 million people in Europe. 18 people were killed, dozens injured. And according to President Zelensky, there were 20 different impact sites in Kyiv alone. And that's not to mention the eastern part of Ukraine, in the Donbas region, in Luhansk and Donetsk, these eastern provinces, where the Russians continuously are losing thousands of forces in order to take sometimes just a few hundred feet of territory. And recent reports from the ground, I've been talking with people there, indicate that the lines that the Russians actually say they hold don't reflect reality. Sometimes they're 10 miles off because they'll send these individual soldiers or groups of one or two soldiers to the front. They'll plant a flag, take a photo with a drone to say that they hold this territory, and then immediately get taken out by the Ukrainians. And this game of cat and mouse that takes place on the eastern front lines, it speaks to the Russian effort to try and show that they are winning in a real war of attrition. The Ukrainians have defended their territory for years now. And their cities are getting hit hard because they need assistance. They need air defense. And the Russians are targeting the capital of Kyiv, where there are Western embassies. There are American diplomats. And there are civilians who are trying to survive. And as this war continues, the Russians continue to ramp up their attacks against the civilian population because they realize they are not winning.
5: Yeah, I mean, they got to up the sanctions, and they got to get them more Patriots. I know we don't have a ton, but you give them the THAAD missile system, the Patriots, they flat out can win and could finish them off. Trey, thanks for what you do. Joining us on a day off and your great reports through the week. This story is not going away, sadly, because the MOU is such a document that's up for interpretation 3 weeks after it was released. Thanks, Trey.
6: Thank you.
5: You got it. From Israel. That's where he's going to be celebrating the 4th of July. One of America's finest reporters. When we come back, we'll take your calls. 1-866-408-7669. We're here at Liberty Park in beautiful New Jersey, overlooking the Statue of Liberty, one day from our nation's 250th birthday.
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33: Impossible to describe the emotion and the feelings. It's amazing. It's amazing, guys. I see in the way that we compete, that we play, that we, therefore, when it was a tough moment, you appear and we show that we know how to compete. Everything is possible, guys. Everything is possible. We were talking from the beginning. We are a little bit more close. Okay, we were talking about to touch the moon. Touch the moon. We are close. A little bit, one step closer. Yeah. But we need to keep being ambitious. Okay, playing the way that we play, competing how we compete. That is, you know, amazing. I am so proud of you. Guys, take me home, take me home, take me home. Vamos.
34: So that was the U.S. coach after their dramatic 2-0 win despite being a man down. Now they excel and they move forward in the field of 16 against Belgium. It'll be Monday night.

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1: I'm Dale Hurr. The hottest Independence Day on record is possible Saturday in central North Carolina, and the extreme hot temperature won't leave until early next week. National Weather Service meteorologist Nick Petro is in Raleigh and tells WPTF News.
2: Right now, our official forecast is right around 102 on the 4th of July, and our all-time record is 106 in Raleigh, so we're going to fall a little bit short of that.
1: Try to find a source of AC and shade, hydrate, and look before you look. Now, never leave anything or anyone in a hot vehicle, as a car can heat up to over 150 degrees. And the city of Raleigh has started issuing fines to residents who violate water use restrictions as central North Carolina continues to deal with severe drought conditions. Raleigh Water Assistant Director Ed Buckin told ABC 11.
3: What we're looking to do is just kind of stay stable.
1: As drought conditions persist, Raleigh Water has increased staffing focused on both enforcement and public education efforts. Gail Hurd, WPTF News.
4: With SRN News, I'm Keith Peters in Washington. Festivities marking the 250th anniversary of American independence are ramping up across the United States. President Trump headed to South Dakota for a speech and fireworks at Mount Rushmore this evening. New York City's Times Square will have a ball drop at midnight to kick off the July 4th holiday. Across much of the country, extreme heat is a concern this holiday. Philadelphia canceled its Salute to Independence parade. The Great American State Fair on the National Mall in Washington shut down for a few hours in the early afternoon, even as more than 200 people were waiting in line for the Ferris wheel. The fallout from Venezuela's powerful twin quakes has evolved into a major test for acting President Delcy Rodriguez, sending her scrambling to prevent the human disaster from becoming a political one. This is SRN News.
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14: Hot is the word. Overnight clear with a low around 76. For your Independence Day, sunny and hot with a high near 105. Heat index value as high as 111. Sunday, sunny and hot with a high near 103.
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15: Hard to step aside.
16: Really? And bring in the socialists? That's what Congressman Ro Khanna, who fancies himself a presidential candidate, is saying? Really? You want to step aside to socialists who don't like the country, hate Israel, and want to make sure that we don't give a dime to Israel? That's pretty much where you stand instead of taking a stand against it. By the way, this guy's on Hassan Piker's podcast. He will do anything to consolidate power, win an election, and I guess do anything then, especially when he knows capitalism, because he represents most of Silicon Valley. Let's welcome in Chairman Jason Smith, Chairman of Ways and Means, the Congressman from Missouri. Congressman, welcome back.
17: Brian, it's great to be with you. Happy 4th of July and 250th.
16: Absolutely. And on 4th of July, it looks like the Democratic Party is losing its battle with socialism. How is it? You know Ro Khanna. If I was to tell you 4 years ago that this guy would be pro-socialist, taking on capitalists, you'd go, Brian, well, he's a Democrat, but he doesn't mean that. You have the purse strings for the country. What's he talking about? What's he doing?
17: You know, it's what's happening in the House of Representatives and the United States Senate in Washington. It's been gradually moving towards socialism every election cycle, with more socialists within the Democrat Party getting elected. And now it's starting to get frighteningly like that they're what controls the Democrat Party. And what's even scarier, Brian, is that it's not the candidates. It's who's electing the candidates. And if, in fact, these people are true socialists, that should alarm and concern everyone.
16: So here is Donnie Deutsch, a Democrat, a liberal, on the party that he doesn't recognize. Cut 49.
18: Democrats are going off the rails. They're not even focused. What matters to people is affordability. And Democrats right now are focused on two things. They're focused on anti-Semitism and socialism.
19: That's not all Democrats.
18: Not all, but that's where the energy in the party is. When you look at the two candidates that got elected in the last week, it's insane. And the Republicans are going to tar them with this.
16: You would think. But now I think there's a lot of people who are just anti-Israel on both sides of the aisle. And I don't get it.
17: You know, I don't get it either, Brian. It's unfortunate what's going on within the Democrat Party that you see to begin with of the anti-Semitism. Anti-Semitism has been astonishing. But I'll tell you, the Republicans who are anti-Israel, like I can't comprehend and understand what's moving them. What I will say is some of the investigations that we've been doing in the Ways and Means Committee with these non-for-profits, the 501c3s and c4s, we've seen this money come in from outside forces, outside of the United States, billionaires who want to create unrest and chaos. And I'm talking about billionaires outside of the United States that's bringing in, that's helping fuel this anti-Semitism rhetoric, and also just protesting the unrest. It's quite disturbing.
16: Yeah, so you're talking about to finding out who's funding DSA, and you're trying to find out who's bringing in money on the blue side of the aisle. And have you gotten anywhere specifically? Because that's a violation of the law.
17: Yeah, you know, especially whenever non-for-profits get involved in elections, that's a violation of law when it's foreign money. And that's what we've been tracking. We've been seeing a lot of Chinese money, Brian, that's been coming into 501Cs that have been helped organizing these protests, whether it was the ICE protest in Los Angeles, whether it was the protest and unrest in Minnesota, whether it was the anti-Semitism protests on college campuses. They've all had the common theme of a lot of different groups, whether it's the People's Forum, which we have been investigating very aggressively. In fact, I have called for the administration to pull their tax-exempt status, because we have discovered where they've actually been funding terrorist activities. So these are things that we have to be full throttled on and making sure we stop, prevent, and root out of the current system.
16: So what these socialists are trying to say is the working class getting the shaft, and the successful have been too rich for too long, essentially. What is your message as the ultimate capitalist in the country?
17: Well, look at what we've been working on just the last year and a half to make sure that all Americans don't face a 21% tax increase. Tomorrow, Brian, on July 4th, will be the one-year anniversary of the passage of the One Big Beautiful Bill, which every single Democrat in the House and the Senate voted for. In fact, they campaigned in 2024 that they wanted all of the tax cuts to expire, which would have resulted in every single American facing another 21% tax increase, because they want the government to have more money. They believe that the government knows how to spend your money better than you do. That is not what we believe. But what we just delivered was we not only prevented the largest tax increase in U.S. history, we created an additional tax cut of no tax on tips, no tax on overtime, no tax on Social Security, increase in the child tax credit, increase in the guaranteed deduction, so many provisions that delivered real relief for working families. I'm always reminded of this waitress that came up to me in my congressional district just 2 months ago and said, Congressman, I want to thank you. I did my taxes. I got a refund of over $10,000. This was a single mom, waitress who works overtime, who has three kids. And she's like, because of this refund, I will be able to pay for my rent for a year, right, plus some groceries. I had a waiter in Las Vegas that told me because of the no tax on tips, they will be able to afford their utilities for a year. That's real relief and affordability.
16: Yeah, but the problem is you guys haven't done anything since, and you just disbanded rather than work last week. What happened?
17: Well, we can do a whole lot more and get a lot more done. I am very disappointed with how the House floor has been running. And guess what? When the floor disbanded on Tuesday, the Ways and Means Committee followed through with passing seven bills out on Wednesday. We didn't cancel our activities because there's too much work to be done for the American people when it comes to tax policy, when it comes to trade, when it comes to health care. You're talking to someone, Brian, who is very disappointed of what's been going on the floor. But you know what? I'm not going to stop working. I'm going to make my committee members continue to work. And hopefully the leadership will get it together on the House floor.
16: Do you want to see the president sign the housing bill? It's bipartisan. Do you think it'll help?
17: I do think that it would be very helpful for the president to sign it. And I think in the end, the housing bill will become law. And so, you know, the president is upset, rightfully so, that the United States Senate has not been acting on the Save America Act, something that he's been pushing very aggressively. The House of Representatives has passed out three different times. The Senate just needs to get this bill passed.
16: But Congressman, it can't. Mitch McConnell is in the hospital. He's not for it. Then you got Murkowski, who's on the edge of flipping parties if you keep pushing her. And then you got Susan Collins, who might hurt her chances of reelection, which would hurt your entire party. And then you have Tillis, who's angry because the president was going to primary him. But, you know, Tillis might be coachable, but you're still at 54 after that. So what Democrat that's not named John Fetterman would go for it? You just don't have the numbers.
17: Exactly. It's because of the rules of the Senate in regards to the filibuster. I think when you talk to the everyday average American, Brian, they don't understand. Okay, Republicans control the White House, they control the Senate, and they control the House. Why can't they control everything? And it's because of the filibuster, the 60-vote rule over there. I'll tell you, Brian, the most alarming and most concerning thing that concerns me right now is that the Democrats last month in June started saying that they were going to shut down government on September 30th. that they were not going to even vote for a continuing resolution. And why can they do that? It's because of the 60-vote filibuster rule. The United States Senate, they need to be having a real conversation with their members, because the Democrats believe that it is.
16: You're not going to like it if you lose power. Congressman, you're not going to like it if you lose power.
17: I totally agree, and that's why the United States Democrats shall not allow there to be a lapse of government funding. If they have to blow up the filibuster on October 1st because the Democrats refuse to fund government, soon better do that, because there should not be a lapse of government going into the election.
16: Yeah, got to figure a way to do that, because that really hurt your agenda. It really hurt everybody. Absolutely. It hurt the country, but it helped the Democrats when they shut down the government.
17: I think they should pass a rule amending the filibuster, saying that if there's a lapse of government funding, it only takes a simple majority vote from that until government's funded. And then that will incentivize Democrats and Republicans in the Senate to never allow there to be a lapse of government funding.
16: So, Congressman, Chairman Smith, before you go, what does the 250th anniversary of this country mean to you?
17: It's all about freedom and opportunity, Brian. It's exactly what our country was founded on 250 years ago, and it's what it stands for today. And it's why I serve in government, is to continue to push that envelope to make sure that the next generation has freedom, the next generation has opportunity. And that's what we're working towards. It's great to be an American, and it's great to see people visiting our country and loving it even more now than ever before.
16: Absolutely. Watching the World Cup?
17: Watching the World Cup, super proud of the United States, and also the team captain is from St. Louis, Missouri, so we're extremely proud of him.
16: The ageless one. Leslie, this is making a lot of headway lately. The president's personal finances are front and center. And it looks like he has gotten a lot richer since he took office, and so is his family. Here he was confronted on CNBC, Cut 29.
19: In the disclosure this week, the amount of money that you and the family made in crypto, it was an outsized number. I was just asking, were you know about the crypto ventures? So that was just something.
20: By the way, I could know about it.
19: I
20: didn't.
19: Right.
20: I mean, there's nothing illegal. There's nothing wrong with it. I could know.
16: So the president, I think, needs to get out in front of this message. Do you agree?
17: Absolutely. You know, the president was involved in crypto before he was ever president of the United States. And crypto has definitely been growing in popularity and doing quite well. And so all I would have to say is the president was involved before he was ever president of the United States. So everyone who's been involved in crypto during out this process, they're benefiting. They're doing quite well.
16: Yeah, and by the way, if you're in the market, you're also doing quite well. That was the president's point. 401k, if you're in a pension fund, take a look at the market. And the job numbers are still good despite the emergence of AI. Jason Smith, thanks so much, Congressman. Best of luck, and good luck when you get back to work in the summer.
17: Thank you, sir. Happy 4th, and take care of yourself. Try to stay cool.
16: Absolutely. And, of course, I saw Jason Smith at the first USA game where they won 3-1. This is the Brian Kilmeade Show. Back to wrap things up from Liberty Park in just a moment.
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36: Cristiano Ronaldo at 21 for Portugal! Ronaldo's first ever knockout stage goal! Change the angle. Perisic was waiting, Matanovic!
37: Croatia player number 20 touched the ball and headed it to the goal scorer. Final decision, offside.
16: So with literally no time left in the clock, Croatia scored the tying goal. I mean, you're talking about injury time plus 12. So the tying goal against Portugal, and they called it back. They had to watch this thing for 5 minutes, at which time they said it brushed against an offside player who didn't affect the trajectory of the ball, went to another guy who nailed it on. I'm telling you, the VAR has got to be looked at. It's not working in soccer. I know for offsides, whatever, you could take a look at it. I like that. But in terms of penalties, you're alerting the red card that the U.S. player got, the one that Messi didn't get, the replay that happened. They're taking the human element out of the game to a way that doesn't make the game better. And I always for videotape replay, especially in baseball now that they finally added it. They have it in basketball. We see it. But I think in soccer, it doesn't work. It just doesn't work, and I'm not saying that just because of the U.S. Now, this sets up the U.S. against Belgium. That'll be 8 o'clock on Monday night. They're going to play the winner of Portugal and Spain. Obviously, that's going to be an incredible game. And Canada is going to have their handfuls playing against Morocco. But look, they're playing with house money, and Mexico and England are going to be playing against each other. So we got Brazil playing against Norway. These are fantastic matchups in front of fantastic fans. You're talking about over 6 million people have now come to watch these games in person, and millions have come here. They say FanFest has brought in over 5 million people, FanFest in various cities. Remember, I was talking about 90% of the bookings were not done in Kansas, and people would think they weren't buying tickets, they were too expensive, and they are too expensive. But their stadiums are 97% filled up, so someone's paying for them, or their governments are paying for them and giving them to the, giving them to some of their constituents and some of their residents and some of their citizens at a discount rate. Regardless, it has just been phenomenal. But I think the other thing that's understated is the respect the fans have for other fans. You're not seeing the people, and you always heard about the hoodlums following the soccer teams around and the fights that they get and the bands that they have, and there's no tailgate parties, and people feel that you mix drinking and all these things and it gets out of control. And maybe it does, but not this time, and not this cup. And they're talking about bringing it back in 2034, which would be unbelievable. Remember, the last time it was here was 1994, and that was considered as a very successful. But and out of that, we got the MLS. Do you think there's going to be any residual effect? You think there's going to be any residual effect for soccer when we leave? I was talking to Dave Portnoy, and he says, no, I don't think so, Mr. Barstool. He said, it's great for now. We want to see the U.S. win, enjoying the games like everybody else play, but this is not a soccer country. We're not going to be doing that. I actually feel differently. If we can get some of the players that we watch, some, especially Ronaldo, I mean, is he going to go back to Saudi Arabia again and play in anonymity for $100 million? I think $300 million or something. Saudi Arabia is running out of money. That's why Liv collapsed. My sense is that he has a shot at coming here. You put him in here playing against Messi, even at 41 years old, it's going to matter. You grab some of the other players we're getting to know. And if anyone thinks, well, you go to America, the level is low and my game will drop, Messi has never had a better World Cup and he's 38 years old. So get this. The World Cup is the most viewed. The World Cup game the U.S. won over Bosnia was the highest ever rated, 24 million. It peaked at 32 million. To be exact, the best, most successful fan fest is Miami, and so far in terms of average, but the most overall is Kansas City. Together, that means people are showing up, having a good time, they're spending money, they're buying things at $5.5 million. So that's pretty cool. I love the message. The coach keeps talking about touching the moon. And then the NASA administrator, Jared Isaacman, said, hey, people say the men's soccer team winning the World Cup is impossible. He thinks it's possible. And if they do win, he promises to bring a World Cup ball and bring it to the moon, signed by every one of those players, and leave it there. Remember, we're going to be on the moon in the next few years. That would be nice.
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0: Eastern United States. We hear more on the story from correspondent Donna Warder reporting.
1: It's a hot July 4th holiday weekend as the eastern part of the U.S. suffers through a heat wave. New York and Boston already hit 100 degrees Thursday. At Boston's Franklin Park Zoo, Dr. Malou Selly says they're giving the animals what they need.
2: Some animals have very comfortable air-conditioned areas.
1: And in the southeast, Ray Dawson in Marietta, Georgia, is taking refuge at a cooling center as he deals with homelessness.
3: You can't find no shelter nowhere, no shade nowhere.
1: In Providence, Rhode Island, city pools and water parks are extending their hours. I'm Donna Warder.
0: NATO's top commander says European allies have filled most of the gaps left by the U.S. decision to cut back its military contributions in times of crisis. Correspondent Marcela Sanchez has more on the story.
4: For weeks, U.S. General Alex Grankovich has been urging Europe to make more equipment available after the U.S. announced on June 3rd that it would no longer provide assets like an aircraft carrier and fighter jets. He's also began weighing backup plans in case of an attack against Europe. NATO Secretary General Mark Rutte has played down the impact of the Trump administration's decision. He believes the U.S. would shift more resources to Europe should conflict arise, just as it did for the war on Iran. I'm Marcela Sanchez.
0: The rush is on across Venezuela's north coast to identify loved ones before it's too late. At least 2,295 people have been killed in the deadly earthquakes last week. More at townhall.com.
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7: I'm Gail Hurd. North Carolina's capital city will be one of the places celebrating the nation's 250th anniversary Saturday. Pamela Cashwell, the secretary of the North Carolina Department of Natural and Cultural Resources, does advise people to make plans to deal with the heat, such as drinking plenty of water.
8: You certainly have a water bottle filled with water. There'll also be places that they can fill up during the day and, you know, find places to cool off. The North Carolina Museum of Natural Sciences will be open just a block away.
7: The events start with a July 4th parade starting at 9:30 a.m. And changes have been made to Cary's Independence Day celebration at Cocoa Booth Amphitheater due to forecasted extreme heat. The venue now opens at 6 p.m. and will run until 10 p.m. A performance by the North Carolina Symphony has been canceled. Programming includes NC Poet Laureate Jackie Shelton Green and fireworks at 9:25 p.m. Look for an overnight low of 76, the high on July 4th, 102. Gail Hurd, WPTF News.
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0: and with hand recount not changing things at all, this seems the appropriate time to step down in a graceful way rather than prolonging it further.
1: I hate to say it, but I think blood's in the water at this point, to use that analogy.
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1: Senate President Pro Tem Phil Berger.
3: But we've just learned that Senator Berger has conceded to Rockingham County Sheriff Sam Page. 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
1: I'm Dale Hurd. A Fuquay Marina mother accused of not seeking medical care from her 12-year-old son causing his death has been indicted by a grand jury. 53-year-old Holly Wren faces charges of second-degree murder and intentional child abuse, inflicting serious bodily injury. Wren is accused of killing her son Jacob, who had diabetes, in March 2025. And Duke University Health System is requesting approval from the State Department of Health and Human Services to help finance a new hospital and a new emergency department in Cary. Tony Rigsby reports Duke filed two certificates of need with the NCDHHS.
2: Duke is seeking approval for a $619.2 million cost overrun to develop Duke Cary Hospital, an upcoming 40-bed facility scheduled to be completed in July of 2029. Another certificate seeks approval for the development of Duke Garner Emergency Department, a freestanding emergency room to be completed in December of 2027. I'm Tony Rigsby.
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3: With SRN News, I'm Ron Taylor. Festivities marking the 250th anniversary of American independence are ramping up across the United States. President Trump is in South Dakota for a speech and fireworks at Mount Rushmore tonight. New York City's Times Square will have a ball drop at midnight to kick off the 4th of July. Across much of the country, extreme heat is a concern this holiday. Philadelphia canceled its Salute to Independence parade. The Great American State Fair on the National Mall in Washington shut down for a few hours in the early afternoon, even as more than 200 people were waiting in line for the Ferris wheel. A three-armed spacecraft is rushing to the rescue of a NASA telescope that's in danger of crashing back to Earth. Northrop Grumman launched Catalyst Space Technologies Link spacecraft earlier today from the Marshall Islands in the Pacific. The Pegasus rocket blasted off from the belly of a modified airplane, putting Link on course to reach NASA's Swift Observatory in about a month. This is SRN News.
4: Hot is the word. Overnight clear with a low around 76. For your Independence Day, sunny and hot with a high near 105. Heat index value as high as 111. Sunday, sunny and hot with a high near 103.
5: We're tracking the issues that matter to you.
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7: Most of the options had run their course. 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
8: Senate President Pro Tem Phil Berger.
9: Well, we've just learned that Senator Berger has conceded to Rockingham County Sheriff Sam Page. 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
6: Have you ever heard this? 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
10: The stretch and pitch. Swung on and popped up again. Off third. Hayes has room. Hayes makes the catch. Yankees win. The Yankees win. The New York Yankees have won the 1996 World Series. They have surmounted every challenge. They have climbed every mountain. And the New York Yankees are world champions.
11: The voice of the late, great John Sterling, who headed off to that big broadcast booth in the sky at the age of 87. Joining us now to reflect on that and so much more, a New York sports talk icon in his own right, Brandon Tierney on the Zoom. Yo, BT.
12: Jimmy boy, what's going on, my man? How are you?
11: I will tell you this, okay, just so you know. When the Yankees made that last out, 1996, Charlie Hayes, of course, making the grab. Joe Girardi hit the triple. Jimmy Key got the win. You know who celebrated the hardest? I know you might think you went hard. I know you might think the Yankees went hard. I was at a gentleman's club called Bear Elegance around the block, which I know is a little classy for this show. But that was one of the greatest nights. When you talk about the civic pride that sports bestows on a town in a moment like that, every horn in New York City was honking for a good reason. For one night in our lives, the city was on fire. Yeah. Where were you for all this?
12: I was there. I was at the game.
11: You made same. That's where I started, but go ahead.
12: Amazing. I had just graduated college, and you know, just based on when I was born, when the Yankees won in 77 and 78, I was too young. I don't recollect, and I've got a pretty vivid recollection, but I don't really even remember seeing the Yankees on TV at that point. Really, my first memory was when my parents had on the ceremony when Thurman Munson was killed, when they honored him right before that game, and Bobby Mercer had the game winning. I don't remember the game, but I remember it was very poignant, obviously, an empty home plate. So that was 79. And then, you know, when you grew up a Yankee fan, you know, the Garys, the DiMaggios, the Barras, the Whitey Fords, like just the aura, the history. And I'm sitting there saying, yo, where is my piece of history, man? When do I get to enjoy this stuff?
11: Yeah.
12: I know Reggie had three home runs. I was, 4 years old. Like, I didn't enjoy it. So the 96 World Series, I had just graduated college. I played baseball at Marist, as you know.
11: Oh, wow.
12: So, I mean, I'm a monster baseball fan. And I was actually... Well, a little side story. I got to the stadium. You were in the gentleman's club. I barely remember it because I have a picture. I got to the stadium at 2 o'clock in the afternoon, right? And there was a big, on a big white sheet, a bunch of Yankee fans had the Puerto Rican flag and Bernie Williams. And I just remember, I think I was holding a bottle of Cuervo right in the middle of it. Dude. So it was a big celebration. But the crazy part about that, Jimmy, is that, you know, I was piss poor. I didn't have any money. I'm behind home plate, but at the highest level and as far back as you can go. So I didn't even see Charlie Hayes catch the ball. I had to rely on the explosion and the ambiance. And then from there, we just had call after memory and memory after call with the great John Sterling. He was the best, man, and a really good guy too.
11: He was a great guy. We're talking to Brandon Tierney, host of BT Unleashed, all over the YouTube these days, taking the world by storm. And it's the thing I wanted to reflect on is we're obviously New York guys. I'm heard here locally on WOR, but the overture is really to the country writ large. Baseball, specifically baseball, is a common culture. And it's one of the few things we have left in this country. You know, people don't spend Thanksgiving with relatives now because they vote differently than they do. And everything's become so politically charged that the off-ramp that is professional sports and college sports, it's like all we have left. And when you think about how long this guy was covering sports, I do believe he started covering sports at the Roman Coliseum, right? I think Sterling was doing play-by-play when they let the lion out to fight a Christian. But he was about 65 years in broadcast, which is unparalleled. And it just gave so much to so many communities and so many generations of people. And I don't think there's any way to really articulate just how many people are affected by a guy like that.
12: What an aggressive move by the lion as he evades the sword, Joe.
11: Does the guy in the Coliseum get a nickname? That's funny.
12: So John, John did the Nets. John did hockey. Yep. I mean, John truly was a broadcast legend. And listen, he was fun. He was theatrical. He was unique. And he also wasn't afraid to laugh at himself. And that's, you know, as he got older and the eyesight went a little bit, you know, he was leaning into calls just to kind of do a shtick that weren't necessarily there. And people would get on him. I'm like, are you serious, man? The guy's what, 75, 80, 82. Just enjoy what really is the less of a broadcast type, Jimmy, because think about this. With all the social media criticism and scrutiny and hate, a young broadcaster probably wouldn't have that inner latitude and that freedom to put themselves out there in such a wacky way because they know that they would get crushed.
11: Yeah.
12: And John was able to thread the needle, and this is very hard to do. I think you do it very, very well. Thanks. I'm not just saying that. Mm-hmm. I think you're great at this, is that you take your job seriously, but you don't take yourself too seriously. And that was John's, one of his best characteristics.
11: Yeah, that is the hook. The great Brandon Tierney is on the line. Download BT Unleashed on YouTube if you know what's good for you. And I agree. And the fact that he was such an unabashed homer, I enjoyed. Oh, yeah. Because, again, you want passion coming out of the mic. I mean, is he going to be as passionate as a Dave Sims? Nobody could be. I'm just kidding. That's silly. Come on. That's for us. And of course, he's great. But the point is, he was so theatrical, and it really made you invest emotionally. And this is something I've been trying to, you know, again, everyone listening around the country is not necessarily a Yankee fan and doesn't care. But what I'm trying to remind them of is there's so much value in this time on earth when there's a passion and it's a positive passion instead of like hating something or ostracizing it. That's what John Sterling gave 60 years worth of listeners and viewers is this ability and this opportunity to let yourself feel good. And he can call a game on, you know, April 19th when it was 12 degrees at the stadium and nobody wanted to be there. And you felt like it mattered, BT.
12: Because it did. Thanks. And if it didn't, he made you, like you said, believe that it mattered. You know, it's funny. You talk about, obviously, it's a New York bubble, but John's a national treasure. Mm-hmm. But more intimate for us, obviously, if you're a Yankee fan. But I remember one of my first radio jobs in 2001 was in Detroit. Mm-hmm. And Ernie Harwell was their version of John Sterling.
11: For sure.
12: Not as, you know, nutty and all that other stuff, but... You know, so you really appreciate those men and women, and Susan's part of that tandem as well, because, you know, it's of a different generation. It's a World War II generation. Mm-hmm. It's more respect. I think in a lot of ways you're more affable. I don't want to paint younger people with a brush that's unfair. Mm-hmm. But when you grew up, when somebody like John grew up, very humble means, when radio was the number one, people would sit around on a Sunday night and listen to radio shows instead of watching TV shows, as you know. They're the theater of the mind, which is why I love radio and content. The theater of the mind is as powerful a tool as you can have. If you can describe something in a polarizing way and bring the imagery through a speaker, you have been given a gift that very few people have. And then when you spice it up with the phrases and the intonations and all the different peaks and the valleys, and not to mention really knowing the game, it's an indelible package, man. I'm gonna really miss John. He was just it's funny too. I'm gonna play something for you. Let me see if I'm pop this up real quick. So, so John, this is when I was still the fan. John came through, I don't know, maybe three winters ago. It was right before I was working with Sal. And he came, where the hell is, okay, here we go. And he comes through to record a bunch of spots for the season, right? And I'm like, man, I got to, it's like this, the winter. Yeah. Like, I got to get this. I got to ask him, even though it's corny, listen to what he does on the fly. Check this out.
11: Okay.
13: Swung on and hit in the air to deep left. That is far. That is gone. Brandon Tierney. The Brandon Tandem Eruption.
12: And Jimmy, he did that. I'm not going to post that on social media, but a lot of people did.
11: Uh-huh.
12: He did that for so many people.
11: Aww.
12: And I remember bumping into him at Michael Kay's wedding about 15 years ago.
11: Mm-hmm.
12: Great wedding. And Johnny was outside having himself a good time, if you know what I'm saying.
11: Like, boy!
12: Johnny liked to chill. Johnny liked to get after it a little bit.
11: He was the J.R. Richard of broadcasters. That's a deep cut. That's a deep cut. I love that.
12: Maybe not that stuff, but maybe some other stuff.
11: Good for him.
12: He was he was such a, he was just so approachable and so welcoming. And I don't know if you struggle with this. Like, I started my show today. It's like my natural default is to get, hey, Knicks Sixers, and Embiid saying Sixer fans, don't let the Knicks fans take over the building, or Volpe not getting called up, like to react to games. When somebody passes on, I really have a rough time honoring them, because you can't prepare for that. So I think you speak real, you remain authentic, and we'll never see another John. He was the best.
11: Amen. The great Brandon Tierney. You summed it up perfectly. I don't, you know how you said, like, you take the job seriously, you don't take yourself seriously? But the biggest difference between me and Sterling is he was doing it without drugs. Okay. As a former cab driver, I have secondhand inhaled things you haven't heard of yet. That's why I didn't get COVID, because my immune system is cross-pollinated with strands of DNA that my doctor is like, I've never even heard of this one. You know what I mean?
12: Did you ever ask somebody to pass it over when you're having a rough night?
11: You want to laugh? You'll appreciate this. So I used to pick up the same guy every day, because I drove days, right? So you drive 5 a.m. to 5 p.m. Okay. I used to pick up the same guy at the MSG taxi stand heading south on 7th Avenue, who was a fire inspector at the old Deutsche Bank building that they were deconstructing at Ground Zero. Okay. Anyway, he would get in and smoke like a yard and a half of weed in my cab on the ride down. But, like, literally, you could measure an NFL down in distance with the joint this guy was smoking in my cab. And his name was Tony. He would offer me some every morning. But this is going to shock you. They actually have strict drug testing for cab drivers at the time they did. I literally never smoked this guy's weed, but on the only vacation I ever took as a cab driver, me and Jenny went to St. Thomas. We got day drunk, drinking dark and stormies on a hill, got sunburnt, wound up at the resort, threw on the TV, and they were like, the Deutsche Bank building burned down last night.
12: Get the hell out of here. Kidding.
11: And they were taking that building down because it was damaged during, 9/11. But the deconstruction effort, one of the fire marshals, who was at least an early morning guy, I'm not saying he was the reason for the fire, but I know what might have started the fire. It was the guy smoking blunts.
12: What were the guys who had no juice or no real role? What the hell were they doing? If this guy was doing that,
11: I don't know.
12: Whoa.
11: I don't know. That's a whole nother can of worms. But that was not a John Sterling affiliated broadcast. That was a Jimmy Fallon taxi exclusive. BT, let's hang soon, man. You're the best.
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10: There it is, Fox Across America with Jimmy Failla. We're living in the death of shame. I say it a lot. People go on TV, they get hair, they get makeup, they go over their talking points with a consultant, and then they still say things that they know are false, that they know are borderline defamatory, but they don't care because their whole entree to you is not about anything they can do to make your life better, but about how people on the other side of the aisle are making your life worse. Why do I bring this up? What's happening, Jimmy? I want to play you this Seth Moulton clip. Seth Moulton goes on MS Now, which is the rebrand of MSNBC, and he says the troops don't respect Pete Hegseth. I mean,
29: you're not telling me the truth.
10: Guys, just so you understand, okay, for whatever you think of Pete Hegseth, the Iran war, anything in between, recruiting numbers have never been higher in our country than they are under Pete Hegseth, because he is a guy catering to a warrior ethos. Like, you know, guys who want to kill people and break stuff, as Rush Limbaugh used to say, that was their job, to break stuff and kill people. That's who you're catering to when you recruit to the military. Okay, Joe Biden was trying to recruit those people by having the generals emphasize preferred pronouns and drag shows.
29: That's stupid! Use your common sense!
10: Literally trying to inject wokeness into our military. Pete Hegseth catering more to the bravado, to the guys who want to be the hero someday, not the guys who believe they're trapped in the wrong body. If you're not emotionally stable enough to deal with someone handling the incorrect pronouns, there's no way you're going to do good on a battlefield when that level of emotion starts coming your way. But here is Seth Moulton trying to tell you the troops don't respect Hegseth. And why is he doing this? Because it's true? Of course not. Because this has become the new narrative. They get out of bed every day and they coordinate on, all right, you're doing this show, I'm doing this show, we're doing that show. We're all going to say the troops don't like Hegseth. That's the new thing now. Okay? And that's what they're running with. It doesn't need to be based in truth. It just needs to cater to the confirmation bias of the people watching MSNBC who hate themselves. So they need something to outsource that hatred to. It's usually Donald Trump, but on the slow news days, they aim it at his cabinet members. Here is the clip, clip 8.
3: he's an embarrassment to the troops. I mean, that's why they call him Ranger Pete, because he's like the only Army major who's never been to Ranger school. I mean, the point is that the troops don't respect this guy by and large. Members of Congress don't respect him on both sides of the aisle, but it's only Democrats who are willing to call him out. And that's why I'm going to keep doing this. We got to keep calling this guy out to expose the lies of this administration and stop this war before it gets worse.
10: Oh, God.
4: He is so full of shit, this guy.
10: Seth Moulton, the guy who said Joe Biden could do 4 more years. I want you to take his word for it that nobody likes Pete Hegseth. Guys, recruiting numbers are through the roof. Like, they're breaking records under this guy because he did, in fact, win a Bronze Star. I'm not telling you that because he's my former colleague. I mean, the reality is they're breaking recruiting numbers, which means troops like what they're doing because they're emphasizing the correct battle. It's not the battle of what you identify as or the battle of what you're sexually attracted to. Okay, it's the battle with an enemy that wants to destroy us and our freedoms. That's what he's catering to. Are there a lot of people in Washington in both parties who probably don't like Pete? Yeah. Why? Why, Jimmy? Why? Not because he's not qualified, not because he doesn't know what he's doing, but because he's not a status quo, go along to get along career politician who makes his way to the top of the Pentagon by, for all intents and purposes, just surviving the war of attrition in the upper echelons of the military and being friendly enough with the establishment that they appoint you there because they know you're going to steer the ship in whatever direction the big war machine wants you to. Okay, Pete Hegseth, for whatever you want to tell me his faults are, his superpower is that he doesn't have the traditional background of a lot of guys who served in this position. He's never gone AWOL, like the last maniac, okay, who was nowhere to be found for 2 weeks and was derelict in his duty to the chain of command. More America 250 to come in the very next hour of this program. You talk about super patriots, Ainsley Earhart. Okay, best-selling author, Fox and Friends phenom. She's got everything going for her, except the fact that she got engaged to Sean Hannity, that guy. I kid, Shawnee, stop it. Don't do your karate on me. Ainsley's going to be here. And is there a better success story than Rachel Campos Duffy? Okay, she is married to our transportation secretary. They met on reality television back in the MTV days. Before he went into Congress, she went into Fox. They had 9 babies. 9 babies! They could be on Hoarders at this point. I don't know what they're doing on Fox News, but we'll find out in the next hour. Rachel Campos Duffy on Fox Across America.
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1: News this hour from Town Hall. I'm Ron Taylor. As America celebrates the signing of the Declaration of Independence July 4th, a rare surviving copy of the document is so important to the United States.

0: like I did.
1: The BBC David Harper says it's the only known example of its kind outside of the United States. Back here in this country, Americans are gearing up to celebrate the anniversary, visiting the National Mall in Washington. Chad George, a visitor from Columbus, Ohio, says America's birthday is something to celebrate.
2: Brought the family here for the 250th anniversary of the greatest country in the world. A lot of division in the world, but the reality is, as you've seen with the World Cup going on, we have the greatest country in the world, and you need to get out and enjoy it, which is why we're here right now.
1: A three-armed spacecraft is rushing to the rescue of a NASA telescope that's in danger of crashing back to Earth. Northrop Grumman launched Catalyst Space Technologies' Lynx spacecraft early Friday from the Marshall Islands in the Pacific. The Pegasus rocket blasted off from the belly of a modified airplane, putting Lynx on course to reach NASA's Swift Observatory in just about a month. Launched in 2004, Swift is sinking faster than ever because of recent solar storms. News and analysis at townhall.com.
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5: I'm Gail Hurd. The General Assembly Thursday approved a new $34 billion state budget, sending the measure to Governor Josh Stein after months of negotiations. He has 10 days to either sign it, veto it, or let it become law without his signature.
6: At this point, it's premature, but in the coming days, I will surely do my homework. As I said, it's a long bill, so we need to do the thorough read, and then we will let you know as soon as I know what I'm going to do.
5: North Carolina has continued operating under its 2023 budget while lawmakers work to reach an agreement. Longtime Rockingham County Sheriff Sam Page announced his retirement Thursday. Page told those gathered,
7: "Stepping aside, I'll have more opportunity now to focus on my campaign and continue doing the good work that I've been able to do and because of the help I've had with the citizens across our district."
5: Page will face Democrat Steve Luking in the race for North Carolina State Senate seat in District 26. Look for an overnight low of 76, a high July 4th, 102. Gail Hurd, WPTF News.
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13: Have you ever heard this? 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
14: Most of the options had run their course. And with hand recount not changing things at all, this seems the appropriate time to step down in a graceful way rather than prolonging it further.
15: I hate to say it, but I think blood's in the water at this point, to use that analogy.
13: You build relationships, and you can build some long-lasting relationships. And I think that's what we saw. I think our citizen came out. Their trust was there. They showed their support.
15: Senate President Pro Tem Phil Berger.
16: Senate President Pro Tem Phil Berger.
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0: has conceded to Rockingham County Sheriff Sam Page. This is an absolutely seismic shift in North Carolina politics.
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1: I'm Dale Hurr. The hottest Independence Day on record is possible Saturday in central North Carolina, and the extreme hot temperature won't leave until early next week. National Weather Service meteorologist Nick Petro is in Raleigh and tells WPTF News.
2: Right now, our official forecast is right around 102 on the 4th of July, and our all-time record is 106 in Raleigh, so we're going to fall a little bit short of that.
1: Try to find a source of AC and shade, hydrate, and look before you look. Now, never leave anything or anyone in a hot vehicle, as a car can heat up to over 150 degrees. And the city of Raleigh has started issuing fines to residents who violate water use restrictions as Central North Carolina continues to deal with severe drought conditions. Raleigh Water Assistant Director Ed Buckin told ABC 11.
3: What we're looking to do is just kind of stay stable.
1: As drought conditions persist, Raleigh Water has increased staffing focused on both enforcement and public education efforts. Gail Hurd, WPTF News.
0: News. With SRN News, I'm Ron Taylor. Festivities marking the 250th anniversary of American independence are ramping up across the United States. President Trump in South Dakota tonight for a speech and fireworks at Mount Rushmore. New York City's Times Square will have a ball drop at midnight.
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5: We've got vibrant partnerships already with community colleges in the region. 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
10: Well, here we go. 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Yep. 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I would count this as excellent.
11: Well,
12: I could get on board with
11: it
12: that.
11: It truly is the Rufus Edmondson Reformation period going on right now.
13: Good morning to all of you. 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
15: Have you ever heard this? 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
15: 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They showed their support.
17: Senate President Pro Tem Phil Berger.
18: Well, we've just learned that Senator Berger has conceded to Rockingham County Sheriff Sam Page. 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
19: Holy heck, it is Fox Across America with Jimmy Failla. We got some bonus Ainsley Earhart in studio. Of course, the new book, America, I'm So Glad You Were Born. And one of the best things about our country is we're a benevolent country. And joining us now on the show is proof of my benevolence as a broadcaster. This next guest has come a long way since I took him under my arms. I think you would agree, Ainsley. The great Sean Hannity joins us on the line. Seanie!
20: You know, hanging out with Jimmy Failla is unlike any experience that you can even describe on any radio show. It would take a lifetime to figure it out. Look, we just got the UFO files. Jimmy's face was all over it. Couldn't believe it. I mean, it was unreal. First of all, you have Sunshine in studio, mm-hmm. which is awesome. Mm-hmm. I was just watching her on Outnumbered. She did 3 hours this morning. Mm-hmm. It's like Ainsley Day, Media Day, yep. Which is awesome. And, you know, hanging out with Jimmy Failla, though, is Ainsley, you would admit you were at Punchlines and Patriots. A very unique experience.
21: So fun. It was so fun. Are y'all going to do it again?
19: We owe Florida, one part of Florida, a makeup, but we haven't figured it out yet. But we should. I mean, okay. Sean was amazing. We had a great time.
21: You were amazing, too.
19: Yeah, well, I was fine. But the problem is, Sean, and you need to know this, Sean, on Long Island, an area you're familiar with, there is a legendary farm stand called Zorn's on Hempstead Turnpike. So I'm standing on line. I am 200th in line, okay? The manager drags me off the line, and she goes, Jimmy Failla. She goes, get in here. She goes, I'll prepare your dinner. You got better things to do than stand on line. She goes, but she said this. She goes, promise me you'll tell Sean Hannity to stop making fun of your outfits because she saw your show Friday night.
20: Okay. With all due respect. You need Fox wardrobe to get in your life because I don't know who picks out those jackets. I mean, and you do have a good line about it. Yeah, it also comes in men's if you're interested.
19: Sure.
20: I'm beating you to your own punchline.
19: Fine.
20: However, is that your real fashion style? Because if it is, you need a massive makeover, man.
19: I want to jump in here because Ainsley, you were there. Punchlines and Patriots, we're backstage. We have a lot of mutual friends in the green room.
21: Right.
19: Every single one of your friends liked my pink jacket. Everyone did.
21: It's very cute. It's his personality, Sean.
19: Sean!
21: You know, it works for him.
19: This is the Fox Weather Department. Sunshine's coming out.
21: What does your wife say? What does your wife say? Does she like it?
19: Jenny's team Sean on this one.
21: Yeah.
19: Sean, you got me there. Okay.
20: Well, this is what, and we have the best relationship, mm-hmm. and she's called Sunshine for a reason. She mm-hmm. never gets upset.
19: Yeah.
20: She really doesn't get mad, and mm-hmm. and she wakes up America. So it kind of fits. However, you know, there are occasions we're going out and she'll say, what do you think about the blue shirt? What do you think about the white shirt?
21: Okay, can I tell the story? Sean loves linen shirts. Mm-hmm. And they're comfortable. He lives in Florida. Mm-hmm. So I got him some nice, pretty linen shirts. Mm-hmm. And in the beginning of our relationship, he would wear the pink ones.
19: Okay.
21: But that...
20: No, I wore it twice.
21: Yeah. During the honeymoon
20: desire
21: phase.
20: Desire to please.
21: Okay, so he looks so cute in the pink ones. But my other favorite, I like the light blue ones mm-hmm. and sometimes the white ones. But we found this site on Amazon, and you can get linen shirts that are so inexpensive. They don't look quite as nice as the expensive ones.
19: Okay.
21: But it's great just if you... If you just don't want to spend a lot of money and you want to buy, like, bulk, right?
19: I love that. But now it sounds like you're giving me the fashion intervention that you said
21: but,
19: I didn't
21: need. But then Sean said, can you order some more colors? So we went out on a limb and we ordered some that were brown. And he walked into my bathroom the other day and I said, we're going to go with brown. You know, trying to nicely say, he looked like he was going on a safari.
20: What color would you like? I wear it on the podcast. Uh-huh. It's kind of like a man cave, mm-hmm. and you're going to come do the show one day. But I am blessed to have somebody that cares that I look my best at all times.
21: You look good all the time.
20: I am not a fashion person.
19: No.
20: Jimmy, I'll leave that to you and Ainsley. I got to roll, but uh-huh. you're both amazing. Love the show. Love you, Jimmy. Uh-huh. Love Ainsley way more.
19: Listen,
20: God bless you both.
19: I'm going to send you back that rhinestone jacket you lent me for the weekend. Thank you, Sean. You're the best.
20: Yeah, that'll work. All right, brother.
19: There he goes.
21: Bye, Sean.
19: The great Sean Hannity, everybody. everybody.
2: Get him out of here.
21: Get him out of here.
19: I kid. Ainsley, he really is like the funniest dude.
21: He's so generous to me. He's the nicest guy.
19: No, he's the best guy you'll ever meet. I mean, that's my favorite thing about Punchlines and Patriots, mm-hmm. is he also gave free karate lessons and beat up my friend William.
21: He does. He does. Because he is, I'm proud of him. He does mixed martial arts.
19: Yes, he does.
21: Every morning with his trainer, with his sensei.
19: Yes.
21: And it really comes in handy. He's teaching, like he even teaches my daughter how to do the hammer punch.
19: Mm-hmm.
21: And he lets her hit him in his stomach.
19: Of course.
21: And it's good for her just to know a little bit of self-defense.
19: But you know, timing is so important. Like, you met him at the right time in your life. Mm-hmm. I met him at the wrong time. I should have met him when I was a cab driver and I was fighting wizards and time travelers. I could have used some of these.
21: Puppet
19: yes,
21: ladies.
19: I was fighting a sock puppet lady. Come on, Ainsley. We got to go move some books. This was epic.
21: Thank you. Thanks for having me. And thank you for talking about the book. We're excited about it.
19: Of course. America, I'm so glad you were born. If you buy it now, we'll throw in a free linen shirt for Sean Hannity.
21: Yeah,
19: you're the best.
21: I know. Thank you so much.
19: For sure. Back after this.
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19: There it is, Fox Across America with Jimmy Failla, raising a glass to America. We roll on with Ainsley Earhart, someone I'd love to go drinking with. I don't think management would let me, so we'll have to settle for this interview. Take it away, Ainsley. Pound for pound, I would say my favorite author anywhere in the world. And I'm not just saying that because she offered to bring me to Chick-fil-A on the Sunday of my choice. By the way, that's fine, Prince. They're not even open. How dare you? Everyone does this to me at Fox. Ainsley Earhart is in studio because her book, America, I'm So Glad You Were Born, Celebrating the Country We Love, is on sale right now. Listen to the crowd. People are getting emotional. Good to see you. Happy book launch.
21: Good to see you, too. Thank you so much. We're excited about this. It's been in the works for a long time. And because America 250 is right around the corner, which is crazy to think about, we've been talking about that for a long time, too. This book is out today. It's called America, I'm So Glad You Were Born. Because, Jimmy, a few years ago, I wrote a book called I'm So Glad You Were Born. Yes. It was great for, like, baby showers and things like that. A lot of grandparents bought it for their grandbabies. Because my mom says that to us, or did say it to us on our birthdays. And so then we started talking, the whole publishing company, because our viewers are so amazing and loyal.
19: Yes.
21: That book did really well and is still doing well. And so they said, what about doing a book for 250 and explain to the kids why you love America, why we're so glad America was born, why it's important.
19: Kind of deal them in on the perspective we were raised with. Because it's not everywhere they look anymore. Like, when we grew up, it was everywhere.
21: Everywhere.
19: You were in on the joke. If you lived here, you were doing okay.
21: Yeah, and our grandparents fought in the war.
19: Yes. That's the craziest thing about right now, is like, my grandfather stormed the beach at Normandy.
21: Whoa.
19: So I could be called a Nazi for wanting a secure border and a free election. It's
21: correct. Nuts.
19: So your book is obviously restoring perspective, and we love that. Ainsley Earhart's in studio. The book, America, I'm So Glad You Were Born. I saw you guys doing a reading event with kids on Fox and Friends.
21: Yes.
19: Now, what percentage of that was for the children, and what percentage of that was you just reading to kill me because he needed to?
21: Did you see?
19: Yeah.
21: My assistant sent me a picture of Brian on the floor. He was bending down trying to interview those cute little children with the microphone. But because he's, you know, a lot taller than them and he couldn't get down to their level, he finally just sat down on the floor next to him, was kind of like lying off to the side. It was really funny. So she was taking some screenshots and sent them to me. Yeah, but we had a lot of fun. We had about 15 children come from, a lot of them are little children at our school, and they were really cute.
19: I loved it. I thought it was amazing.
21: Thanks.
19: I mean, we need another generation of super patriots, especially as we do hit the summer of 250.
21: Mm-hmm.
19: It is so funny because there are different trajectories here at Fox, and you figure out where you, like, you are America 250. They consider me America 250 pounds. They're like, Ainsley's going to put out a book. You're going to go to the gym. Okay. We're just going to have you down at the gym, jog a few laps. But
21: that
19: I love
21: this. That's not true.
19: No, I know. We're doing just fine. But this is the other question I wanted to ask you about the book, because obviously you read children's books growing up and stuff like that.
21: Uh-huh.
19: Is there this part of you, because I have this experience on the radio, I listen to a lot of radio, so being on the radio is like surreal. Is it surreal to you to write a children's book?
21: It is so surreal, and you put so much work into it, and then people will congratulate you, and you want to say, like, who are you congratulating? You know, like, you don't really feel like this is your life, and I try to be humble. I'm very grateful. I know this is God-given, so it's very bizarre to know when I was a little girl, all I wanted to do was live in New York City.
19: Uh-huh.
21: My parents were very worried about that because I grew up in a very conservative home.
19: Yeah.
21: But then now I'm working for Fox News in the city that I wanted. That's the most patriotic network in the best country in the world. And life is good.
19: You damn right it is. But that is why, okay, the conservative movement is flourishing. That's why the conservative movement dominates a space like talk radio.
21: Yeah.
19: Is we are positive people.
21: Absolutely. Okay. We're capitalists, too. We believe in hard work. And with hard work, you can get where you want to go.
19: Yes, you can. And we're both proof of that, folks. Mm-hmm. If you're watching on Fox Nation right now, no little kid wants to sit around in front of a curvy couch and be told they're listening to a story on stolen land. They want to be told great things can happen here. And that's why you should be glad America's born. The book, America, I'm So Glad You Were Born. If you're out there right now with a young kid, you're expecting a kid, you need a shower gift. These are the coolest gifts you can give people.
21: Thank you.
19: Because, and I do mean this, because America is, it's human. It's not political. It's human. If you live in America, your human needs, your human wants are best fulfilled here. Better than anywhere else in the world. And if you tell a kid that, a kid goes into the world with real ambition.
21: Mm-hmm.
19: If you sit around and just tell a kid, like, we're systemically oppressed, don't bother, that's what gets to me. That's why I was excited about this book. It's like the Democrats, and I don't want to make this a partisan thing, but when Obama ran, I was a cab driver. And their message was, yes, we can. Like, yes, we can.
21: Right.
19: And we're sitting here 10 years later, and they're like, no, no, you can't. The government has to pay for all of it.
21: That's so true.
19: You suck. Mom Donnie's here. He'll handle the groceries, the childcare, the apartment. Get out of the way. And it's defeatist.
21: Yes.
19: Because the coolest thing about being you and me is not that we have these jobs. It's that we got them by doing 10, 20, 30 years of work to get them.
21: Absolutely.
19: And that's what makes them so enjoyable.
21: Yes.
19: If you just walked out of the door and started doing this one day, you'd be bored by now, wouldn't you?
21: Well, and that's what the book talks about. It talks about how, because of this great country, greatest country that God has made, we have God-given rights.
19: Mm-hmm.
21: Our founding fathers said these rights are from God. We have freedom of speech, freedom to go to church wherever you want to go to. We're doing all these stories on Iran. The women can't walk out of the house without an escort. They can't drive. They can't go to school. You can do all that in America. You could have a Bible. In other countries, you're going to get killed for that.
19: Yes.
21: So this is wonderful about America. And we have our military that protects us. That's addressed in the book. We have our police officers. You can be anything you want to be. You can create. There's a word you can create. A thingamajig. You know, you can do anything you want in America. And as long as you have hard work, your dreams can come true.
19: Amen. No, I mean, literally anything is possible here. You don't even need an ID to vote in an election.
21: Yeah, right?
19: You can do anything. I'm kidding.
21: Right? Oh,
19: I'm being silly. But I only thought about your book today because it was so funny. Because your book is launching, and I was walking up 7th Avenue through Times Square.
21: Yes.
19: And I'm thinking about, you know, Ainsley's going to be on the show today. You got to clean your act up a little bit. That whole, you know, they usually give me a speech to
21: try to reel it in. I'll still laugh. I might not repeat it, but I have
19: ears. Fair. But I'm walking up 7th. I'm thinking about you're going to be on the radio. And then it's funny because I saw two things in a row. In a row. Okay. There is a Pride Month display at the beginning of Times Square. Hooray. We all support it. Way to go.
21: Yeah.
19: And then a block beyond it where the Army Navy recruiter is, there's a guy with some anti-Trump message about the war in Iran.
21: Yeah.
19: But I'm like, dude, if you are protecting Iranian values, you're not protecting that Pride mural you're leaning against.
21: True.
19: Because they don't have Pride Month. They don't have Pride Hour.
21: No. Isn't that where you get thrown off the building?
19: Yeah. Best case scenario.
21: Right.
19: You know what I mean?
21: Right.
19: That's the point. If you have a gay marriage in Iran, they don't play Here Comes the Bride. They play Here Comes the Cops. Okay.
21: Right.
19: It doesn't end good.
21: Mm-hmm.
19: So that's the point, is there's so much perspective missing from this current generation that I really applaud your effort.
21: Well, I wish they would just somehow in their minds or go and visit these countries and just be reminded of how great America is.
19: Yeah.
21: And in this book, it talks about how you can have a different view.
19: Yes.
21: We can all listen to each other. Mm-hmm. We don't have to hate each other.
19: Mm-hmm.
21: We don't have to want to kill the other person.
19: Yeah,
21: we don't have to assassinate a president.
19: Yeah, yeah. No, you can actually coexist. Remember that?
21: Correct.
19: And that's my favorite thing about modern America. Anyone who has a coexist bumper sticker on a car would kill you for disagreeing with them.
21: Right?
19: It's not a conservative.
21: Right?
19: It's somebody else.
21: Right?
19: My son always used to say that Lincoln would be like, you know, the thing about, you know, those signs that say hate has no home here, is if you were to show up in a MAGA hat, they'd be like, I hope you die. You know,
21: they do.
19: But it's bananas. But we're going to course correct because there's a new book out. It's called America, I'm So Glad You Were Born. Ainsley, I'm so glad you were born.
21: I'm so glad you were born.
19: No, you make everything better. You do.
21: Thank you.
19: You know, it classes up the show for a little while. A couple of stations probably wanted to drop us a minute ago. And then like, maybe he's got Ainsley. You know what I mean?
21: You're sweet. I tell everyone, I'm like, you're the funniest person. I remember Sean he was hosting the Patriot Awards, and you helped him write a few of the jokes.
19: Oh man!
21: And my favorite joke was like, "Sean, that is hilarious." He's like, "Oh, Jimmy gets credit for that one."
19: Oh,
21: like, that
19: Jimmy. Yeah, but you want to know
21: something? It was the Mika and Joe joke. They had just gone to Mar-a-Lago, and you made a joke about it, and it was so funny.
19: Yes, for one fleeting moment in time, Sean was able to forgive my wardrobe. Just one.
21: Well, we love your wardrobe. It definitely gives everyone in the audience something to talk about, and it's your personality.
19: Oh, wow.
21: We love your story even more.
19: Yeah, it's a good story.
21: It is.
19: It's a good American story to go from a cab driver to what we're doing now, and I say this every day to the point of exhaustion on the radio. You know, somebody listening right now just had the worst day. You know what I mean?
21: Yes.
19: A pitch got shot down. Somebody broke up with them. They got, life is a way of punching you right in the soul.
21: Lost a job.
19: Yes.
21: Found out they have cancer.
19: But the proof is, and this is true, everybody that you know that is a massive success has failed 99% of the time.
21: Yes.
19: You know what I'm saying? And the successful people are just the ones that are willing to keep failing until they get it right.
21: I was telling a friend of mine, her son's going through a hard time and failed at something. And I said to her, it's going to be okay. He needs these life lessons.
19: Yeah.
21: You know, this is like the first big one he's learned. And he's going to grow from this.
19: You can't imagine how many big showbiz moments that I thought would end with me in a limo that ended 3 hours later with me picking up my taxi at the garage. Aww, and you know what I mean? That's what you got to do.
21: Right.
19: And you got to keep going. But that's the thing America gives you.
21: Right.
19: Is you always get the rematch. You always get another shot.
21: Did you always believe that you would make it one day?
19: Oh, yeah. 1,000%. You have to be crazy.
21: Because
19: that's what pulls you through the, you know, the moments when you're supposed to stop. If you're crazy enough to believe you can do it, you don't really acknowledge the scoreboard.
21: Right.
19: You know?
21: I remember I wanted to be an actress when I was growing up, and then someone told me, you know, every time you do a show, you might not get paid a lot. Very few do. But every time you do a show, you're not working anymore after that. So you are without a job.
19: Yeah.
21: So I thought, okay, I'll do television so that I have a salary. Because I'm not okay with that. I knew my personality. Like, that would stress me out too much.
19: Yeah, that was a lot. But you did it. And the point is, you did it through a lot of work and overcoming a lot of adversity. But I think that's the inspiring message in this book, is you can start out anywhere. You can believe anything. Okay, it's an e pluribus unum country. Out of many, we are one. And that one is a person blessed with a lot of opportunity. So I love the book. Okay, no, for real. And I'm not saying that because you gave me the $50 during the commercial break. I truly love it. And by the way, it was $75. You shortchanged me. I kid. The great Ainsley Earhart. Get a copy of the book everywhere it is sold. America, I'm so glad you were born. I love it. I love the timing of it. Everything about it. I'm trying not to get emotional. Would you just get out of the studio? The great Ainsley Earhart.
21: Thank you.
19: There she goes.
21: Thanks, everyone.
19: It's America 250 today and every damn day. You live in the greatest country in the history of the world, the greatest source of good the world has ever known. So don't let the haters or the paid protesters or that aunt that showed up to the barbecue with blue hair that matched her Subaru and told you were making burgers on stolen land shut up. It's Lady Liberty's Day. It belongs to her and all the people who sacrificed so much for our freedoms. And I think there's no higher tribute we can pay to them than to get out there today in the backyards of the world, the public parks, the national parks, the beaches, the broadways, the boulevards you cruise. Anywhere the flag is flying today, you get out there and you salute it with all the fiber in your being, because you are the luckiest person on the face of this earth by virtue of the fact that someone gave birth to you here in America, the greatest source of good the world has ever known. The highest honor I can claim as a radio host, a TV host, and a guy who's married to a woman who's probably three, you know, rungs on the ladder better looking than I am. The proudest accomplishment is that I am an American. So happy birthday, USA, and congratulations. Congratulations to you on your American privilege. Don't go anywhere. It's Fox Across America's birthday bash after this.
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8: News this hour from Town Hall. I'm Ron Taylor. President Trump, speaking at Mount Rushmore last night, called the 4th of July holiday one of the most extraordinary days in the history of the world.
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10: Washington is preparing for a historic 4th of July as the nation celebrates 250 years of American independence. Thousands are expected to gather on the National Mall for a day of patriotic festivities, including military flyovers, live entertainment, fireworks, and a Freedom 250 celebration featuring remarks from President Trump. The nation's capital is serving as the centerpiece of America's 250th birthday celebration.

0: Weather Service issued a rare, particularly dangerous situation warning. UCLA geography professor Park Williams says the West got a good amount of rain to start the year, but
1: the tap just totally turned off. So low precipitation totals and really high temperatures have left our forests really abnormally parched.
0: Red flag warnings stretch from Idaho to southern Arizona and New Mexico. I'm Ed Donahue.
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5: I'm Gail Hurd. North Carolina's capital city will be one of the places celebrating the nation's 250th anniversary Saturday. Pamela Cashwell, the secretary of the North Carolina Department of Natural and Cultural Resources, does advise people to make plans to deal with the heat, such as drinking plenty of water.
6: You certainly have a water bottle filled with water. There'll also be places that they can fill up during the day and, you know, find places to cool off. The North Carolina Museum of Natural Sciences will be open just a block away.
5: The events start with a July 4th parade starting at 9:30 a.m. And changes have been made to Cary's Independence Day celebration at Cocoa Booth Amphitheater due to forecasted extreme heat. The venue now opens at 6 p.m. and will run until 10 p.m. A performance by the North Carolina Symphony has been canceled. Programming includes NC Poet Laureate Jackie Shelton Green and fireworks at 9:25 p.m. Look for an overnight low of 76, the high on July 4th, 102. Gail Hurd, WPTF News.
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0: It's Across America with Jimmy Failla. We are, of course, celebrating America's 250th birthday. Over the course of today's episode, you have made it to the final hour, and we're about to trot out even more super patriots as well as a special guest. Why? Because you live in the greatest country in the world. It deserves the greatest salute in the world by the finest people in the world. This show is about origin stories. Do you know how Spider-Man, Peter Parker, got bit by a radioactive spider and that made him want to fight crime? What we're here to explore are those other places where real-life superheroes had their origin story. Say, for instance, Mickey Mantle, one of the most iconic Major League Baseball players who ever lived, got his start down in Commerce, Oklahoma, at 319 South Quincy Street, a place I was fortunate enough to visit when I was on the road doing stand-up comedy this year. I had read as a second-grade kid that Mickey Mantle's dad, Mutt Mantle, was a miner in Commerce, didn't want Mickey to grow up in the mines. So every day when he got home from work and finished about a 12-pack, if you're being honest about the story, he would take Mickey Mantle out to the barn and teach him how to switch hit a baseball. Mickey Mantle's dad pitched righty, his grandpa pitched lefty, and as I speak to you right now, that barn, that house, is still standing in Commerce, Oklahoma. You can go down there and see it, which I did back in early April. And when I pulled up to take photographs, there was a dad there pitching to his son, because pretty much everybody who goes to that house is somebody who grew up worshiping Mickey Mantle in their childhood and wants to go there and see that origin story. That's so much of what today is about. Wentzville, Missouri. You could go see the house where Chuck Berry was working as an electrician when he wrote songs like Maybelline and Johnny B. Good, you know, Roll Over Beethoven, things that actually made him the father of rock and roll. That's what today is about. We'll get to the Motown Museum later on. But the thing all of these houses have in common is when you look at them, there's no way to see the distance between where these people started and where they finished. A good example of that, Corning, Iowa, is the birthplace of Johnny Carson. He was born in Corning. And then he eventually moved to Norfolk, Nebraska when he was 8. And he, you know, grew up to say he considered Norfolk his hometown because he came of age there. He enlisted in the military there, and he ultimately got a start in broadcasting there. But the reality is when you go to Johnny Carson's childhood home and you see that little tire swing, there's no way to look at that tire swing and see how it could swing far enough to make it all the way to the desk of The Tonight Show and be the most iconic TV host in the history of late night. But the thing that bridged the gap between that tire swing and Studio One in Burbank, California, was this thing called America.
1: Freedom!
0: America makes all of these incredible success stories possible. And the one thing most of them have in common is they came from nothing. Okay, I certainly feel like I grew up wealthy, if only because I had a phenomenal family. My dad was a cop. My mom sold real estate. But in the overall scheme of things, we weren't exactly punting lobsters off the balcony. You know, we had an above ground pool that I had to wear a t-shirt in, unfortunately, because I was a little chubby. growing up in the 80s. I was one of those kids.
2: I swallowed a lot of aggression along with a lot of pizzas. Pizza.
0: But the point is, I was a kid from the age of fifth grade on who wanted to host his own late night TV show. Okay, I wanted to work in radio. I wanted to be in TV. But when I was in fifth grade, my fifth grade school teacher, Mrs. Pascana, grabbed me and said, "Hey, man, I want you to go home tonight and ask your parents if you could watch The Tonight Show. I want you to stay up late and watch Johnny Carson. Tell your parents I want to talk to you about the show." Well, lo and behold, I watched The Tonight Show that night. It's my first time seeing it. I thought it was outrageous. There were all kinds of dirty jokes. They did a Carnac the Magnificent. And I showed up to school the next day, and Mrs. Pascana said to me, my fifth grade teacher, "Hey, man, I think you could host one of those shows someday." And that, like, again, she might have just felt bad because she saw my report card and realized I had no other options. But the fact remains, from that day forward, like, I believed to my core that my life's purpose was to host one of those shows someday. Now, that was all the way back in, I don't know, 1986, 1987. So it certainly took a minute to get my own TV show, which launched in January of 2024. But the fact remains that prophecy was fulfillable because of America. Like, America was a place where a guy like, you know, fat, chubby 10-year-old Jimmy Fallon could decide he wanted to host a TV show someday. I just needed to make peace with the fact that I was never going to get drafted by the Yankees with the physique that I had at the time. So I set my sights on TV from that day forward. And again, like I said, it might have taken a ton of years. I might have worked 1,000, maybe 1,000,000 hours in a taxi. I might have done stand-up comedy at opium dens on the Lower East Side and fired, you know, firefights and all kinds of benefits and low-rent comedy clubs and everything you can think of. But the one compass that guided me through all of that unruly terrain is that I really believed that I was living in a world where anybody could be anything, because America gives you that possibility. And in a lot of ways, when I got my own TV show, maybe not as successful as like a Johnny Carson who started out in Corning, Iowa, or a Mickey Mantle who started hitting a ball down there in Commerce, Oklahoma, or a Chuck Berry who was writing songs in Wentzville, Missouri. But the fact remains, you'd look at all four of our houses and you'd go, wow, these guys didn't have a hell of a whole lot of money. And there's nothing to indicate from looking at these houses that there's some type of massive success story at the other end of the tunnel. But if you believed in yourself and you believed in America, these things became possible. And I love talking about it, because when you're in the presence of these places, like Gary, Indiana is another example where the Jacksons were raised. You know, Gary, Indiana, pound for pound, is considered the poorest zip code in America. But Joe Jackson, who was raising a family in the poorest zip code in America, had decided, hey, I live in America. It's a free market society. I am a capitalist. I want to make money. I want to out-innovate. I want to out-hustle. I want to out-create. I want to have something that's iconic, that really changes the standard of living for generations of my family members. And Joe Jackson set out and did that by working his kids to the bone, you know, teaching them choreographed dance routines, getting them voice lessons, teaching them how to write and sing songs, and really turning them into an undeniable force. You can do that in America. That's what I love about this conversation. There's no rule that a coal miner like Mutt Mantle can't throw his kids so many fastballs that the kid becomes the iconic face of the New York Yankees. You know, there's no rule that Chuck Berry, a guy who was, you know, working overnights as an electrician, working to get his beautician's license during the day, but wanted to play music, okay, can't work his ass off to the point that he is responsible for some of the most iconic rock and roll songs ever recorded. You think about Chuck Berry, when you go to that house in Wentzville, Missouri, and you look at that little brick house, you wouldn't look at it and go, wow, this house in a roundabout way is responsible for the Beatles happening on the other side of the world. But when Paul McCartney famously met John Lennon for the first time, they bonded over their love of American rock music, and specifically Chuck Berry. That's how the Beatles started. They started based on American music. Some would argue they ended based on Asian music, thanks to Yoko Ono. But now's no time. This is about origin stories. Stick with me, Jimmy. And I will tell you this. If you're somebody who really loves these great American success stories, if you're somebody who really loves overcoming odds, I don't think you can ever get enough of places like this. You know, the one that shook me up the most was probably Mickey Mantle, only because I had read about that as a second grader. They talked about how his dad wanted him to be a ball player and came home to pitch to him every night. And in the Mickey Mantle story, they specifically talk about the barn. And now, if you hit it past his dad on the ground, it was a single. If you hit the side of the house, it was a double. If you hit the roof, it was a triple. If you hit it over the house, it was a home run. When I got down there and I saw that the house was still standing, like, it was powerful. Like, it really moved me, because it was like not only a connection to like my childhood, but you could literally go there and stand in the very spot where Mickey Mantle first swung a baseball bat. And the fact that there are so many small towns in America that have that for you, that offer you that unique opportunity. You know, if you're a music fan, you go out to Detroit, Michigan, and you go to 2638 West Grand Boulevard, the Motown Museum. It's one of the greatest stories ever told, because it's a story about empowerment. It's a story about defying the odds, and it's a story about telling the haters to stick a sock in it. The Motown story, so you understand, is one of the most powerful stories ever told, and it flies in the face of every defeatist and divisive narrative that we've ever indulged as a media, as a society, in our current political climate. And we're going to close today's episode with the full breakdown of how Motown happened and what it signified and why it's so empowering all these years later. We'll get to that. And we're going to talk to Danny Boy O'Connor from the rap group House of Pain. They famously became one of the highest selling rap groups of the 90s with their stadium anthem, Jump Around, Jump Around, Jump Around, Jump Up, Jump Up. You know that song? People are like, hey, honey, turn the radio up. I think this guy's on the pont. But I'm not. Just a guy who appreciates America. But Danny Boy O'Connor not only loved songwriting and the creative process and defied the odds as a guy growing up here in New York and became an iconic rapper, but his rap group had such an affinity for the movie The Outsiders that when Danny got his hands on some record label money, the first thing they did was buy the home from the S.E. Hinton novel, The Outsiders. It's the coolest thing about America is that if you get in a car and you really Googled, like, famous houses near me, celebrities that grew up, you're never more than an hour away from something that will blow your mind because it's sitting there, kind of just, it's just there. And if it's off the beaten path, it might have all the history in the world, but nobody's going to go to it. I'll give you another example. Okay, here in New York City, there's something called the Jumel Mansion. Okay, the Jumel Mansion is up on 162nd Street and Audubon Boulevard. And the thing about 162nd and Audubon is it's about 100 blocks north of where all the double-decker tourist buses take you. Okay, if you come to New York, you're a tourist, and you get on one of those double-decker sightseeing tours, they build a pretty compact loop that can show you a lot in a little bit of time. So most tour buses don't head any further north than Central Park around 67th Street, because if they keep you below Central Park, they can show you everything. The Empire State Building, Times Square. They can take down by the water, give you a look at the Statue of Liberty. They can drive you past the World Trade Center. You're going to see Madison Square Garden. You know, you're going to see the West Side Highway and the Hudson River. There's a lot of cool stuff they can show you without leaving like a 40 square block area. So things that exist beyond that, like the Jumel Mansion, often people don't even know exist. And I would be guilty of that as a New York City cab driver. Okay, I drove, you know, 10 years. Getting cut off and shot out in a taxi every day. I had a passenger get in who was a curator at the Jumel Mansion. He was a passenger of mine, and he wanted me to take him up there. And you might say, Jimmy, why are you talking so much about the Jumel Mansion? Okay, I want you to really wrap your head around the reality that this is a house that served as George Washington's headquarters for a great deal of the Revolutionary War. The guy who lived in this house was a British loyalist who fled after the Revolutionary War broke out. His wife moved in and lived out her days in that house and was often hosting a dinner party where George Washington, Thomas Jefferson, and James Madison were frequent guests. John Adams was a frequent guest at that house. It's still standing to this day. It's some of the most incredible history you could ever wrap your brain around. And nobody goes there because it's not near the tourism loop here in New York City. But it's one of those great examples of how America, big town or small town, there's so much living history that you never think to get to. It's Fox Across America's birthday bash, and we've got a hot special surprise coming your way. So don't go anywhere.
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0: It is Fox Across America with Jimmy Failla. We are on a bit of a 4th of July road trip, celebrating all the awesome things I've been fortunate enough to visit on the road. Things you should think about. Check it out yourself, because they're inspiring, and more importantly, they're free. So if the price of gas doesn't come down, the price of admission already has. You're welcome. If you're a rock fan, and you want to go see the house and hang out at the club where Chuck Berry was writing songs like Roll Over Beethoven and Johnny Be Good and Sweet Little 16 and rock and roll music, you could go to the house he was living in when he wrote those songs. What's so iconic about that house to me is a guy who travels the country doing stand-up comedy. is I always picture the end of the trip. You're walking back up your driveway with your bags, you're beat up, you haven't slept in 72 hours. Chuck Berry lived in that house for like 8 of the most meteoric years of his career. So imagine every time Chuck Berry was on a tour in the South or somewhere in the Midwest and he was gone for 7 to 10 days, you could be sitting there at the curb where he'd park that car and drag his body back up the steps with his little briefcase that he liked to carry, his guitar slung over his shoulder, say hello to his wife and kids, and probably pass out on that couch immediately. You could live in that moment that Chuck Berry lived in for the most meteoric moments of his career. And I feel like not enough people emphasize this sort of thing in this America 250 moment that we find ourselves in, because it's the American success stories that are the most empowering. Like, I'm broadcasting right now around the world because I believed I could because of this, you know, this country. You know, if you throw on your TV on a Saturday night, you're going to see me hosting Fox News Saturday night because I was inspired by these very stories. Like, I have been able to go out there and run down the very locations that inspired me. The birthplace of Johnny Carson, the home of Chuck Berry, the barn where Mickey Mantle learned to hit a baseball. Okay, the mansion up in northern Manhattan where George Washington got drunk with Thomas Jefferson. And at the end of this episode, I'm going to tell you the true story of the Motown house and what really was the radioactive spider that got me over the top. I was a guy who wanted to do cool things with his life, but I really didn't understand how to apply myself, and I didn't know the significance of applying oneself until I went to the Motown Museum. And we're going to get into that after our discussion with Danny Boy O'Connor, who is about to join us and talk about the origin story of his rap group, House of Pain. And of course, how it empowered him after he had made it to go back and buy the outsider's house so he could give that message of inspiration to so many other people. That's what America is ultimately about, is you get out of bed in the morning and decide you want to be doing something by the end of the day that might change the world. To be honest with you, you're probably not going to pull it off 99% of the time. But if you go to bed every night feeling like you're one step closer, someday you're going to get there to that cool, amazing thing you wanted to do. And whether it takes 2 years or it takes 24 years, like it took me to get my own TV show, the minute it happens, you know, there's so much validation in that. And the first thing that you wake up to the reality of is that you can tell so many other people that are chasing a cool dream that they should go ahead and do it. Because ultimately in this country, the only thing standing between you and what you accomplish is your ability to keep working towards accomplishing it. Every single success story we're going to cover today failed a million times, but refused to quit trying. You know, that's no different than the business world. If you're a billionaire, okay, if you're Elon Musk, you know how many rockets Elon Musk crashed before SpaceX took off? He's ultimately the world's first trillionaire. You know how many people try to tell you Donald Trump bankrupted so many businesses? Yeah, you know who else bankrupted so many businesses? Every successful businessman. It was their ability to learn from failure and keep going that ultimately defined success versus failure. If you quit while you were down, yeah, you're going to be remembered as an unsuccessful businessman. But if you keep swinging that bat till you hit the home run, the next thing you know, you're Donald Trump and beyond. And that's the lesson from today's discussion, and certainly the one we're about to have with Danny Boy O'Connor. The difference between the biggest success you know and the biggest failure you know is the success you know hit that biggest failure point and decided to keep going. And it's America that gives him that ability to do so. Sorry, I'm getting all hopped up now, but Danny Boy O'Connor from the iconic rap group House of Pain is here to calm me down.

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9: 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Overnight clear with a low around 76. For your Independence Day, sunny and hot with a high near 105. Heat index value as high as 111. Sunday, sunny and hot with a high near 103.
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10: People need to be treated as criminals. 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
12: 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And I think that's what we saw. 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Their trust was there. They showed their support.
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15: Well, we've just learned that Senator Berger has conceded to Rockingham County Sheriff Sam Page. 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
19: Hold on to the roof, because joining us now, one of my all-time favorite people anywhere in the world, and I am not just saying that because he gave me $50, one of the founding members of the iconic rap group House of Pain, the owner and operator of the Outsiders Museum in Tulsa, Oklahoma, Danny Boy O'Connor, looking good on the Zoom. Hey, man.
22: Hey, man. How you doing, Jimmy?
19: Better now. You're always good for morale. Thanks for doing this.
22: Listen, what that opening monologue that I just heard, man, almost brought tears to my eyes, and it's literally a masterclass on what it means to be an American. And me and you have very, very similar values, and man, that was you were spot on with that, man. And I'm not just saying that because you gave me $50. It's the truth, man. You know, happy 250th anniversary to the USA. And
19: thank you.
22: I'm also a believer in getting out there and seeing what there is and seeing where greatness started. And that's kind of what brought me to the Outsiders House Museum. Before it was a museum, it was just an old dilapidated house in Tulsa, Oklahoma.
19: And I love that, because those origin stories are so empowering, because what I find, man, is there's always aura. You know, like, you've been to the Mickey Mantle House in Commerce, Oklahoma, right?
22: But they not only have I been to that, I have a little piece of it, and a piece of it is part of something blew off in the wind. And but Mickey Mantle, I never got to see him play. It was my uncle's favorite, and as a cardboard god, as we like to say.
19: Yes.
22: You know, the 52 Mickey Mantle is my all-time favorite card. He's my all-time favorite player that I didn't get to watch. Mm-hmm. And the first thing that I did when I got here was drive up to Commerce, Oklahoma, and go check out his home. I've also been to Babinax, where his original home was, which is now just a grass field.
19: Yep.
22: And I went to Pritchard, where, when you said the Dairy King, his marriage home was up in Pritchard, which is a ghost town. It is actually a Superfund site. There was something toxic that they were pulling out of the ground.
19: Uh-huh.
22: So it became a ghost town, but they moved his house to the Dairy King, and I saw it on stilts or on these, like, they had them on, like, this wood pallets.
19: Uh-huh.
22: And next came back and it was gone. And I said, what happened to the house? And they said, they just let it rot.
19: Uh-huh.
22: And it ended up collapsing upon itself. So they did not, we can't save them all, you know.
19: Yeah, uh-huh.
22: And they did save his childhood home in Commerce. And
19: incredible.
22: Yeah, incredible.
19: That, Danny, that is where he, like, literally the plaque on the house is where he first swung a baseball bat, you know.
22: Yeah, and even more impressive is the corrugated metal shed.
19: Yes.
22: There's all over it, and apparently his father or his grandfather would pitch to him after school, and I guess his grandfather was left-handed, so he would switch hit on each side of the plate. And then when his father, who worked at that Superfund site in the mines, come home, he would pitch to him for another hour the other way. And that's how he became such a good, you know, from both sides of the plate, which was not a common thing back then. So
19: no,
22: love everything about it, man. When you go to these sites, whether it's the Outsiders House, Graceland, Mickey Mantle House, and a million others, there's something that's bigger than you. There's some kind of magical, again, it's the origin story. And most of these, in my experience, and I've been to all of the ones you've named and then some, you'd be surprised that most people start off really, like, on wounded knee, you know, lower middle class at best, but mostly poor.
19: Yeah.
22: And they build something great out of a life. And I think that's the greatness of America, is we have that unbreakable will.
19: Mm-hmm.
22: And I believe 100% in the American dream, that if you work hard and you have passion and you show up every day, great things can happen. And that's, you know, you can't get me to shut up about I did it, and I've seen it, and I've been the guy who came from nothing and then started House of Pain, and we blew up, and, you know, millions of dollars, and then squandered it all and went all, you know, and then for a good decade was on, you know, drugs and alcoholic, and now 21 years sober and owner and operator of the Outsiders House Museum. But if you would have told me, you know, all of that, I wouldn't have believed you. But I think, one, God had a plan for me that I, you know, but I still had to do the footwork. You know, they say, God, you want God to move mountains, you got to bring the shovel. Well, I brought the, you know, I brought the shovel. And you know what? You got to fight for every inch of ground that you gain, man. And, you know, I meet kids all the time, man, and I tell them, listen, a good education, which I didn't have, a source of funding, which I didn't have, and a well-laid plan, also, which I didn't have, is the best way to get things done.
19: Yeah.
22: But I said, there's going to be time where you have no idea where the money's come from and no time to sit down and make a plan. You see your shot, take your shot. If it's meant to be and you do the, you know, the footwork, good things will come. So it's either a win or a lesson or both.
19: Yes.
22: And, you know, I got to PhD in restoring 100-year-old houses made famous by my favorite book and movie, The Outsiders.
19: Yes.
22: I think one man has every, you know, one of those in you, at least for me, I'll speak for myself. Like, I will do another one of those. That's how hard and but it was beautifully hard.
19: Yes.
22: In the sense that there were many times where I sat out front of that house crying, going, what did I get myself into? But in the end, it was worth it. And the joy I see and when the kids come and see this house and they're like, oh my God, mom, and freak out, or, you know, the guys walking around, it's an amazing thing. And I'm a small part of that. But again, none of that's possible anywhere else but here. So.
19: Yep. I love that, Danny. And again, these kids that are coming are inside history, you know, and it's a book that they fell in love with and grew up reading, and maybe they watched the movie. And when you get to walk inside of this real stuff, it's so powerful. Again, we all like back to even with Mickey Mantle or anything else, you know all about them, but they're not real. You know what I'm saying? They're this faraway, distant thing. So when you're in the presence of it, if you're a kid who read The Outsiders, you show up to that house. I've been there. I've done my radio show from there with you. It was insane because you're in it. Like, you're actually like, the book is now real, you know? And I think it's the type of tourism that, you know, Americans aren't invested enough in the significance of. You know what I'm saying? Because when you go see these stories, they kind of give you you leave there with an extra few ounces of belief in whatever mission you're after, you know?
22: Yeah. Well, I think you're 100% right. And I think, you know, it's crazy because I grew up in Hollywood in the San Fernando Valley, and that's where everything is filmed besides, you know?
19: Yeah.
22: And we lose those things every day, you know, because of the price of real estate. Mm-hmm. And I had to come to Tulsa, Oklahoma to find the greatest house of all time, the Outsiders house. But all of the places you've talked about, whether it's in Detroit or in Memphis or whatever, those are some of the greatest assets we have. And I think now people are putting an emphasis on, like, saving those things. I think it is the complete counterbalance to AI, where everything is artificially, you can stimulate yourself on the internet and watch all of these kind of things and make anything on the internet. But what you can't make is those authentic experiences where you have to go outside, meet other people, and meet in under those, you know, that umbrella of fandom and appreciation and history. And I've always been a history buff, but as in particular as it pertains to pop culture.
19: Yes.
22: I feel like we grew up on a culture that was pretty much disposable. You know, comic books were made to throw away when you were done. Yeah. Baseball cards were made to throw away when you're done. I mean, we are content creators from day one, and we are the creators of pop culture all around the world. And again, for years they compared it to, you know, whether it was, you know, theater and all of the other stuff that came from Europe.
19: Yeah. But
22: really, the world is, you know, is moved by the culture that we still create, whether that's music, art, movies, television. I mean, last time I checked, I was in Russia. They weren't playing, you know, they're playing U.S. shows on the thing. And we're not watching Russian TV shows by any means. And that's no, you know, insult to anybody. I'm just saying, like, I've been all around the world, and I can't believe how many of our television shows are getting.
19: It's, you know what, Dan, you make it a brilliant point. Anywhere I've gone in Europe, like when you're in whatever their version of a Times Square is, you know, everything they're selling is American pop culture. Everything.
22: It's in English. It's in, because we are the champions when it comes to that, man. Whether it's, you know, automotives back in the day, Fender guitars, Levi denim, black leather motorcycle jackets, punk rock, hip hop, all of the stuff, you know, and it's the epicenter. And if we didn't start it, you come here anyway to, you know, I said punk rock, and I know that's that's a questionable one, but you get what I'm.
19: Yeah, you're damn right we do. Understand? And we definitely started hip hop, and Chuck Berry's definitely the father rock and roll. I mean, when you think about the spectacular possibilities of life and specifically the creative process, you know, so you got into making hip hop songs and you wind up, you know, in an iconic anthem that is literally played at every sporting event and every high adrenaline situation in this country until the end of time. Okay. And that was just a possibility, but the possibility came through. You know, when you think about Chuck Berry, when he picked up a guitar, that is literally responsible for the Beatles being formed, because when they met, they bonded over their love of Chuck Berry. Isn't it crazy to think a guy in Wentzville was just tooling around, writing some songs, doing some electrician work, is not only iconic in his own right, okay, but I mean, the Beatles exist because of that.
22: No, you know, and going back to the punk rock thing, you know, I'm good friends with Steve Jones from the Sex Pistols. He said, and I know this, you know, anyway, but when he doubled down on it, telling me that, you know, like, Elvis didn't tour Europe because Colonel Parker didn't want him to do. So a lot of people like Gene Vincent and acts like that did a lot of touring there, which turned into the Teddy Boy, you know, movement, which birthed groups like the Stray Cats and stuff like that. All of that, and then that morphed into punk, but it all goes back to that American, you know, sound. So, yeah, it's a wonderful time to be alive. We have so many options, but I don't think anything will beat getting out, and really touching and feeling and experiencing something
19: yep.
22: firsthand. And I think, you know, immersive experiences, whether they're old houses on the roadside or riding Route 66, which is also the 100th anniversary this year
19: yep.
22: as we speak, that's going on. So there's a lot of great stuff. But I see an uptick here in Tulsa, Oklahoma, and Route 66 is on fire. People are coming from all over the world. We have the largest rideable amount of road here in Oklahoma, but I've done it plenty of times in the past. All of our experiential places, whether it's the, you know, Bob Dylan exhibit or the, mm-hmm. or the Woody Guthrie or the Church Studios from Leon Russell or the Outsider's House, there's a huge uptick in tourism because I think it is, people are actually starting to get it and want to, you know,
19: Amen.
22: Get on board.
19: Danny telling people to gas up the car. And get in, let's go. Okay. Gas up the car, put on whatever music you like, and drive until you hit that guy's house. That's how you make a summer road trip. I love this. All right, listen, I'm going to be down in Oklahoma soon. You're going to have to take me to that super fun site. That's the kind of tourism I like.
22: Oh, I know my way around, and I got a gift for you. The thing that flew off, I'm going to bequeath it to you.
19: Don't you dare.
22: Where you got it from.
19: Danny, I love you. I'll track you down offline. Happy birthday, America, and thank you, man. This was amazing.
22: I appreciate you.
19: The great Danny Boy O'Connor. Don't go anywhere. It's Fox Across America's birthday bash after this.
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19: And the 4th of July road trip rolling on here on Fox Across America with Jimmy Failla, with a little more chit-chat about the iconic roadside attractions we can all be visiting this summer as a celebration of American exceptionalism. That's what I do. I'm the guy who makes you root for the frickin' country. Here's more of that. Okay, but there's nothing that inspired me as a creative person like going to the Motown Museum. If you've never been to Hitsville, USA, and West Grand Boulevard out there in Detroit. So the real full story, and this has inspired me in so many ways as a creative, as a content producer, as a TV host, as a radio host, is I was a cab driver doing stand-up comedy. And, you know, I was good enough to get booked on the road at colleges and stuff of that nature, but certainly people had no idea who I was. Okay. But I was on the road one day doing a gig in Flint, Michigan, and we had a lot of time to kill. And we had Googled that the Motown Museum was just a few hours away. And we were like, wow, we have to go see the Motown. I know every one of these songs. I love Motown. This is amazing. Hitsville, USA. Who hasn't heard of it if you're my age? So we got to the Motown Museum. We were told the full story of Berry Gordy and how this recording empire came to be. And it's a really fascinating tale, and it's so American in every way because it's the ultimate success. But it's born out of profound failure. So Berry Gordy was a guy who wanted to work in the music industry. And when he was in the service, he was working with a guy named Jackie Wilson. They were both boxers in the Navy. And they wrote a number one song called Lonely Teardrops. They also had a second song called Higher and Higher. Your love keeps lifting me higher. Higher and high. I would commit to the song if I was drunk and this was karaoke, but I'm actually doing this sober for once. But stick with me. When they wrote those Jackie Wilson number one songs, what they quickly came to find out is it didn't pay very well because they didn't own the publishing rights to the music. So Berry Gordy had decided when he got out of the service, he was going to become a publisher. He was going to start a record label. He was going to make money. Now, he didn't have the capital to do this. So instead, he set his sights a little bit lower, opened up a record store, thinking the record store was going to make him the investment capital over time that would allow him to start his own record label. But lo and behold, okay, the market wasn't there for the type of record store he wanted to run. He had decided that rather than selling kids popular music, he was going to sell them deep cuts. Hey, I know you're here looking for Muddy Waters, but let me tell you about this other musician you've never heard of. And he thought he was going to be the hipper record store down the block from the hit record store. Well, as he famously says in interviews, it turns out they really just wanted to listen to Muddy Waters, and his record store went out of business. So Berry Gordy had lost what he thought was going to be his path to prosperity in the music industry and wound up going to work at the Ford Motor Plant in Dearborn, Michigan. And he was now welding fenders onto Fords. But as he was sitting there welding fenders every night, he knew in his heart of hearts he wanted to be in the record industry, and he continued to write music. But this time around, he started to write music to the rhythm of the assembly line. And it was his way of just keeping his sanity while he was in that sameness, you know, repertoric, repetitive life of factories. Okay, and he wrote a bunch of songs. And when he got to the point that he really thought he had the type of music and the wherewithal to start his own record label, he still didn't have the money. So he went and borrowed it from his family. He got a $1,000 promissory note that his family gave him $1,000 under the auspices that he could go do whatever the heck he wanted in the name of starting a record label. But if the $1,000 didn't work, it was over. You were back to work in the motor plant, and there went your American dream of starting a record label. Well, lo and behold, Berry Gordy knew he needed to make this $1,000 work. So what did Berry Gordy do? He committed in that moment to be undeniable. He was not only going to write incredible songs, but he was going to make sure everyone who sang them had, you know, choreographed dance routines that would make the songs that much more appealing when you saw them in concert. He was going to make sure that they had matching satin jackets so their appearance would pop that much more. He made sure that every one of his songs would have a 9-second custom musical intro that would distinguish them from other songs on the air. And lo and behold, he created an undeniable commodity. It was infectious music recorded in an era of segregation that became so popular that when Motown artists toured, they would tour in segregated ballrooms where the white kids and the black kids had to stand on separate sides of the aisle. But 5 seconds into their very first song, it would be a fully integrated dance floor because you can't stop the love, the infectious groove of a Motown jam. And they ultimately predated the civil rights movement as a faction of integration in a society that wasn't. And that is all there for you to see when you go to Motown and you go to the Hitsville USA house on 2638 West Grand Boulevard and you stand in Studio 1A where songs like My Girl were recorded, where I Want You Back by the Jackson 5 was recorded, where Dancing in the Streets by Martha and the Vandellas were recorded. You can go stand there in the footsteps of those giants. You can see the candy machine where Michael Jackson and a young Stevie Wonder got their candy. It's all there, man. And that's why, more than anything else, you need to get in a car this summer and find something like it. If you can't make it to Motown, go to Commerce. If you can't go to Commerce, go to St. Louis and check out Chuck Berry. Go out west in California. Go to Norfolk, Nebraska, see Johnny Carson's house. Go to Corning, Iowa, see his birth, but you can go anywhere. If you're on the East Coast, go to Sagamore Hill, where Teddy Roosevelt lived. You can stand in the footprints of actual giants and touch it, and it's so inspiring. Because these are the people that became the fabric of not just American society, but pop culture throughout the world. And they started in the same place you did. Millions of miles off the grid. No one knew who the hell they were or what they wanted to accomplish, but they didn't stop working until they did. And that is the most empowering thing about these American success stories. And I do hope you liked hearing about them. We could stay and chat all day, but I'm about to get in the car. I got some real summer sightseeing to do. Hit me up on social media, at Jimmy Failla. If you visit any of these places, feel free to tag me on Instagram, at Jim Failla. And you can watch me on TV every Saturday night on the Fox News channel. It is Fox News Saturday Night with Jimmy Failla. If one of you would have tuned in, it would double my ratings. Either way, you slice it. Happy 250th birthday to America, the greatest country in the history of the world. And thank you for spending some of your celebration time with me and the Fox Across America crew.
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14: News this hour from Town Hall. I'm Ron Taylor. President Trump speaking at Mount Rushmore last night, the president calling the 5th of July holiday one of the most extraordinary days in the history of the world.
15: Tomorrow we mark 250 years of glorious independence and 250 years of majestic American freedom. Nothing like it.
14: All sorts of patriotic events are scheduled for the 4th of July on the National Mall.
16: The epic July 4th Salute to America celebration will include thousands of fireworks and military flyovers. The president scheduled to speak Saturday night as the nation's capital hosts thousands of tourists from across the country and the world. In the afternoon, folks will be treated to one of NASA's supersonic F-5 light fighter jets flying in the sky. Also on the schedule, the Blue Angels, the Thunderbirds, F-35 stealth fighters, U.S. Coast Guard helicopters, and a B-1 stealth bomber. Trump's new Air Force One also scheduled to make a pass over the crowd. Laura Winters reporting.
14: The top Republican in Congress says Americans need to be concerned about a radical ideology that Democrats seem to be embracing. On the Salem News program this week on Capitol Hill with Tony Perkins, House Speaker Mike Johnson says the country is facing an unprecedented threat.
17: And what we've seen in recent months is many Mamdanis have popped up all around the country running for Congress. For a while, Tony, everybody just kind of waved that off and said, oh, that was

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2: I'm Gail Hurd. The General Assembly Thursday approved a new $34 billion state budget, sending the measure to Governor Josh Stein after months of negotiations. He has 10 days to either sign it, veto it, or let it become law without his signature.
3: At this point, it's premature, but in the coming days, I will surely do my homework. As I said, it's a long bill, so we need to do the thorough read, and then we will let you know as soon as I know what I'm going to do.
2: North Carolina has continued operating under its 2023 budget while lawmakers work to reach an agreement. Longtime Rockingham County Sheriff Sam Page announced his retirement Thursday. Page told those gathered,
4: stepping aside, I'll have more opportunity now to focus on my campaign and continue doing the good work that I've been able to do, and because of the help I've had with the citizens across our district.
2: Page will face Democrat Steve Luking in the race for North Carolina State Senate seat in District 26. Look for an overnight low of 76, a high July 4th, 102. Gail Hurd, WPTF News.
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11: 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Gary McNamara and Eric Harley talk about everything from politics to social issues and news of the day. Whether you're up late or you're just starting your day, welcome to the show. From the Relief Factor Studios, this is Red Eye Radio.
12: All across America, we are Red Eye Radio. He is Eric Harley, and I'm Gary McNamara. Welcome and good morning. Thanks so much for being here this morning.
13: Hi.
12: All right. Here we go. You know, there was so much discussion in the minutia of what every judge wrote in the birthright citizenship debate that was going on.
13: Right.
12: But to me, it was real simple. I still haven't. This is months and months and months ago that you had.

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3: With SRN News, I'm Ron Taylor. It is now July 4th, and America is 250 years old. President Trump, speaking at Mount Rushmore last night, commented on the strength of the United States.
4: At 250 years, America is the oldest republic on earth. We are the freest people on earth. We have the most righteous and enduring constitution on earth. 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
3: Festivities marking the 250th anniversary of American independence are ramping up across the country. New York City's Times Square had a ball drop at midnight to kick off the 4th of July. Across much of the country, extreme heat, however, is a concern this holiday. Philadelphia canceled its Salute to Independence parade. The Great American State Fair on the National Mall shut down a few hours in the early afternoon Friday as more than 200 people were waiting for the Ferris wheel in line. This is SRN News.
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6: Hot is the word. Overnight clear with a low around 76. For your Independence Day, sunny and hot with a high near 105. Heat index value as high as 111. Sunday, sunny and hot with a high near 103.
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2: I'm Gail Hurd. North Carolina's capital city will be one of the places celebrating the nation's 250th anniversary Saturday. Pamela Cashwell, the secretary of the North Carolina Department of Natural and Cultural Resources, does advise people to make plans to deal with the heat, such as drinking plenty of water.
3: You certainly have a water bottle filled with water. There'll also be places that they can fill up during the day, and you know, find places to cool off. The North Carolina Museum of Natural Sciences will be open just a block away.
2: The events start with a July 4th parade starting at 9:30 a.m. And changes have been made to Cary's Independence Day celebration at Cocoa Booth Amphitheater due to forecasted extreme heat. The venue now opens at 6 p.m. and will run until 10 p.m. A performance by the North Carolina Symphony has been canceled. Programming includes NC Poet Laureate Jackie Shelton Green and fireworks at 9:25 p.m. Look for an overnight low of 76, the high on July 4th, 102. Gail Hurd, WPTF News.
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0: Now, it's Red Eye Radio. Gary McNamara and Eric Hurley talk about everything from politics to social issues and news of the day. Whether you're up late or you're just starting your day, welcome to the show. From the Relief Factor Studios, this is Red Eye Radio.
1: All across America, we are Red Eye Radio. He is Eric Hurley and I'm Gary McNamara. Welcome and good morning. You know, the one thing I was thinking about is the number of Supreme Court decisions that basically totally pervert, or court decisions, not just Supreme Court decisions. I'm looking here at the whole radical, the transgender decision yesterday in sports, and I was looking at the Federal Appeals Court for the Ninth Circuit that agreed that the Idaho law, before the Supreme Court got a hold of it, violates the 14th Amendment's guarantee of equal treatment. Look at that. Equal treatment. That's what the gay marriage decision, that's how that changed the 14th Amendment. Now, the good thing about where the left is going, and we said this after, because the 14th Amendment is about equal protection under the law, and it was meant to protect slaves that had become citizens of the United States.
2: Right.
1: That's what it was about. We all know that.
2: Right.
1: And

0: will surely do my homework. As I said, it's a long bill, so we need to do the thorough read, and then we will let you know as soon as I know what I'm going
1: to
0: do.
1: North Carolina has continued operating under its 2023 budget while lawmakers work to reach an agreement. Longtime Rockingham County Sheriff Sam Page announced his retirement Thursday. Page told those gathered,
2: "Stepping aside, I'll have more opportunity now to focus on my campaign and continue doing the good work that I've been able to do and because of the help I've had with the citizens across our district."
1: Page will face Democrat Steve Luking in the race for North Carolina State Senate seat in District 26. Look for an overnight low of 76, a high July 4th, 102. Gail Hurd, WPTF News.
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3: With SRN News, I'm Ron Taylor. It is now July 4th, and America is 250 years old. President Trump spoke at Mount Rushmore last night saying communism is evil.
4: Communism is the exact opposite of life, liberty, and the pursuit of happiness. It's death, tyranny, and the pursuit of evil. The godless communist morality states that anything is justified to bring about inhuman visions and to really propose what's good. They don't want good.
3: The 250th anniversary of American independence is colliding with political polarization and a heat wave as celebrations get underway across the country. President Trump plans to speak on the National Mall in Washington ahead of a massive fireworks show. Elsewhere, fireworks are scheduled in Chicago, New York City, the East Coast facing a heat wave as well. This is SRN News.
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6: Hot is the word. Overnight clear with a low around 76. For your Independence Day, sunny and hot with a high near 105. Heat index value as high as 111. Sunday, sunny and hot with a high near 103.
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0: 5 p.m. Look for an overnight low of 76, the high on July 4th, 102. 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
3: Now, it's Red Eye Radio. Gary McNamara and Eric Hurley talk about everything from politics to social issues and news of the day. Whether you're up late or you're just starting your day, welcome to the show. From the Relief Factor Studios, this is Red Eye Radio.
13: All across America, we are Red Eye Radio. He is Eric Hurley, and I'm Gary McNamara. Welcome and good morning. Thanks so much for being here this morning.
14: Hi.
13: All right. Here we go. You know, there was so much discussion in the minutiae of what every judge wrote in the birthright citizenship debate that was going on.
14: Right.
13: But to me, it was real simple. I still haven't. This is months and months and months ago that you had Randy Barnett, who is basically a historian, faculty director of the Georgetown Center for the Constitution and co-author of The Original Meaning of the 14th Amendment, Its Letter and Its Spirit.
14: Yeah.
13: And in all of the mind-frying reading of the minutiae of the different opinions, mm-hmm. on it, nobody has been able to defeat this opinion. Once I saw this a ways back, I said, all right, what can beat this? Mm-hmm. And this is when you look at the drafters of the 14th Amendment. Okay.
14: Right.
13: You know, what were they looking at? And he wrote about this months ago in an op-ed piece. Senator Lyman Trumbull, who managed the citizenship clause in the upper chamber, explained that subject to the jurisdiction meant not owing allegiance to anybody else, whether a Indian tribe or a foreign power. In fact, the drafters of the 14th Amendment, and this comes down to, you know, this is the legal argument I cannot, that nobody that made the decision that the 14th Amendment protected birthright citizenship across the board.
14: Right, right.
13: This is the one argument that I have not seen defeated by anyone. We had talked about yesterday on one of the decisions where I think it was the Wall Street Journal said, Roberts just skipped by that. It's like the argument that would have been slam dunk. He's whatever. We're not even going to address that. We're mm-hmm. just going to pretend that doesn't exist. And we just

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2: Hi, everybody. Peter Greenberg here with another edition of Peter Greenberg Worldwide for this last weekend of June 2026. I hope you're having a great time where you happen to be. Let me tell you where we happen to be. Get out those maps, boys and girls. 32 degrees, 42 minutes north, 117 degrees, 9 minutes west. We're in Chula Vista, California at the Gaylord Pacific Resort. 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And of course, when you're talking about all things travel, you're talking about breaking news. And we've got a lot of it. Airfares still going sky high, almost exponentially in some markets. A $300 coach ticket is now $1,000, and that's just coach. A business class ticket, you might as well mortgage your house. And this is all on the precipice of the July 4th weekend, when we're going to see more Americans on the road than ever before in recent history, where gas prices are going high. They haven't really come down that much, and people are going to go no matter what. They're going to go in spite of it. But there's other stuff to talk about. Every plane right now that you can conceivably go on, there are two things I can tell you about those planes. Every one of them is full. Not because more people are traveling. No, there are less flights in the air because the airlines did a lot of scheduled triage and canceled a lot of flights in the wake of the Iran war and rising jet fuel prices. No, there are more people not flying, but every plane is full because there are fewer planes and the airfares continue to go up. The other thing I can tell you about those flights, I've been on 10 flights in the last 10 days. Not a single one of them has been on time. A number of them have canceled. And what's the reason they're giving? This is the fun part. The reason they're giving, first thing they say is operational issues. What does that mean? Then they say it's flow control. And then it's a ground stop from air traffic control. Why is that? There are still too many planes for the system to handle, even with those cancellations in the system. And nothing's been changed to make it better. In fact, you know, the month of June is an interesting month, since we're closing it out right now. That's the month when the U.S. Secretary of Transportation goes to the CEOs of all the airlines and says, you need to guarantee me that you can deliver the schedule that you publish. Sounds like he just did it the other day, right? Nope, he didn't. That headline came from June of 2022. With U.S. Transportation Secretary back then, Pete Buttigieg, who did just that. He called the airline CEOs in and said, address the schedule and then stick to it. They didn't listen to him then, and they're not listening to him now. The airlines do not schedule to be realistic. They schedule to be competitive. And as a result, not a single plane I've been on in 10 days has either been on time or operated at all. And what happens when that happens? What do the airlines give you? A $12 coupon for food that will get you a photograph of the food you might have had

0: back in 1948. So we haven't made much change in 4 years, have we? One piece of good news. Hey, it's the World Cup, and a lot of fans are actually here from overseas. Not as many as they expected. Don't forget the fear factor that kept a lot of them away with the purported proposals from the Trump administration of a $250 visa charge, a $15,000 bond to make sure you don't overstay your welcome. Even the idea of submitting 5 years of your social media history before you even got the visa. Now, none of those proposals was implemented, but it didn't stop scaring people, and a lot of them didn't come. But for those who did, they had nothing to worry about. They were welcomed, and everybody's happy, whether their team won or lost. Let's talk. Let's give it up for the Scots in Boston who drank the city out of beer. And a strange development with the TSA. They actually had to issue an alert. Which, I mean, I've never seen this before. They had to issue an alert alerting all passengers, aimed, of course, at foreign soccer fans, that they were limited on their carry-on bags to 3.4 ounces of ranch dressing. They discovered ranch dressing, ladies and gentlemen, hot wings and everything associated with it. But the spirit of the World Cup still continues, and so far, so good. That's the good news. But now let's get back to scheduling issues at the airlines. We're here in California, so it's appropriate for me to mention that federal aviation regulators have now flagged 34 separate California airports for runway collision risk. We're not even talking about taxiway bumps. We're talking about runway collision risks. That's unacceptable. And what are they doing about it? About what they did 4 years ago when Buttigieg met with the airline CEOs? Not much. Would you believe that Congress, over nearly a year and a half after the terrible mid-air collision over Reagan, which cost all those lives when the helicopter smashed into the American Eagle flight, they haven't voted on a bill that's been introduced that would limit and regulate helicopter overflights above that airport? So the same problems are there. They're even debating whether or not they should put in state-of-the-art transponders on military aircraft and even on ground vehicles. We also saw it happen in LaGuardia with the Air Canada plane and the Port Authority fire truck. Look, we know the problem. We also know the solution, and they're not doing the solution. What reason could they possibly give for not doing the solution? I don't get it. I just don't get it. And something we have to get in charge of. Hey, it's an election year, at least for the midterms. Tell your elected representatives that your vote depends on them thinking commonsensically. Aviation safety is not a red state issue. It's not a blue state issue. It's a human issue. And when you've got the problem, okay, that's one thing. But when you also have the solution and you can implement that solution, there are no excuses. By not implementing that solution, in my book, that borders on criminal negligence, right? It's one thing to say the planes had a crash and we don't know what happened. We're going to investigate. Fair enough. We do that a lot. But once you investigate and you find out what happened, and then you find out you could stop it from ever happening again by implementing a new innovation that's available and viable, and then you make the conscious decision not to do it, to me, that's a crime. It's a crime that they have no excuses. And, you know, we can't keep going to the airline CEOs and asking the FAA to do something that they won't do. They must do it. They must do it. Okay, moving right along, you know, speaking of travel, more and more Americans are actually leaving the U.S. this year. Forgetting the World Cup, they're just leaving the U.S., period. Not just to vacation, but to live. And there are now a number of countries that are actually going to pay you to move there. Spain will pay up to $17,000, not just to move to Barcelona, but to move to a depopulated village up in Galicia. Are you moving with kids? Japan will offer up to $7,500 per child, and in some cases even get you a free renovated home. If you're under the age of 45 in Switzerland, they'll get you up to $30,000 to move to a village. And if you want to live in Italy, up in Calabria, that country will pay $30,000 plus $800 a month. Not bad, right? Of course, I got to give you the asterisk. There are some restrictions, but those are not that bad to deal with. And a lot of Americans, they're not renouncing their U.S. citizenship, but they're spending a whole lot more time there doing home renovations Italian style or Swiss style or Japanese style. Something to think about. Speaking of something to think about, when we come back, We're going to talk to Jack Eason coming up in a little bit. He's the founding partner of Embark Beyond on a big shift in traveler behavior. We've gone from the experience economy to what he calls the connection economy. And you know what it hinges on? Might surprise you in terms of travel. Loneliness. Back with more as Peter Greenberg Worldwide returns to Chula Vista and the American Society of Travel Advisors Conference right here after this.
1: Your flight might be late, but we're right on time. 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
1: Peter Greenberg back with you as Peter Greenberg Worldwide continues from Chula Vista, California, the site of the ASTA Convention, American Society of Travel Advisors annual meeting. 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And right here in Chula Vista, no exceptions. Hey, it was founded in 2010. It's about 16 years old. It's the Animal Pad, an all-breed nonprofit organization dedicated to rescuing dogs from Southern California's kill shelters and Mexico street dogs. The Animal Pad provides essential health care to rescue dogs and facilitates foster, and here it comes, adoption services. There's so many ways you can get involved and volunteer. I have to warn you, though, if you're going to hang out with the pets, there's about a 99% chance you're going to take one home, and that's okay with me, and it's going to be really okay with you. If you want more information, it's theanimalpad.org, or go right to our website for the comprehensive list on a global scale. Now let's switch gears and talk about the global scale with the Executive Vice President of ASTA, Mark Meagher. Mark, you know, I've been saying this all along. We're in an inflection point in the world of travel and tourism. We have so many things to deal with that all affect travel, and that travel affects. It's a two-way street. What's the biggest challenge that you're seeing right now?
2: Well, you know, the way I would see it, Peter, is really twofold. Firstly, it presents a big opportunity for travel agencies, travel advisors, because the complexity and the challenges before them make the value and the need of a travel advisor all the more intense.
1: Well, you need to have a conversation. You need to talk to somebody.
2: That's right. That's
1: right. When you know what hits the fan, I don't go online.
2: No. No, that's right. And the comfort and the trust that you place in an individual, the somebody, is very important, especially at this time. So,
1: and, of course, we live in a world of specialization.
2: Yep.
1: You know, I grew up, I found, by the way, when my mother passed away, and, you know, it takes you about 3 years to go through all the stuff.
2: Yep.
1: Well, I came across a letter written to her from her travel agent in 1962.
2: Wow.
1: On onion skin paper. If you remember onion skin paper.
2: I've heard of it.
1: Thanks. with carbon copies, I might
2: add. I know what that is.
1: You remember that?
2: Yeah.
1: But it was a single-spaced, typewritten letter to her that went for 3 pages about her itinerary for our first family trip to Europe.
2: Wow.
1: It was amazing.
2: Wow, wow.
1: About the care and the detail that happened. But in those days, the travel agent was sort of a mom-and-pop, one-stop shopping where they would send you on a business trip or the kids to college or the family on the vacation. We live in a world of specialization now. Travel agents really specialize in so many different areas.
2: They do.
1: Whether it's cruise, whether it's bicycle, whether it's, you know, space.
2: Safari, you name it.
1: Yeah. And that's what you have now.
2: That's what we have now. It has really changed dramatically. The days of a generalist from a travel advisor perspective are really long gone, and it's the specialty that really is so key and important, and I think will be the main focus of travel advisors going forward.
1: You know, I said this to you a couple of years ago, and it was true then. It's not true now, thankfully. You know, when travel agents started with the airlines, you were sort of treated as a welfare state by the airlines. You know, they gave you a biased computer, and they told you had to book all your flights on their system.
2: Sure.
1: And they didn't have to pay your salary. They didn't have to pay your benefits. They didn't have to do any of those things. And they forced you to basically be their agent. Those days have changed.
2: That's key, Peter, and you used the right word, agent. Right? Travel agent. You're really working on behalf of the supplier, the airline, in the
1: case of
2: the
1: agent.
2: That's the way it was. That's why back in, I think it was 2017, ASTA changed its name from the American Society of Travel Agents to the American Society of Travel Advisors, because it's really the advice and the input that we provide to the customer that's completely different from being agents of any kind of travel supplier today.
1: Exactly. And of course, you know, when the airlines got rid of commissions for travel, for airline ticket writing, it changed the dynamic of everything.
2: Mm-hmm. It certainly did. But interestingly, the travel agencies and advisors are still here today. And although the dynamics of commissions from those days has changed, there's still a great amount of incentivizing that all kinds of travel suppliers provide today to the agency community. So,
1: well, I look at it almost the other way around. I'll tell you what it is. I mean, if I go online, mm-hmm. what do I see? If I'm booking a hotel room, I'll see things like only two rooms left,
2: yep.
1: or I'll see only one seat left.
2: Yep.
1: And what people don't understand is that's one seat left in the allocation that online travel agency was given by the airline.
2: Sure,
1: it's
2: sure.
1: not a reflection of how many seats are available.
2: No, there could be
1: and
2: many
1: people
2: more.
1: Panic and they hit the keystroke and they think they've done something good.
2: Yes.
1: When in fact, where I use a travel advisor is because I know that that travel advisor knows a guy who knows a guy.
2: That's right. That's right. You're right? going to get the better deal.
1: Well, it may not
2: and the
1: even
2: more
1: be
2: availability.
1: Well, you know what? It may not even be the better deal. It's that you have a preferred supplier relationship
2: yep.
1: so that you can actually find a deal,
2: yep.
1: let alone
2: yep.
1: get a better
2: yep.
1: deal.
2: Yep. Yep. That's right.
1: Right.
2: That's right.
1: And, yep. and that applies to cruise lines. It applies yep. to hotels. It applies to
2: Across
1: airlines, rental cars.
2: Yep.
1: And then, of course, the big, you know, the unspoken, what happens when something goes wrong.
2: Mm-hmm. Mm-hmm.
1: There are still people out there trying to get refunds from the days of COVID and the OTAs.
2: Sure.
1: And getting a refund from a tour operator or an online travel agent when you don't have a relationship with them was not easy.
2: Sure.
1: In
2: yeah,
1: fact, in many yeah. cases, it was impossible.
2: That's right.
1: Today?
2: Today, that's where the advisor comes in. It's the relationships they've got with the travel supplier, regardless of what sector, what channel, and you can count on them to really, we call it sometimes, it's kind of a formal term, but duty of care. What do you do to protect the traveler? Whether it's a leisure traveler or corporate traveler, how do you help them get the refund when something goes wrong or to make change when something goes wrong, et cetera? And you can't really do that so much online.
1: Well, I think one of the most important changes that you guys have done at ASTA is your whole approach to certification.
2: That's right.
1: I mean, anybody, you know, these days, and you know this, we actually did a story that busted people a couple of years ago.
2: Yep.
1: For, you know, for $4.99, they became a travel agent,
2: yes,
1: you know.
2: Yes.
1: Those ID mills.
2: Yep.
1: Right?
2: Yep.
1: You've worked hard to make sure that mm-hmm. a travel agent or, as you say, a travel advisor mm-hmm. is now certified.
2: That's right. Our verified travel advisor program is so key and important, and it's more than just the basics. We're giving them legal expertise in a multitude of ways. We're talking about ethics training, so that anybody using a travel advisor, a verified travel advisor certified by ASTA, can really count on them from a trustworthy perspective, a professional perspective, a credible perspective as well, and that's very unique and different than just simply anyone off the street.
1: Well, it's almost, I won't say it is, but it's almost a fiduciary arrangement.
2: Yes, yeah. Yeah, yeah. It's providing and giving the food, taking them to the point of taking fiduciary responsibility on as they should.
1: And, you know, you need that because there are still people out there who come to me all the time. And we had emails from our viewers mm-hmm. all the time saying, mm-hmm. hey, can I be, somebody offered me a deal if I could spend yep. $500, I'll become a travel agent.
2: Mm-hmm.
1: And I'll
2: mm-hmm.
1: say, okay, and why do you want to become a travel agent? Oh, I just want to get discounts on my own travel.
2: That's right.
1: I'm saying, wait a second. That's not the way it works.
2: That's exactly right.
1: It's sort of a Ponzi scheme, if you will.
2: Sure.
1: You end up selling a couple of tickets to your friends and relatives who are going to end up hating you because you didn't know what
2: yeah,
1: you were doing anyway.
2: Yeah, yeah. We've had so much luck in terms of good, valuable relationships with a lot of the consortia agencies, the host agencies out there today that are supporting and really, in some cases, even requiring VTA, Verified Travel Advisor certification, in order to be a member of their consortia. And that's a big deal. You know, it means that the detail and the training that we provide, this certification, is well trusted and can be trusted by the traveler.
1: And there's another aspect that doesn't get talked about a lot,
2: mm-hmm.
1: But it talk about a lot on this show because people are confused about it,
2: mm-hmm.
1: and that's travel insurance.
2: Mm-hmm. Mm-hmm.
1: You know, if you go online to make a reservation,
2: yep.
1: you can't complete that transaction unless you either opt in or opt out of the insurance, and you have no idea what you're covered for,
2: right,
1: no idea what you're not covered for.
2: Sure.
1: I always tell people, go to a travel advisor because they can sell the product to you.
2: They can't sell the product. They cannot sell travel insurance per se. What they can do is point you in the direction where and tell you what you need.
1: They're not licensed to sell.
2: They can
1: tell me exactly how to read the policy.
2: Yes, Yeah, right.
1: What's covered and what's not covered.
2: And in addition to that, Peter, we always tell them, our advisors always recommend travel insurance for every trip, every time. The protection it provides is incredible.
1: Every trip? Really?
2: Just about.
1: A $59 ticket on Southwest?
2: That's your gamble. If you don't think you need that, then
1: I am not spending $19.
2: Well, you know what, I'll tell you, neither am I.
1: That is not going to happen.
2: Neither am I. But you know what I mean.
1: Yeah. But if it's a $3,000 cruise,
2: yes,
1: you bet.
2: Yes.
1: But you have to read the policy.
2: Yeah. Well, and more than that, you have to tell the advisor what it is that you're expecting or you want from a policy. Do you want to be able to cancel for any reason? Do you care about medical coverage or not? Do you need potential medevacing if there's some emergency and you need to fly home on a private jet because you can't be exposed because of your illness? What is it that the consumer, the traveler, is looking for? And the advisor can help determine where they should look for that coverage.
1: Mark Meter, the Executive Vice President of ASTA, thank you for joining us.
2: Thank you, Peter.
1: And coming up next, your calls and your emails as Peter Greenberg Worldwide continues from Chula Vista, California, right after this.
0: Have a question or a problem? 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
1: Peter Greenberg back with you as Peter Greenberg Worldwide continues for the American Society of Travel Advisors annual summit. 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We can solve it right here on the air. Let's go out to the phones to Atlanta. I've got Jeff on the phone. Hello, Jeff.
2: Hello.
1: How can I help you?
2: Well, I do live in Atlanta, so I've got really good access to one of the best airports in the world. I'm in my 70s and retired, so I've got lots of time on my hand. And my long-time dream has been to go to Uruguay ever since I first read about it when I was in junior high school. But I'm not interested in a 16-hour flight, so I researched train travel and found out it was a great disappointment to find out that there are no trains between the United States and Uruguay.
1: Jeff, wait a minute. You just found out you can't take a train to South America?
2: Yeah.
1: Okay,
2: I thought you could.
1: No, you can't. It's a different continent. But but let's keep going. We'll keep going. Go ahead.
2: Okay. Well, I found out that you can fly into Buenos Aires and then take a train from there to Montevideo. So I thought that might be an option. Also, I'm not averse to going by sea, but the only travel, the only way I can find to go by sea is on one of the standard cruises where they stop at 7 or 8 ports before they get there.
1: All right. So let me go back to your first question about how you're going to get there.
2: Okay.
1: So you've already made the discovery you can't take a train from Atlanta to Montevideo. However, you and I both know, based on the fact that you're based in Atlanta, you can take a nonstop on Delta from Atlanta to Buenos Aires, and I suggest that you do that. Get the toughest part of the trip out of the way first. You're absolutely right. You're absolutely right on the cruise ship part, because it's not about a crossing to Montevideo. It's about stopping there as part of a longer cruise, and that's not really what you had in mind. You really want to spend, you want to immerse yourself in Uruguay. I get it. So to do that, you take the nonstop from Atlanta to Buenos Aires on Delta. They're the only ones who have the nonstop from Atlanta. You know, you don't want to stop along the way. I mean, you could, but why would you? And then, if you want to take a train, do you own an Atlas?
2: I do.
1: Okay, so you realize how close Uruguay is to Buenos Aires.
2: It's where
1: the wealthy porteños go to vacation. That's where they go for the weekend. They go to Uruguay. So it's easy to take a train, but also the flight itself might be 35 minutes. Piece of cake. The only difference.
2: But the thing that made me think about taking the train between those two cities is that I would be able to see a lot of the countryside of Uruguay. And that way I would be immersed by the time I got to Montevideo.
1: Well, the question is, do you want to get off the train on the way? I mean, it's not a long train ride either.
2: Well, I could. That would be a possibility.
1: Well, then that's what you do. But then my suggestion is you do want to fly home, unless you really want to take the train all the way back to Buenos Aires. Because remember, when you get off the airplane in BA, you got to get to the train station, and that is not at the airport.
2: Right.
1: That doesn't exist that way. And it may not always operate when you want it to. Remember, when you're taking a nonstop flight from Atlanta to BA, you're leaving at night, which means you get into BA around 6 in the morning.
2: Right.
1: You leave about 10:50 at night, if I look at that flight schedule correctly. So that means, you know, that train may not leave until 4 in the afternoon. My suggestion to you... Wait, I'm not done yet, Jeff. Hold on.
2: Okay.
1: My suggestion to you is, why would you give up the opportunity of seeing Buenos Aires?
2: Oh, well, I have no. That would be an option, too. I'm open to everything.
1: Well, then, good. You're the guy with all the time on his hands, right? So here's what we're going to do.
2: Right. I'm not in a big hurry.
1: Okay. So take the nonstop to BA, and what I would do is spend 4 or 5 days in Argentina. And what I mean by Argentina is 1 or 2 days in Buenos Aires, and then go to the domestic airport and fly up to Iguazu Falls, which, of course, you know, is between Paraguay, Brazil, and Argentina. It's unbelievable. And then come on down, then take the train to Uruguay, spend as much time as you want there, and then come home.
2: Okay.
1: That's what I do.
2: What about when I'm in Montevideo? Do you have any must-see places or things to do there?
1: I do. Here's what I want you to do. I want you to email me, again, peter@petergreenberg.com, and I'll come back to you and give you four or five musts that you've got to do based on the time that you have. And based on the time you have is you have the time. So we'll get you those ideas.
2: One last question.
1: Yes, sir.
2: Should I get a travel agent or should I just wing it?
1: No, you know what? What a coincidence you're calling me where I'm sitting here at the American Society of Travel Advisors annual summit. The answer is yes. You want a travel advisor who specializes in South America, and in particular, Argentina and Uruguay. And they're very easy to get. You can go to either Virtuoso, Travel Leaders, or Signature. These are three consortia of great travel advisors who do nothing but specialize in particular regions, cultures, or affinities. And they can tell you who they can refer you to, who's a specialist in Argentina and Uruguay, and you'll be all well taken care of.
2: Okay, I got the first two written down, but what was the third one you said?
1: Yes, Virtuoso, Travel Leaders, or Signature. Okay? I much appreciate the call, Jeff, and let me know what happens, and email me. I'll help you out with Montevideo. And we'll be back with more.
2: Okay, great. Thank you so much.
1: You got it. We'll be back with more from the American Society of Travel Advisors annual summit right here in Chula Vista, California, right after this.
0: Your flight might be late, but we're right on time. Peter Greenberg Worldwide will be right back.
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22: But we've just learned that Senator Berger has conceded to Rockingham County Sheriff Sam Page. 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
1: Peter Greenberg back with you as Peter Greenberg Worldwide continues from the ASTA Conference, their annual global summit in Chula Vista, California. 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We will solve it right here in the air. We'll do that throughout the show. Joining me now, a good buddy. He's my trendsetter extraordinaire. He's the founding partner and managing editor of everything, otherwise known as Embark Beyond, our good pal, Jack Eason. How are you, sir?
26: Wow, I love that introduction. I'm so humbled by it. Thank you.
1: You're very welcome. Because
26: You're doing great.
1: Okay, I'm getting graded on this. Okay, but bottom line is, you know, here we are at an inflection point on so many things about travel, whether it's the economy, whether it's where we can go, where we can't go, tariffs, restrictions, airline fares, cruise ship fares, hotel rates. And at the same time, you've detected a sort of a grand change in travel behavior. It wasn't that long ago, Jack, that we would talk about, I don't want material items in the post-COVID world. I just want experiences. And I'll take all that money that I had for a new car, new clothes, and new jewelry, et cetera, and just move that bundle of money over to experiences. You're saying that that experience economy has been changed again.
26: Yeah, look, I don't think it's been completely changed. I think the driver is what is changing that nobody's really talking about. And if we peel back the layers of why people are buying experiences and what so many brands are doing to shift, we see that it's really all about human-to-human relationships and connecting. And where we're calling this almost like we're moving into a new economy, from the experience economy to what I call the connection economy. And think about it. Loneliness is the biggest epidemic to hit the world, right? Every year, exponentially, numbers about loneliness keep growing. And it's sad and it's scary. And many clients, well, you think are at the top of Maslow's hierarchy of needs of, you know, looking for self-actualization, they're all really looking for love and belonging. And why do people now go to these really cool experiences or invest in them? Peter, are they really looking to flaunt at a party that they got to see the Colosseum when it was close to the public? Like, I don't know. Don't you feel like that's like, that was what people did yesterday. We're not in a bling environment anymore.
1: Yeah, you may be right.
26: What I'm seeing is people wanted to connect. I mean, think about when you want to go away with someone, do something. Who are you going with? You want to think about the memories you're going to create together, the touch points, the talking points. Or you want to go away with multiple people that share a passion or an affinity because you need to connect to this community. And people are lonely, and that's why we're seeing such a proliferation of private clubs, right? You want a vetted community that you know you're going to instantly connect with because it's so much harder to find people in your life that are meaningful.
1: Okay.
26: I don't know. Are you seeing anything like this?
1: I am. You know what it is? It's people are searching for common ground in different places. And
26: love in all the right places.
1: Exactly. So, you know, when you think about it, travel, look, let's go back to basics here. At its core, the definition of travel is an experience meant to be shared. That's the way I look at it. You know, there's a lot to be said for solo travel, but at the end of that trip, what do you want to do? You want to share that experience with somebody. You want to tell them about it. But if you had the choice, if I had the choice of traveling by myself or traveling with someone I want to travel with, my significant other, it's no choice at all. I'm going with her.
26: I love that. I hope she's listening. but you know, I think you can even take it a little step further. It's not just travel. Look at what luxury retailers are doing. A lot of them are transforming their focus from a store to a salon to a suite. Like Brunello Cucinelli or Bottega Veneta. Cucinelli has this concept called Casa Cucinelli. It's actually like a retrofitted apartment that looks like what Brunello Cucinelli's apartment would look like. And maybe there's a few pieces of clothing in the closet of the bedroom, but it's meant to be an entertainment space. It's meant to connect a shopper, right, or the employee of the store with a client, because people are looking for connection, not just to each other, but to other people, and that's how people are doing business, human to human. And as AI displaces more humans, human connection and selling and experiencing are going to become more and more relevant drivers to closing business.
1: All right, so now we've gone from an experience economy to a connection economy, but I want to take it one step further with you. And when we come back, what I want to talk to you about is, what are we traveling with and how are we redefining the word wellness? Because it used to be, because bottom line is, everybody has a different definition of that, and I want to hear what yours is when we come back, talking to Jack Eason, the managing partner of Embark Beyond, with his definition of wellness and travel with a few surprises. Back with more, Peter Greenberg Worldwide, from the ASTA Conference in Chula Vista, California, right after this.
2: Your flight might be late, but we're right on time. 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We'll be right back.
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0: 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Once again, here's Peter Greenberg.
1: Peter Greenberg back with Jack Eason from Embark Beyond, talking about some changing definitions of travel behavior and travel goals, not to mention travel expectations. Right before the break, I was talking about a new definition of wellness. And, you know, wellness being defined as you know, not just a spa, but a lifestyle, basically joined with the actual travel experience. In one of your pieces that I just read, Jack, there was a study, I think it was a CNBC study, that it said that men's use of skincare products jumped 68% in the last 2 years. That comes under the new definition of wellness as well?
26: Well, look, first of all, I think wellness is a terrible word. It's been way overused. I just read something that wellness, a form of wellness is going to a nightclub and getting high on drugs all night because it makes you feel good. I mean, it's just not okay. But if you want to know in this space, whatever we want to call it, the biggest trend, it's really peptides. And that comes down to beauty. We spent so much time trying to get in shape and lose weight. But Ozempic's changed so much of that. You don't need to kill yourself literally or figuratively to look good in your, you know, your form. But now you want to look more beautiful. And the growth of peptides and the driver of beauty as this new driver is strong. And we see this in places like Korea, Japan, even France, and the clinics that people are going to. So much about skincare and how you look, not just about your body, but your skin, your hair. There's a peptide now for everything. I didn't even know what peptides were 2 years ago. Did you?
1: No. And by the way, there are new names and nicknames being associated with this new definition of wellness. If you go to the Istanbul airport in Turkey, you know what they call it?
26: What?
1: The Istanbul hairport. Because all the men are going there for hair transplants.
26: You see all these guys with turbans, and it's not because of their religion.
1: It's true.
26: They have it because they got hair transplants. It's actually a big driver of business for Turkey in the past 5 or 6 years. It's been fascinating because of the cost to do it, and it really works. We have clients that are, like, really, they're the best billboards for Istanbul is hair transplants.
1: Unbelievable. Of course, I mean, it's a little bit disruptive to be in the airport to see so many people standing around waiting for a flight, and they know why they were there, and you can look at it, and you know why they were there, but nobody wants to admit it. I think it's pretty funny.
26: Right.
1: But what you're really talking about is what? Passion-driven travel, right? Passion-driven travel.
26: Yeah. Look, people's bucket list has changed. I really think because after 9/11, so many of these young people went with their parents, family travel, and they've seen the world. So I don't need to check off a box to see a monument or a museum anymore, to go to Paris to see the Eiffel Tower. Nobody says that anymore. It's so much more about what am I going to experience there, or what's the passion that I want to further develop or explore? Do I love art? Do I love shopping? Do I love hiking? Do I love padel? And those are the real drivers now of what's taking people to places and connecting them to other people.
1: You know, I just saw some research done by Hilton, and they came up with another term called the why-cation. Why am I going? Mm. You know, it's not about, it may not be destination-driven. It's going to be something else.
26: It's so funny because when we train our team, we always say focus on the why. Look at the ingredients and not the request. What's behind it? Why do you want to go? Why do you want to go to Rome? Why do you want to go to Istanbul? Are you going to Istanbul for the food, for the architecture, for the monuments, or because you want to get a hair transplant, right? Why? And once you understand that why, it becomes so much easier to be relevant to your customer and everything they do.
1: So basically, it's taking the original bucket list and throwing it out.
26: It's change it to passion, to purpose, right? To drivers, not destination.
1: Wow.
26: The destination is the platform for the discovery, for the, you know, for the connection, connecting to yourself, the people you're with, or the places you go. Think about it.
1: Now, having said all that, Jack, look at where we are right now in terms of the economy. Airfares are soaring over 47% on international flights, nearly 30% up on domestic flights. Hotel rates, especially in Europe, are
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16: This hour from Town Hall, I'm Ron Taylor. President Trump speaking at Mount Rushmore last night, commenting on the strength of the United States as America turns 250 years old.
17: At 250 years, America is the oldest republic on earth. We are the freest people on earth. We have the most righteous and enduring constitution on earth. We are the strongest and most powerful country on earth.
16: As this very special 4th of July is celebrated in America, a heat wave smothers the eastern part of the country.
18: It's a hot July 4th holiday weekend as the eastern part of the U.S. suffers through a heat wave. New York and Boston already hit 100 degrees Thursday. At Boston's Franklin Park Zoo, Dr. Malou Selly says they're giving the animals what they need.
19: Some animals have very comfortable air-conditioned areas.
18: And in the southeast, Ray Dawson in Marietta, Georgia, is taking refuge at a cooling center as he deals with homelessness.
20: You can't find no shelter nowhere, no shade nowhere.
18: In Providence, Rhode Island, city pools and water parks are extending their hours. I'm Donna Water.
16: New reporting is shining a spotlight on California Governor Gavin Newsom's inner circle and an FBI corruption investigation that began before President Trump returned to office.
21: A California Post report says Democrat insider Alexis Podesta secretly recorded conversations as part of an FBI investigation tied to former Newsom chief of staff Dana Williamson, who pleaded guilty to federal fraud and tax charges earlier this year. Conservative commentators say the revelations undercut Newsom's claims that federal probes are politically motivated. Newsom has not been charged with any wrongdoing, John Scott reporting.
16: News and analysis at townhall.com. I'm Ron Taylor.
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28: I'm Tony Rixby. Today could be the hottest 4th of July on record for the Triangle. And to make matters worse, the humidity will be high enough to create a heat index near 110. The hottest 4th of July, by the way, 2 years ago in 2024 at 101. National Weather Service meteorologist Nick Petro tells WPTF News.
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2: Peter Greenberg back with you as Peter Greenberg Worldwide continues for this last weekend of June 2026. If you're just joining us, I hope you're having a great weekend wherever you happen to be. Let me tell you where we happen to be. Get out those maps, boys and girls. 32 degrees, 42 minutes north, 117 degrees, 9 minutes west. We're in Chula Vista, California. We're here for the American Society of Travel Advisors Annual Global Summit. Lots to talk about and, of course, lots to hear from you as well. If you want to reach me, just do it. Peter at PeterGreenberg.com with your name, phone number, question or problem. We'll solve it right here on the air. Lots of news to report. In the first hour, of course, we talked about the inflection point that we're at with the airfares being outrageous, stratospheric, and getting worse. We're talking $1,000 airfares just for coach round-trip tickets within the U.S. in some cases. But we're also going to talk about some other things that may be some good news if you happen to be traveling to Europe this summer. You know, there's still no effective, delineated airline passenger bill of rights in the U.S. The Biden administration tried to introduce one, which was subject to review and comment, and that extended into the first couple of months of the most recent Trump administration, which promptly killed it. So our rights are somewhat mitigated to mission statements from airlines about what they might intend on doing, but they're not required to do it. However, if you're going to Europe and you're traveling within Europe or even from Europe, you do have protections. It's called European Union or EC Rule 261. And what it says is if your plane is delayed or canceled, you're entitled to immediate, that's right, immediate compensation, cash, and hotel, and not a $12 food voucher for a bad photograph of Auntie Anne's pretzels, but a real dinner or a meal, breakfast, or lunch. And there's a sliding scale as to how much you get based on how long you're delayed or canceled. Well, they've just expanded your protections in Europe to include something that has been a pet peeve of anybody flying a low-cost carrier over there for a long time. You know what they do? They charge you for even a carry-on bag. Not anymore. Starting next year, those carriers will be prohibited from charging you from a carry-on bag plus one personal item, just like we do here in the U.S. In addition, they can no longer charge for families sitting together. They can't charge them a premium for that. Again, this applies to any airline, including U.S. carriers flying within or from the European Union. That's 27 countries. In the United Kingdom, of course, remember Brexit, they're exempt from that rule, but they came up with their own, appropriately called UK Rule 261. I wish we had it in this country, but we don't. Just wanted to share that. Wanted to also share with you a little travel hack that most people don't know about. Now, coincidentally, are you in the market for a new car? Well, every major U.S. car company, I'll take that back, almost every major U.S. car company sells their fleet cars, their used cars, at prices between 10 and 20% below what other dealers charge for their pre-owned vehicles. But we're not talking about that. What we're talking about is the test drive. We're talking Avis, we're talking Hertz, we're talking Enterprise, and many others will let you rent the car. Either take it for a two-hour test drive, or in the case of Hertz, rent it for up to 3 days at a substantially discounted rental. Then if you decide to buy the car, they waive the rental car fee. But what if you don't decide to buy the car? Guess what? Here's the hack.

0: you just rented the car at a substantially discounted rate for a car you would have rented otherwise at a much higher rate. And there's your hack for today. We love that. Bottom line, we're in San Diego, or near it, at Chula Vista. And, you know, America is home to some of the most idiosyncratic museums in the world. Leave it to America to have a museum of medical quackery, or a museum dedicated just to tow trucks, or barbed wire, or even Barbie, or the one I love, there's a museum just dedicated to mustard, or toilet seats. But one of my favorite, you might want to call it idiosyncratic museums if you're a history buff like I am, they are the ones dedicated to submarines, the Silent Service. If you're going to Pearl Harbor, most people take the tour of the Arizona, and you should. But what's often overlooked, people walk right by it, is the Pacific Fleet Submarine Museum right there at Pearl Harbor. And guess what? They've got the USS Cobia, a World War II era submarine that you can tour. In Manitowoc, Wisconsin, they've got the USS Cobia, and St. Mary's Submarine Museum in Georgia. They happen to be the largest standalone submarine museum in the South. But my favorite is the Griffin Museum of Science and Innovation in Chicago. Chicago has a submarine, not just any submarine. They've got the U-505, a U-boat, a German U-boat that was captured at the end of World War II by the Allies in the Atlantic Ocean off the coast of Africa. How did they get that submarine to Chicago, and why? That's an incredible story. First of all, they had to tow it, and they towed it all the way to Bermuda. And there the Navy wanted to scrap it, but then one of the officers said, no, don't waste this opportunity. Let's donate it to a museum. And lo and behold, it came to Chicago. How did they get that submarine to Chicago? Well, that's part of the fascinating story you'll see. There's even a movie about it. How they moved the submarine all the way through the Great Lakes and then across Lakeshore Drive and into the museum. Definitely worth the visit. And from time to time on this show, we're going to talk about some of my favorite museums that you need to see. You know, we did a show on The Travel Detective, which is on PBS and Amazon, on the one museum that nobody gets to see. And it's right here in the U.S. It's the most heavily secret, restricted museum in the world. It took us 6 months to get the security clearance so we could do it for television. You know what the museum is? It's the museum inside the CIA. That's right. They have their own museum dedicated to show agents their victories and, guess what, their failures. They have everything in there from the U-2 spy incident with Francis Gary Powers to Osama bin Laden to the most amazing adventure that happened in the late 60s when the Russians lost, speaking of submarines, a submarine in the deepest part of the Pacific, which they couldn't recover. And there was a race on between the Soviets and the U.S. to see who could get the sub, but nobody had the equipment to raise it. What was on that sub? The most top secret Soviet launch codes. Everybody wanted it. Well, nobody ever knew if they got the sub or not. We found out later on how they tried to get the sub by enlisting the billionaire Howard Hughes, who had a ship that was a secret ship that had enough cable and enough deck space to go down a few miles and lift that sub up. Well, did they get the sub? When I went to the CIA museum, guess what I discovered? The answer is they did. And they have pieces of it right there. Pretty amazing stuff. So I can't tell you that you can go to the museum because you can't. What I can tell you is go to Amazon or Apple and punch up The Travel Detective and see the most amazing museum you'll ever see, or I should say never get to see, but except for us, from the CIA at The Travel Detective. Check your local listings. You know, in the first hour, we talked about the connected economy versus the experience economy. In this hour, we're going to talk about what travelers are facing at this inflection point in America with airfares soaring, hotel rates climbing, and no end in sight. Remember, if there's a memorandum of understanding between us and the Iranians, nothing in that memorandum of understanding says, oh, by the way, airfares will come down. No, they neglected that point. In any case, we'll talk about that as Peter Greenberg Worldwide returns to the American Society of Travel Advisors Annual Global Summit right here in Chula Vista, California, right after this.
1: Your flight might be late, but we're right on time. Peter Greenberg Worldwide will be right back.
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1: Peter Greenberg back with you as Peter Greenberg Worldwide continues. And of course, you know the drill. You can always reach me. 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We will solve it right here on the air. Of course, we're coming to you from Chula Vista, California, and the Gaylord Pacific Hotel, the home of the American Society of Travel Advisors annual convention. Perfect timing, since we seem to be at an inflection point in the world of travel and tourism. And who better to talk about that than my next guest, the president and CEO of the Signature Travel Network, Mr. Alex Sharp himself. Welcome, sir.
2: Thank you. Thanks for having me. Good to see you.
1: Yeah, and good to see you too. I mean, everywhere I look, I'm seeing numbers that are flashing that are somewhat concerning, right? A double-digit drop in foreign travel to the U.S., a double-digit drop in Americans traveling overseas. In the midst of our 250th anniversary as a country, the 100th anniversary of Route 66, an economy that's a little bit shaky, gas prices in California, where we are right now, over $7 a gallon, and not to mention airline consolidations, mergers, and most recently a failure with Spirit. From the travel advisor point of view, because you represent so many of them, what are you seeing out there? Because I'm looking at some of the surveys now, Alex, and some of the research. Memorial Day weekend, full. The roads were jammed. Every plane was full. I mean, if you didn't know any better, you'd say, there's nothing going on. And then I'd say, wait a minute. Those planes were full because the people who made the reservations for those plane trips did so 3, 4, and 5 months ago when airfares were not up 40%, right? I think what you really have to look at now is July 4th weekend, Labor Day, and going into the fall. What are you seeing?
2: It's an interesting question. First of all, I think from a travel advisor perspective, all this chaos is probably in some ways good news, because people need an advisor to kind of guide them through it and understand it, find the opportunities, the values. But when I look at it macro wise, overall business for us continues to be very solid, in line with last year. But I'll say it's shifting. We don't focus a lot on inbound U.S., foreigners coming to the U.S., so that's not an issue for us.
1: Right.
2: But certainly U.S. guests traveling abroad. So we're seeing more domestic travel. We're seeing more high-end domestic travel because the contemporary market seems to be squeezed. I always think about the contemporary market being gas price related, the luxury market.
1: Explain what you mean by contemporary market.
2: The lead-in market, the 3, 4-star hotels, the lead-in, the big cruise ships, you know, the Carnivals and Norwegians and Royals, right? And they certainly have some luxury components, but they are the start of the market from a
1: right.
2: price perspective. I always feel like those are more driven by gas prices, inflationary issues, that kind of thing, whereas the luxury end of the market is really a stock market. That's the ticker. And
1: as long as there's no correction in the stock market, that market becomes strong.
2: Correct. They continue to book. So what we are seeing, though, because of some of the risks and the concerns abroad, is more people traveling domestically in the short term. And we are seeing a slowdown for us, anyway, in the contemporary market. And both are important. We need, you know, the contemporary traveler of today is tomorrow's luxury traveler. So we need them to have a relationship with a travel advisor, and we need them to dig in and trust us. But that's really the challenge now. So we're seeing the destination shift. But the overall demand for travel continues to be very strong.
1: Yeah, the demand and the aspiration of it continues to be strong. But what we're also seeing in the research is people are saying, we're not canceling our plans, but we're going to stay a little closer to home. Or we're not canceling our plans, but we're going to spend fewer days. The interesting thing is they're anticipating spending more money, though.
2: Yeah, the way pricing is now, hotel pricing, of course, airline prices, all the rest of it, you know, budget-wise, we are seeing people sometimes take shorter vacations, but they're spending just as much or more. So it's a double-edged sword. To your point, flights that were booked 3, 4, 5 months ago were booked at a much more competitive price than they are today. People will adjust. The one thing we've seen now in the last 20 years, I've been in this industry 30 years, you a couple longer,
1: huh.
2: But the U.S. traveling public has gotten much more resilient. You know, it used to be, you know, whether we say pre-9/11 or which, you know, they saw something on the news and then they just stopped traveling. They're much more resilient, much more intrepid. They're not quite like the Aussies or the Canadians or the Europeans in terms of just go.
1: I've been in war zones and foxholes and here come 5 German tourists. Like, yeah, you have all, what are you doing here? Yeah.
2: Exactly. But we're getting there.
1: But, you know, you mentioned adjusting, and that is, as they begin to figure out where they're going to go and how much money they're going to spend, aren't they doing it much more closer in? They're not doing it 8 months in advance now?
2: I see it a little bit bipolar. They need something aspirational, particularly in the luxury market, so they're booking very far out. Look at cruise lines and everyone else. Their deployment is out for 28, 29 in some cases. So they're putting something on there to look forward to.
1: Yeah, but in the luxury category, I think you're right. When a cruise line puts their world cruise on sale, which is their big ticket item, let's face it, it's 170 days, 180 days,
2: sure.
1: Right? It sells out.
2: It does. And I think...
1: And by the way, what's the price tag? Minimum?
2: $150,000 for a couple.
1: Yeah.
2: You know, yeah. So it's, I agree. And I think a lot of that is aspirational in the luxury market, but even in the contemporary market, we're seeing people, they'll put something out there. It's a small deposit and it gives them something to think about, but they are booking today's travel much closer in. You know, they're just adjusting to see if there's risks, changes, TSA, all those things have got people thrown for a loop. And the news cycle is so quick and so changing that the good news is something gets out of the rotation quickly. But if you're not paying attention, you're not sure if it's still an issue. I still have people asking me if TSA is working.
1: That's an old issue already.
2: It's an old issue.
1: All right, but let's go about adjusting again. And that is, you know, if you take a look at the history of Spirit Airlines, right? When they came into a market, airfares would drop, mm-hmm. right? They were a leader in getting airfares down. They're not in the market anymore. Right, Frontier's jumped in, JetBlue's jumped in, but airfares have gone up. How has that impacted travel?
2: I think it has, certainly. I think, in my mind, it's cost, but it's also the inconvenience of travel. So it is things like the TSA, you know, and those guys not working, and the way the airports were for a number of weeks and months. It's the inconvenience even more so than the price. But price is certainly an issue, and it's an issue for, you know, some customers versus others. I think the Spirit effect, you know, can still be had by JetBlue and Frontier and some of the other folks, but not with this rising fuel cost.
1: Because it's not sustainable. You can't do it.
2: Exactly. They can't undercut it. They've got to be able to make money and or at least, you know, come close to making money at this point. So we are impacted by the Spirit thing, but I think that'll be an ongoing piece that we're going to have to address.
1: Okay, here's your big rhetorical question for the day.
2: Okay.
1: During this era where jet fuel prices are spiking stratospherically, what are airlines doing to generate revenue in addition to raising airfares? They increase the checked baggage fees, right? I mean, in some cases, the checked baggage fees might even be more than the ticket price. Let's say they open up the Straits of Hormuz tomorrow and gas prices and oil prices stabilize within the next 6 to 9 months. Will the airlines reduce the checked baggage fees?
2: Not a chance.
1: I told you it was a rhetorical question. Those bag fees are here to stay.
2: They will. And I think as they look for ancillary revenue, you know, in every part of the travel business, any business, they're looking for ancillary revenue. And then once you get over the shock and awe of, oh my gosh, this is so much money, then you just accept it and you kind of move on and it becomes an embedded price until a disruptor comes and says, you know, we're not going to charge for baggage. We're not going to do this.
1: And the disruptor used to be Southwest, right? They branded their entire airline around the idea that bags fly free. I mean, go back to the days of Gary Kelly when he was the chairman. That was their motto on every ad. And then all of a sudden, whoops, bye-bye.
2: And I think it's interesting, and we could go into this other piece of it, but the idea of baggage, you know, we're working with a company now that ships bags from place to place. And in many cases, it's more effective and efficient domestically to ship the bag than it is to check it and pay the fees on the airlines. And what a convenience, right? It's waiting for you in your hotel.
1: Well, you're saving 2 hours
2: of
1: your life.
2: Line. Exactly. That's my new rule, right? You know, the kids had to get TSA when that came out. They had to get Global Entry when that came out. Now I'm thinking, if you guys are going to check bags, maybe you should travel separately.
1: Yeah. I mean, look, I believe there are two kinds of airline bags, right? Carry on and lost, right? You with me on that? So,
2: amen.
1: Yeah. And look, American Airlines just lost my bag the other day on going to Rome. You know, and
2: is that why you're wearing a bathrobe?
1: You told me you weren't going to tell anybody. But check out the slippers. No, but the point is, I couldn't get that bag for 5 days, right? I mean, good luck. But bottom line is, it's turned everything upside down, hasn't it?
2: It really has. It's, you know, the again, I think the craziness in the travel industry helps travel advisors because it's what we do. It's what they're built to do. All these external pressures on the business gives us an opportunity to prove our value. But it's messy right now. There's no doubt about it.
1: We're talking to Alex Sharp, the president and CEO of the Signature Travel Network. And we come back more with me and Alex with a couple of questions about what travel agents actually can do that you may be surprised about right after this.
0: Have a question or a problem? Just email Peter at peter@petergreenberg.com. Peter Greenberg Worldwide will be right back.
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1: Peter Greenberg back with you as Peter Greenberg Worldwide continues from the American Society of Travel Advisors annual convention here in Chula Vista, California at the Gaylord Pacific, talking to Alex Sharp, the president and CEO of the Signature Travel Network. You know, I go back to the days of COVID, which, you know, 6 years ago, Alex. And there are those people who say, oh, you know, travel agents are dead. Who's the travel agent anymore? And that's when travel agents and travel advisors really proved their worth, because They acted as advocates for their clients. They were going, and they weren't getting any commission payments for it. In fact, in many cases, they lost their commissions to go get people their refunds. I mean, that's when people went, wow, because nobody was helping them. I mean, the airlines were just not playing fair, and neither were tour operators. A lot of tour operators went under because they were undercapitalized and were using Peter's money to pay Paul. That's where you guys really stood up.
2: Oh, there's no doubt. We had members that literally took ads out in their local, very local papers saying, if you book direct or you book through someone else and you need help, we'll help you. And they were just showing them what's possible so that when the business came back, it would grow and grow and grow. And that's what we've seen. We've more than doubled our overall business since COVID. And I think the reason for that is because, yes, the industry has grown. More people have gotten into travel. But I also think that the travel advisor was put on a pedestal during that in certain circles, right? And we now have to prove that value every single day. We cannot be, the old term was agents, travel agents, right? And those were just transactors. These guys have to add value, especially when you think about AI and everything else that's out there that's telling you what you should do, social media. They have to be the interpreters of that.
1: And the other thing is this. Everybody likes the expediency of being able to book online, do it at 2 o'clock in the morning in your bathrobe where you don't have to talk to anybody, and then something goes wrong. Who do you call? Who do you call? And, look, I booked online when things have messed up, and I learned my lesson. I mean, there was nobody I could call.
2: No, that's just it. People who have a great travel advisor laugh when they're in the airport, when people are standing online trying to get rebooked and the line is 4 gates long or people are frustrated on the phone. So having a travel advisor, in my mind, is key.
1: But I'll say something. Something goes wrong when you book online. Your first instinct is to call the airline. Or the cruise line or the hotel, and the first person you get on the phone says, who booked your ticket? Oh, it was the online travel agent? You have to go through them.
2: Exactly.
1: And now you're waiting for Godot. Godot's not showing up.
2: And that's the thing. These days, technology has come so far, and booking technology is great, and they can storytell on their technology and the rest of it. So it's come. It's really made a quantum leap. But at the same time, you need a person. You have to have a person. And all of these tour operators, cruise lines, hotels, they don't staff, airlines in particular, they don't staff for the crazy day when there's 10,000 flights canceled or 100,000 flights. They don't staff for those things.
1: Well, by the way, American Airlines closed their customer service counters at the airports now. Now there's not even anybody you can talk to at the airport.
2: It really is. You have to have an advocate. You have to have someone on call that can take care of you.
1: Well, you need to know a guy who knows a guy.
2: Yes.
1: I mean,
2: yes,
1: there you go. It's as simple as that. Going back to the days in Brooklyn, you need to know a guy who knows a guy. But what then are the biggest challenges now? Because the airlines, the definition of a great service is not when the service works. It's when they recover and how they recover and how quickly they recover. They're not recovering well. We're seeing meltdowns of huge proportions now in the year 2026 that we would have expected back in 1999, but not 25 and 26 years later.
2: Yeah. I think the infrastructure challenges that the airline industry has had are hard to explain in this day and age. And frankly, it's just that they've been so, in many cases, poorly run, poorly funded, or they haven't been profitable, so they haven't invested in what they need from an infrastructure perspective. So that's one. The second thing is when you're under this kind of financial pressure that airlines are, the first thing they do is they take away the empowerment of employees.
1: You know what it's called at one airline? No waivers, no favors, right? In fact, if you help somebody out, you could be fired for it. I mean, that's how crazy it gets.
2: Yeah.
1: You remember the flat tire rule? All right, the flat tire rule at many airports, and that was never codified, but everybody knew what it was, that if you were going to the airport to catch your flight and you had a flat tire, literally, right, and you got there and you missed the plane, I just had a flat tire, they'd say, I totally understand, Mr. Sharp. You know what? We have a flight going at 2 o'clock. We'll put you on that flight. Now if they do that, that counteragent can get fired, right? No, now you have to pay a fare difference. It's nothing.
2: We're in... What they don't measure is the loss of loyalty. It becomes a price game. It becomes a, A to B, because they're not married to the brand the way that they used to be. And there's certainly some airlines that do a better job than others, and there's certain people at a certain level of flying that, you know, certainly feel like they're getting the right service. But the by and large, the masses that are traveling are agnostic as it relates to airlines.
1: Let me take your statement one notch up. It's not about brand loyalty anymore. It's about brand clarity. Right?
2: Okay.
1: I mean, because loyalty is not being rewarded.
2: You're absolutely right there, right? The loyalty programs, the maniacal focus on, well, I have one more flight I have to get, so I'm going to go do it. And now you look at it and say, is it really worth it?
1: And by the way, the answer to that rhetorical question is no. Talking to Alex Sharp, the president and CEO of the Signature Travel Network, right here at the American Society of Travel Advisors Convention in Southern California. We'll be back with more of Peter Greenberg Worldwide right after this.
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26: Well, we've just learned that Senator Berger has conceded to Rockingham County Sheriff Sam Page. 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
1: And we're back, Peter Greenberg here with Peter Greenberg Worldwide from Chula Vista, California. 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I come to this every year just to listen and learn and find out who's going where, why, and who's not going where and why, and what it all means to you. Joining me now, our next guest, Matt Berna from Intrepid Travel. When the going gets tough, the Intrepid Travel. How about that? Did I do okay?
28: Pretty good. And they keep going.
1: That's the key. You know, that's the interesting thing. You know, everybody's been on the show today talks about the resilience of travel.
28: Mm-hmm.
1: And we know that. We saw what happened after COVID. We saw what happened, you know, after the volcano erupted. We saw what happened after 9/11. But this is a different animal because you almost have a perfect storm of economy, war, disease, right? Airline
28: gas
1: failures.
28: Prices,
1: I mean, it's all happening. And the inflation, the economy, all happening at the same time. So from a travel provider point of view, where do you see things changing? Are there destinations that people are just not going to now?
28: Mm-hmm. Well, it's incredible, right? Because you think about travel as a privilege, as a luxury. But it's one thing we've seen, right, in the last 5-10 years, that people are not willing to give up that luxury. So they adjust their travel behavior. So we're seeing customers, the classics are still the classics, right? Europe's as strong as ever. I think we're seeing more demand into Western Europe than ever before. But in terms of changing behaviors, we've seen people staying closer to home, right? So that's maybe considering a road trip in the U.S., visiting the national park system. That's kind of the obvious first place to go. But also a lot more people considering Central and South America. I think I mentioned earlier to you, we're seeing record sales into Galapagos, which seemingly, right, is a very safe political
1: but
28: place to visit.
1: Maybe record sales to the Galapagos, but again, that's an area that's tightly controlled in terms of numbers.
28: It is. So you're looking, at the changes in behavior. We're seeing people now maybe a bit more cautious about their spend or traveling at the moment, or how they maybe, you know, reacted to as an American, booking further out. So we're seeing trends, people booking typically 4 to 6 months out. Is kind of a typical booking pattern for Intrepid customers. We're now looking well into 27. So trying to be safely maybe past some of the stress we're seeing in the marketplace at the moment. So what I would say...
1: They're holding back.
28: I would also suggest in terms of changing patterns, people are probably spending a little bit less than they would have normally.
1: If they can,
28: but people are still traveling.
1: But the only way they spend less is by spending less time.
28: Less time, exactly right. So maybe trim a couple of days off, or maybe pulling down a grade, right? Sort of a premium style trip going to comfort level, you know, 3 and 4 star versus maybe a 4 or 5 star. So again, they're still traveling. We're certainly seeing that the higher net worth individuals are continuing to travel, right? It's on
1: the
28: radar.
1: As long as the stock market, which I happen to think is artificially inflated,
28: possibly
1: but as long
28: the
1: as they
28: being,
1: continue to have that stock market down number,
28: mm-hmm.
1: they're going to travel.
28: That's right. And so the most effective customer demographic at the moment would be your 20s and 30-somethings. And again, that probably has to do with the job market, maybe their uncertainty of how things are feeling in terms of economy. And so they're pulling back. And I'm not sure exactly what they're doing with that money. I think they're probably just trying to find a job at the moment.
1: No, they're trying to pay for groceries.
28: And maybe pay their college loans, right? And so that's probably the most impacted field, like segment we're seeing at Intrepid. I think the ways around that, we continue. I mean, I'm going to say that you can probably see a lot of sales continue through summer sales. So it's trips traveling July and August. You know, a couple of years ago, we spoke about the autumn season being the new kind of shoulder season, being the new high season. That's very much true.
1: So you're talking September.
28: Yeah, people are avoiding July and August. And I'd expect you'll see some discount offers in the market still.
1: Discount offers that I'm seeing right now are like pop-up sales that disappear in a day.
28: That's distressed inventory.
1: Yeah.
28: I think you'll continue to see people pushing sales for trips that depart within this year because they want to fill those seats. What we don't know is the effect of World Cup. We've seen, you know, you've read, I'm sure, enough stories on how that affecting incoming numbers and the cost of visiting those cities. America 250 as well, so yeah, but a lot of distraction.
1: Let's talk about FIFA for a second, because the numbers that I'm seeing don't look good for FIFA. They gave back thousands of hotel rooms they no longer need, mm-hmm. and all those hoteliers who were counting on that's revenue they can't recoup. It's gone. Yeah. Those are empty rooms.
28: Well, the prices are dropping. The tickets and rooms, right, in both places. So
1: right.
28: I've been trying to find a
1: something,
28: game.
1: Something, by the way, I predicted on this show 6 weeks ago.
28: I mean, it was overinflated from day one, right? And I think everybody's seeing that. And as an American, and we have a passion for sports, certainly a passion for soccer, football. But I think there's only so much we'll pay for that experience. And now it's probably getting more reasonable, so we'll consider that again.
1: So what I've said all along, and I'll say it to you again, will the stadiums be filled? Yes.
28: Sure.
1: With Americans who have bought discounted tickets.
28: Yeah. I imagine the majority would be so.
1: Yeah. So everybody who got in early with the premium are probably kicking themselves now.
28: Yeah. And so, you know, for Intrepid as a global business, what I think was kind of ironic about all this, not get too political here, is that, you know, we have sales from the U.S., customers traveling overseas, also from the U.K. travelers in Australia. At the moment, sales out of the U.S. have been really well. So it feels a little bit, you know, like reverse in that how much we're afflicting on that on the world, right, in terms of our politics, but we're still traveling as Americans, where other countries are really feeling the grunt of this, whether it's like in Australia, it's the lack of airline capacity, the rising cost of fuel, you know, their dependence on imports. So we're feeling some markets are really feeling in terms of just trying to be able to get out of Australia.
1: We're going to talk about that when we come back. We're talking to Matt Burnham from Intrepid Travel when we come back to Chula Vista and the ASTA convention as Peter Greenberg Worldwide continues with no surcharge right after this.
2: Your flight might be late, but we're right on time. Peter Greenberg Worldwide will be right back.
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1: Peter Greenberg back with you as Peter Greenberg Worldwide continues, speaking with Matt Berner from Intrepid Travel. Right before the break, we were talking about certain parts of the world where it's just really depressing in terms of the travel experience, Australia being one of them.
28: Mm-hmm. Of the Australian market, the demand is there. But the reality is that about something like 70% of the flights, particularly going to Europe or Western Europe from Australia, go to the Middle East. And those airlines have either canceled flights, they're trying to get the capacity back, trying to reroute customers, but just is this not the capacity to get them out.
1: You know, it's funny. I saw a ticket the other day. I've talked about it on the show. From New York to Johannesburg, $17,000, right? Now, at the same time, if I wanted to go from New York to Johannesburg on Qatar going through Doha, it's $700.
28: That's right.
1: Think about that. And I mean, that's an unbelievable disconnect.
28: I think partly some insurance companies are refusing to cover customers that are flying to the Middle East, and people are taking that seriously. There are other routes, of course, you can go through the West Coast to make it to Australia and around the world, but they're just you know, such strict capacity cuts at the moment.
1: Well, you know, the worst four-letter word that starts with F when it comes to travel is fear. Mm-hmm. And I was just in the Middle East. I was just transiting the Suez Canal. Guess what? Lovely day, wonderful weather, had a great time.
28: Right.
1: Nobody fired a shot at anybody. Before that, I was in Amman, Jordan, mm-hmm. where hardly any travelers are, and it's perfectly safe. You know, and yet, if I wanted to go through Doha, there are some companies that would tell me I'm not allowed under their corporate policy.
28: That's right.
1: To fly there because of insurance.
28: Yeah.
1: You know what? Nothing's going to happen in Doha.
28: No.
1: Zero.
28: And we feel the same. So, you know, we resumed operations in Egypt at the, I guess, end of March, early April. And fantastic, right? Running trips. It's obviously very safe and calm and great experience on the ground. We have some trips to operating in Jordan at the moment as well. It's just the customer numbers light. And understandably, people have concerns of going to regions.
1: But and we should have concerns. Let's not kid ourselves. Yeah. But we should have situational awareness that allows us to understand what's really concerning and what's really scary. And there's a difference.
28: There's a difference. And you can really feel the impact when you go visit, as you know, Suez Canal or Egypt. And the amount of appreciation people have for you to continuing to visit their country and have that exchange and spend the money, it's so powerful.
1: Travel remains a powerful economic driver. It remains a powerful provider of jobs. It remains on a GDP level the reason why some countries even exist. And we forget that. They don't forget that. And that's why whatever's happening in the Gulf of the Middle East now, when it gets solved, and it will get solved, it won't be because of politics. It won't be because of military. It'll be because of the economy. And the economics will drive the solution. And what drives the economics? It's travel and tourism.
28: It's travel and tourism. And I would suggest to anybody listening that Americans are very welcome to these destinations too, right? And they understand there's politics and there's reality. Human interaction is so important.
1: Matt, you're so right. So many of my friends are worried about being perceived as the ugly American. Mm-hmm. Everywhere I go, people are thrilled to see me. Not because of the chair in which I sit. Yeah. Most of them don't even know me, right? But they just know I'm an American. Yeah. And nothing's changed their aspirations about their love for America, their aspirations about coming here. They know more about Michigan than I know about their country. I mean, they've studied it, right? Yeah. What they want me to explain, and I often can't, is my government.
28: I was just going to say, you have to be prepared for that conversation. And, you know, my stance is try to be very apolitical and just try to shed some light to it. But it's hard to sometimes defend it. But they are absolutely curious and want to understand more, which makes it so incredibly special, right? That even after everything going on, they still want to have that conversation and understand what's happening.
1: And the reason is really because American culture has been exported for decades as powerful as we are. That's our great power, is our culture. And we've exported it to the point where they absolutely follow us.
28: It's embedded in their lifestyles.
1: Embedded. Yeah. The story that I tell, and I love telling this story because it goes back 20 years, which gives you an idea of how powerful it even was then, was I was driving in the Sinai Desert between Cairo and the border crossing at Taba to get into Israel. And that's nothing but a seven-hour drive and nothing but sand, right? And the driver spoke no English. He was just told to take me there. I'm in the car with our photographer, who had the attention span of a flea. And about 3 hours into the trip, and it's hot and it's dusty and we just want to get to the border. My photographer's sitting in the back seat with me, and out of nowhere, he does this. Na, na, na, na, na, na. I'm like, and all of a sudden, the driver screeches on the brakes. Dust and sand and gravel are flying through the windows. We're coughing up dust. And he turns around and looks at me and he goes, na na na na na. And then he looks at the photographer and goes, book him, Dano.
3: Book him, of course.
1: He grew up watching Hawaii Five-0.
3: Of course, yes.
1: Right? And we found out later, how did they do it? They attached cables to a battery, to a car battery, and they'd all sit around an old black and white TV at night and watch
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13: News this hour at Town Hall. I'm Bob Agnew in Washington. The nation is throwing a birthday party 250 years into making.
14: America's 250th birthday celebration has taken over the nation's capital. Hundreds of thousands are expected in Washington as the National Mall comes alive with military flyovers, patriotic tributes, live performances, fireworks, and a Freedom 250 celebration featuring President Trump. From the streets of Washington to communities across the country, Americans are coming together to celebrate 250 years of freedom, independence, and the greatest nation on earth. Willie Nelson, The White House.
13: Donna Warder reports there's a heat wave smothering a big part of the country.
15: It's a hot July 4th holiday weekend as the eastern part of the U.S. suffers through a heat wave. New York and Boston already hit 100 degrees Thursday. At Boston's Franklin Park Zoo, Dr. Malou Selly says they're giving the animals what they need.
16: Some animals have very comfortable air-conditioned areas.
15: And in the southeast, Ray Dawson in Marietta, Georgia, is taking refuge at a cooling center as he deals with homelessness.
17: You can't find no shelter nowhere, no shade nowhere.
15: In Providence, Rhode Island, city pools and water parks are extending their hours. I'm Donna Warder.
13: Three people died. Seven others were rescued after a boat capsized on a Wisconsin lake during a storm. Many injuries reported in Wisconsin's Walworth County as the storm toppled trees and knocked down power lines. Public policy expert and former Trump economic advisor Stephen Moore told the Salem Radio Network this week that what happened back in 1776 is truly an amazing moment in history.
18: I remember back to when we had our 200th birthday back in 1976. And so here we are 50 years later celebrating 250. And, you know, it is such a great time to celebrate the greatest country in the history of the planet, where freedom and free enterprise and prosperity have reigned. That it's a great, great time to be an American.
13: And you'll find more on these stories at townhall.com.
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13: I'm Tony Rixby. Today could be the hottest 4th of July on record for the Triangle. And to make matters worse, the humidity will be high enough to create a heat index near 110. The hottest 4th of July, by the way, 2 years ago in 2024 at 101. National Weather Service meteorologist Nick Petro tells WPTF News.
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3: I'm Tony Rixby. It's going to be an extremely hot 4th of July as an extreme heat warning is in effect from the National Weather Service. Meteorologist Nick Petro.
4: Right now, our official forecast is right around 102 on the 4th of July, and our all-time record is 106 in Raleigh. So we're going to fall a little bit short of that.
3: We got to 101 yesterday. 4th of July celebrations coincide with America 250, and thousands will be participating in events with fireworks that can be dangerous. Durham Fire Chief Robert Zoldas telling WPTF News.
5: Even the legal fireworks right now can set things on fire. It's just not worth it this year because that fire is going to get out of control quickly, and it's going to threaten your family. It's going to threaten your house, your vehicle, everything else.
3: Chief Zoldas says leave the fireworks to the professionals and go to an event that has them. 4th of July is also the busiest day of the year for lost pets. The sudden loud noises and flashing lights can cause extreme panic, often leading dogs and cats to bolt and escape. Dr. Michael Bailey, president of the Veterinary Medical Association, telling WPTF News ways to keep them safe and cool during this holiday.
6: Start early in the day. 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So when they come back, hopefully they're going to sleep through the fireworks.
3: Rockingham County Sheriff Sam Page has announced his retirement.
7: I'm excited, but I'm a little sad today, too, because this is the profession that I chose when I was 18 years old. And at 69, I'm still serving this capacity.
3: Page set to face Democrat Steve Luking in the race to represent State Senate District 96. Your WPTF forecast, mostly sunny and hot today with a high near 102, heat index values as high as 109. Clear tonight, low around 76, sunny and hot tomorrow with a high near 103. 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
8: This is Saturday Morning Magazine for July 4th, 2026, the 250th anniversary of the Declaration of Independence. I'm Bruce Farrell. Good morning. Hot weather means high demand for electricity. Duke Energy's Logan Stewart talking with Tony Rixby about some tips to conserve.
9: We do anticipate higher demand this weekend. Certainly, you know, anytime during the summer when it gets hot, we see people crank up that AC, and that always drives up demand on the grid. But, you know, that said, it's our job to basically match the generation or the power that we create with the demand on the grid. So, you know, a lot of our power plants have just come out of our outage season for power plants, which means that they were taken offline to have some maintenance work done. So they are ready to go. So we, you know, while it's going to be hot and while we do anticipate high demand, we don't anticipate issues providing reliable energy for customers this weekend.
3: Customers, of course, are going to be seeking cooling any way they can. And what are some of the tips that you would have for folks on how to best utilize their air conditioner or their fan or their cooling system in order to stay safe and relatively comfortable in this hot temperature?
9: Relatively, so you hit on it right there. So the further away that the inside of your home is from the temperature outside, the more energy you're going to use and the higher your bill is going to be. So, you know, we all want to be comfortable. So think about when you set your thermostat over the next few days, set it at a temperature that's maybe a little bit above, bump it up a couple degrees above what would normally be comfortable. So that's going to save you on your bill, and it'll also help reduce the energy use in your home. So beyond the thermostat, which is about 50% of your bill typically every month, think about running full loads in the laundry, the washer, dryer. If you haven't changed your air filter, do that because, you know, that can really clog up your system and make it work harder than it typically does. You also mentioned the fan. Fan is a great way to cool off a room at a relatively, you know, cheap cost. You want to make sure you're doing that in a counterclockwise direction. There's a lot of other great tips if you visit the Duke Energy website, duke-energy.com/summer-solutions, and you can find tons of great tips there as well.
3: You mentioned using washing machines and things like that. Is it best to wait to do that at night or just try not to use it at all during these very, very hot days?
9: You know, it helps with grid demand in general if you can do it during the off-peak period. So what I mean by that is the peak period is when we

0: you see the highest demand on the grid. That's the most, you know, when people are using the appliances at home. And that typically for us in the summer, especially, you know, with the hot weather, is going to be from about 4 to 9 p.m. So if you can avoid that window or just try to reduce your usage during that time, that's really going to help overall. So if you do need to run those appliances, go ahead and do it in the morning. Do it in the early afternoons. That's really going to, you know, help with some of that. And, you know, overall, just try to stay cool. Again, just try to keep that thermostat a little bit higher, but just, you know, while you're still comfortable.
1: Yeah, speaking of the thermostat, is it better to keep that at a consistent higher temperature, or if you're going to be leaving for a few hours, do you turn it up some and then turn it back down, or is it better just to keep it at one spot?
0: Great point. So if you are going to be leaving for a few hours, don't turn it off. We don't want to do that, because when your system restarts, it'll have to work a little bit harder. Do keep it higher, but you can bump it up even higher. So, you know, to your point, what you just said, when you leave the house, turn it up, you know, a few degrees even more. When you come back, adjust it back to where it's comfortable to you again.
1: Well, Logan, thank you so much for sharing these tips with us, and you stay cool as best you can the next few days.
0: Thank you. Same to you guys.

0: July 4th, 1833, builders laid the cornerstone of the state capitol on Union Square. The ceremony kicked off construction that would last for 7 years and cost $532,000, a massive sum for the era. The capitol that stands today was not the first in Raleigh. The original capitol building, completed in 1794, burned in 1831. Several architects contributed to the neoclassical design of the current building, including Ithiel Towne, Alexander Jackson Davis, William Nichols Jr., and William Strickland. Scottish-born David Patton ultimately supervised much of the construction, though he was dismissed before the project was completed. The exterior walls are built of granite quarried in southeastern Raleigh and hauled to the site on the horse-drawn experimental railroad, the state's first railway. The Capitol housed all of North Carolina state government until 1888, when the Supreme Court building, now the Labor Building, was completed across Edenton Street. The General Assembly left the Capitol and moved into the state legislative building in 1963. The building became a National Historic Landmark in 1973. The Capitol is now one of 27 state historic sites and is open to the public for tours. As we salute America 250, this day in North Carolina history, presented in cooperation with the North Carolina Department of Natural and Cultural Resources. Find out more at dncr.nc.gov. I'm Bruce Farrell.
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5: Saturday Morning Magazine continues for the 4th of July. Tony Rigsby talked with Durham Fire Chief Robert Solos about fire safety over the holiday.
6: We can have some real fire dangers and safety dangers from several things, but the first and foremost, fireworks.
7: Absolutely, Tony. And first of all, yeah, happy birthday, America. It's exciting to be around for the 250th birthday of this great country. And people are going to want to celebrate it, and I want to celebrate it too. Fireworks are a challenge for the fire service, and it's a challenge for the people who use them because they're so dangerous when used inappropriately. So what I'd suggest people do, and you probably would suggest the same thing because I know you'll be there, is get to the Durham Bulls game if you're in the city of Durham or any other professional fireworks show. They're safe. It's a great show, and especially on the 4th, it's going to be one of their biggest shows. I think it's biggest shows ever. And it's free to the public right when they get to the fireworks part to let people in. So
6: yeah, I think after the start of the seventh inning, I think you can get in.
7: Yeah. And please go to a professional show. It's worth it. They're fun. And in most cases, you can do it for free.
6: And they're a lot more impressive than setting them off yourself, too.
7: Sure, sure. And the biggest thing for me is they're less dangerous. You know, there are, you know, nationwide about 31,000 reported fires started by fireworks annually. And that's a lot. And not to mention all the injuries. And, you know, 29% of firework injuries are occur to children under five. And these are things that are easily avoidable. They're avoidable by not using illegal fireworks, by not playing with fireworks in the first place, but also by going out and enjoying our nation's birthday at a professional show.
6: And you mentioned the fire danger. Do we have sort of a perfect storm this year because we got the drought and conditions are so dry that loose fireworks could start a fire very easily with these dry conditions?
7: Absolutely. You know, it's if you look at the call volume that we're running right now, a lot of the sort of smaller fires, but also the more serious fires are started by outside fires right now because the ground is so dry. We did get a little bit of rain, but that's not going to tilt that in our favor. So using of any, especially the illegal fireworks, you know, those are the ones that, explode or spin or leave the ground. Those have a chance of spraying sparks everywhere. And with the ground as dry as it is, you're almost asking for a fire at that point. Again, leave it to the pros. Go out and enjoy one for free. That's the way to do it.
6: It particularly scares me when I see people with pine straw up so close to their house because that would be so easy to spread a fire.
7: Yeah, absolutely. Pine straw is designed to burn pretty much. It's so dry. It's so light. It's great kindling. It's something you don't want against your house. And there's actually a lot of jurisdictions that ban pine straw. We don't want that anywhere around your home. So again, if you're going to be using sparklers or snakes, the ones that are legal in the state of North Carolina, and we do go inspect the boost. The boost you see pop up all around, you should in the city of Durham see a fire marshal at some point inspect that, and we do pop up inspections all the time trying to make sure the illegal fireworks aren't there. But even the legal fireworks right now can set things on fire. It's just not worth it this year because that fire is going to get out of control quickly, and it's going to threaten your family. It's going to threaten your house, your vehicle, everything else.
6: Chief, one other topic real quickly here as well. With these excessively hot temperatures, I think about your firefighters having to respond to incidents in full turnout gear. That has to be very dangerous.
7: It's really brutal on our people. We've had a lot of serious fires during this heat spell for the reason we just mentioned. And you know, our firefighters are going to be hot before they get into the unit. You know, if you think about it, they're putting on 60 pounds worth of gear that's designed to keep the heat from hurting them, not necessarily designed to, it doesn't have its own air conditioning, and it doesn't breathe terribly well. It does breathe somewhat, but, they're going to be hot before they go in the fire, and then they're going to be aerobically, engaging that fire, it's brutal, and what we hope that happens this year on July 4th and the days leading up to it is that people are responsible, they don't use illegal fireworks, they don't start those outside fires that catch houses and vehicles on fire, and it lets our firefighters have a little bit more of a break that they certainly deserve.
6: Well, Chief, as always, we appreciate it when you take time to join us, and we'll see you at the ballpark for the big fireworks.
7: Yes, I'll be there Saturday night and looking forward to it. I'll see you then, Tony.
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6: Your WPTF forecast calling for a mostly sunny and hot 4th of July, a high near 102, heat index value as high as 109. Clear tonight down to 76, sunny and hot tomorrow with a high near 103.
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6: I'm Tony Rexbay. Today could be the hottest 4th of July we've ever had in the Triangle. We got up to 101 yesterday, anticipating 102 today. National Weather Service meteorologist Nick Petro.
0: What happens in high-pressure situations is that the air sinks. And anytime the air sinks, it compresses it and it warms. Anytime you compress anything, you're actually warming it.
6: 4th of July, the busiest day of the year for lost pets because of fireworks fear. Dr. Michael Bailey with the Veterinary Medical Association telling WPTF News.
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6: Rockingham County Sheriff Sam Page has announced he's retiring.
2: Stepping aside, I'll have more opportunity now to focus on my campaign and continue doing the good work that I've been able to do and because of the help I've had with the citizens across our district.
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11: Thanks for staying with us on the magazine. 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
6: Now, this is getting underway at what time, Secretary Cashwell?
5: Well, a parade will begin at 9:30 on Salisbury Street and head south. And then work its way up to Fayetteville Street. And then our engagement on the state capitol grounds will begin at 10 a.m. and run until 4.
6: And this parade, I know the Commissioner of Labor was involved with organizing this parade as well.
5: That is correct. It sure is. And they have over 70 entrants, from what I understand.
6: And that parade will be over about the time that you're beginning on Capitol Square.
5: You know, I'm not sure how long it will go, but certainly the two, even if they overlap, it will be great because people can watch from around the Capitol Square and be on Fayetteville Street. And it's all sort of happening right there together downtown.
6: What are some of the events that will be going on Capitol Square? I imagine that a lot of folks are very interested in the Carolina Hurricanes after their Stanley Cup championship. Will there be any nod toward that?
5: We're thrilled that the Carolina Hurricanes are actually sponsoring our Kids Zone. So almost one entire side of the Capitol grounds will be engaged by the Carolina Hurricanes with all their big inflatable activities for kids. So, yes, we're excited to continue celebrating the Stanley Cup win by having the Hurricanes with us.
6: And I understand that there's some trolley tours that are going to be available, too, for parts of the very historic area around downtown Raleigh.
5: That's right. The city of Raleigh will be providing those tours, and they'll leave from right on the Wilmington Street side of the Capitol grounds. We will have a main stage, and that activity, well, everything will begin at 10, but the 82nd Airborne Brass Quintet will kick things off there. We'll have the Governor's School Choir. Inside, we will have a naturalization ceremony that starts at 11. Wake and District Pipe Band will be performing on the main stage in the morning. And then at 12:30, we kick off our big A250 ceremony with Governor Stein being the keynote speaker as part of that.
6: Now, will that be outside or inside?
5: That will be outside. All of the music entertainment will be outside. The ceremony will be outside. And then there will be activities inside the Capitol. We have some original documents, like North Carolina's original Constitution will be on display inside. The naturalization ceremony will take place inside. Some kids' activities around a story time, for example, at 11:15. A number of things happening inside. Some cool exhibits from our Museum of History and the North Carolina Archives.
6: Well, it's always great to be inside the old Capitol building and look around and look at the old House and Senate chambers, too.
5: Exactly. And actually, that is where some of the activities will be taking place. So it's a great opportunity for people to get to visit our Capitol. It's, you know, our premier historic site in North Carolina. So we are really weaving it into every aspect of Saturday's events.
6: Now, I know you've got a lot of performers who are going to be up on that stage outside as well.
5: We do, and I've mentioned some of those who will be there in the morning. In the afternoon, we will have poet Zach Zachary. A historic fashion show will be happening because, you know, we have lots of curators at our historic site to dress in very authentic period wear, and so that will be happening. The Nest of Singing Birds will be on our main stage, a well-known folk ballad singers will be on our main stage. And then we're ending the day with Tiff Merritt and Reese Palmer. So very excited to have them with us as sort of our headliner among the music presentations.
6: And what time will you be wrapping up?
5: We will finish up at 4 o'clock in the afternoon, and the city of Raleigh will be providing trolley transportation over to Dix Park so that people can transition from our event to Dix Park for their evening entertainment. So people can really make a day of it this weekend in downtown Raleigh. It's going to be very fun-filled all day.
6: Well, I was going to say, Secretary Cashwell, it's sort of a triple header because you can transition from that parade to your event on Capitol Square out to Dix Park all in one day.
5: That's exactly right. And we also hope that people will visit downtown businesses that will be open that day as well. We know it's going to be hot, Tony, so we also want people to take precautions and come prepared for the heat, doing all the things that we do. Certainly have a water bottle filled with water. There will also be places that they can fill up during the day, and you know, find places to cool off. The North Carolina Museum of Natural Sciences will be open just a block away, in addition to, as I said, the Capitol. And thankfully, there are lots of wonderful trees on the Capitol grounds, so some shade available as well, but we want people to be safe.
6: Secretary Cashwell, thank you so much for joining us.
5: My pleasure. Thanks for having me. We look forward to seeing everyone on Saturday.
0: NCN News, I'm John Champion. Communities across the nation are marking America's 250th Independence Day with parades, concerts, and fireworks. President Donald Trump is expected to address the crowd on the National Mall in Washington before tonight's fireworks display. Major celebrations are also taking place in New York, Chicago, and Los Angeles, while extreme heat is prompting some communities to modify holiday events. The hottest Independence Day on record is possible today in central North Carolina, and the extreme hot temperatures don't leave until early next week. National Weather Service meteorologist Nick Petro is in Raleigh and tells NCN News there's a big heat dome over us.
7: You can put some clouds in the sky. That'll keep the temperature down a little bit. And what may help provide some relief is maybe some increased rain chances if we get back into those summertime afternoon, evening showers and thunderstorms, which are expected by early next week. That'll help provide some relief.
0: Funeral ceremonies are underway in Iran for the nation's supreme leader, Ayatollah Ali Khamenei, who was killed in an airstrike at the start of the war. Large crowds are expected to attend as his body lies in state. The ceremonies come as Iran and the United States continue talks aimed at reaching a permanent end to the conflict. Officers patrolling Lake Norman near Charlotte say nothing has changed when it comes to water levels across North Carolina and their effect on recreation. With the 4th of July celebrations here, they're making sure new and old boaters stay vigilant on the waters. David Ferguson, a member of the Cornelius Police Department's Lake Patrol, tells Fox 46.
8: The water's still low, still need to be cautious out when you're on the water. Shallow areas are the most dangerous areas to get your boat stuck.
0: On Thursday, Lake Norman's water levels were sitting at 95 feet. That's 5 feet below what's considered full pond across all the Catawba Basin lakes. You're listening to NCN News. Wake County commissioners are scheduled next month to take another look at a proposed combination of Wake Med with Charlotte's Atrium Health. Josh Dobson, president and CEO of the North Carolina Healthcare Association, says this is part of a trend.
9: It's hard to say. I think that to some extent, that's probably the case. To what extent, I really don't know going forward because there's so many uncertainties. I will say that, you know, consolidation, even as we're having this interview, is being hotly debated.
0: Josh Dobson, president and CEO of the North Carolina Healthcare Association, is the guest on this week's edition of Carolina Newsmakers. Hear it this weekend on many of these NCN stations. A rescue mission is underway for one of NASA's aging space telescopes. A spacecraft launched Friday is expected to reach the Swift Observatory next month and raise it into a higher orbit, allowing the telescope to continue studying some of the universe's most energetic explosions. Lionel Messi has scored again, making Friday's contest against Cape Verde the record-extending eighth consecutive World Cup match in which Argentina's captain has delivered at least one goal. Messi's goal in the 29th minute against Cape Verde was the 20th of his World Cup career, extending his record and moving him two goals ahead of Francis Mbappe on the all-time list. Well, it was a really big show in Madison Square Garden Friday night as Taylor Swift and Travis Kelce tied the knot. Adam Sandler officiated the star-studded event, which included guests like Camila Cabello, Hugh Grant, and Gigi Hadid. The announcement was made Friday evening, but many details remain unreleased, including photos of the couple's attire. John Champion, NCN News.
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11: Magazine continues. I'm Bruce Farrell. This July 4th, 2026, the U.S. Supreme Court held the Constitution guarantees automatic birthright citizenship to virtually all children born in the U.S. Tony Rigsby gets reaction from former state Supreme Court Justice Bob Orr.
40: There will be an effort, I think, by some to try and address this statutorily, which it means that there will be more wrangling in Congress about the issue. And, unfortunately, it's one of those issues that, it's become highly partisan, when what we really need is a bipartisan effort to address not only the issue surrounding, birthright citizenship, but also a host of other issues involving the status of immigrants in the country who were brought here as children and have lived their lives here. And so, it was a big decision, but not unexpected.
0: Justice Orr, you mentioned the fact that there will be that effort to address this statutorily by some in Congress. Can that be done, or would it require a constitutional amendment?
40: I think there's a division among legal scholars on the proper course. Obviously, anything that would take the constitutional amendment path would take a huge amount of effort and a huge amount of time, particularly one as controversial and impactful. But then any legislative course certainly presents itself with its own challenges, with a Congress that has been unable to address many of the important issues of the country. And so I don't think you're going to see any change to it quickly, but I think if there is an effort to do it, then there needs to be a serious study and examination of exactly what are the ramifications. You know, does it not apply to people, who already have attained that? Is it only a prospective law or ruling so that you have different classes? How do you go about proving the circumstance? It was a complicated issue, and yet one that has huge significance for hundreds of thousands of young people each year in the country who are born in the United States to a mother who, or parents who are not U.S. citizens.
0: Were you surprised that it came down to a 5-4 vote with Chief Justice Roberts and Justice Amy Coney Barrett joining the three liberals on the court?
40: Voted with the majority, but on a different statutory legislative theory. He was one of those saying, well, if you want this fixed, Congress can do it, but you can't do it by executive order. One of the things we look at the bottom line of the issue dealing with the status of individuals born in the United States. But it was also a case involving executive power, and that was also a rebuff to the president on trying to have a decision that he could make purely by virtue of his office as president. And we've seen a number of these over the course of the last few years as presidents of both political parties have tended to try to accomplish more through executive orders than through what I would say the historic course of legislation. The congressional branch of government making laws as opposed to the unilateral individual executive making the laws. So Trump's had a bit of a mixed bag of those cases. In some cases, the Supreme Court has continued to grant an expansion of executive power, but in this case, they trimmed it back as part of the opinion on the birthright citizenship.
0: Well, Justice Orr, as always, we appreciate it when you take time to join us to give us your insight, and we look forward to talking to you again soon.
40: Always a pleasure, Tim. Yeah, great day. Stay cool.
0: You're WPTF forecast calling for a mostly sunny and hot 4th of July. A high near 102. Heat index value as high as 109. Clear tonight down to 76. Sunny and hot tomorrow with a high near 103.
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17: Goes the magazine for the 250th anniversary of the Declaration of Independence. We thank you for being with us. The news is next, and then we head over to the Weekend Gardener with Mike Raley, Ruvis Edmiston, and your phone calls on this July 4th. I'm Bruce Farrell, hoping for you a great rest of the weekend.

0: We're tracking the issues that matter to you.
1: Have you ever heard this? 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
2: 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And with hand recount not changing things at all, this seems the appropriate time to step down in a graceful way rather than prolonging it further.
3: I hate to say it, but I think blood's in the water at this point, to use that analogy.
1: You build relationships, and you can build some long-lasting relationships. 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Their trust was there. They showed their support.
3: Senate President Pro Tem Phil Berger.
4: Well, we've just learned that Senator Berger has conceded to Rockingham County Sheriff Sam Page. 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
8: News this hour at Town Hall. I'm Bob Agnew in Washington. Public policy expert and former Trump economic advisor Steve Moore tells the Salem Radio Network it's a great time to be an American thanks to the Trump economy. He also says, make no mistake about it, there's something unique about American history.
9: How could you have so many amazing people at the same place at the same time? Everyone from Ben Franklin to George Washington to Thomas Jefferson to Patrick Henry to John Adams, James Madison, Monroe. I mean, when has that ever happened? How is it like an act of God that you would have? It was the greatest assemblage of men ever in the history of the world.
8: Moore is a public policy expert, a former Trump economic advisor, and author of the Daily Hotline newsletter from the Committee to Unleash Prosperity. A massive heat wave sweeping across parts of the country, especially the east. This homeless man in Nashville says he sure is thankful those city workers have set up cooling stations and are handing out water to those who are thirsty.
10: It's been really hot, sweating, dripping, as you can see. It's just miserable, honestly. But this helps so much, like, oh my goodness. But even with the shade and the tent, you know what I'm saying, it's four walls closed in, no fan, it gets hot.
8: In some cities in the eastern part of the country, and zoos are taking special precautions to make sure the animals can stay cool and get all the water they need. And there's also a high risk of wildfires in several western states because of the heat. Visiting the National Mall to celebrate the nation's birthday, Joycelyn and Gene Kaninsky said what it means to be an American.
11: We are all many, but we all become one, no matter where we come from, what we look like, who we love, what we're a part of. We are still one nation, united together. That's what we make of being American.
12: One nation under God, indivisible for liberty and justice for all. Go USA.
8: And President Trump will speak at an event on the National Mall today. More from Town Hall.
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14: I'm Tony Rigsby. On this 4th of July, an extreme heat advisory remains in effect this morning. That intense heat will continue throughout the weekend. Highs today expected to be around 102. We got up to 101 yesterday. 4th of July celebrations, of course, often include fireworks, and thousands will be participating in events where they can be dangerous. Durham Fire Chief Robert Zoldas telling WPTF News.
15: 29% of firework injuries occur to children under 5. These are things that are easily avoidable. They're avoidable by not using illegal fireworks, by not playing with fireworks in the first place, but also by going out and enjoying our nation's birthday at a professional show.
14: Durham police say people participate in celebratory gunfire every year, posing a major threat to the community. Captain Randall Packard telling CBS 17 a large portion of Durham's gunfire calls occur on or around major holidays.
16: It's going to have an impact on the family and friends of anybody that's struck or hurt or killed by the gunfire, and it's a long-lasting, and now that holiday is marred forever by that one moment in time.
14: Discussion continues over the proposed combination of Charlotte-based Atrium Health and Wake Med. The president and CEO of the North Carolina Healthcare Association, Josh Dobson, says hospitals are constantly evaluating how they serve the community.
17: With the state's rapidly growing population, you know, hospitals continue to face the challenge of meeting community needs with securing the funding required to continue.
14: Dobson, the guest on Carolina Newsmakers on WPTF. Longtime Rockingham County Sheriff Sam Page is retiring.
18: I'm excited, but I'm a little sad today, too, because this is the profession that I chose when I was 18 years old. And at 69, I'm still serving in this capacity.
14: He's running for the state Senate seat in District 26. 102, our anticipated high today with a heat index value of 109. Tony Rixby, WPTF News.
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0: God bless America. How about that America? 250 years old. Welcome to the WPTF Weekend Gardener. Mike Raley here, along with my good friend who has experienced a lot of America as a politician and a heavyweight here in North Carolina, Rufus Edmonston. Rufus.
1: You mean 230 pounds?
0: No. I don't mean that. I don't mean that.
1: Well, I only weigh 208.
0: You know what I mean. So, yeah. I mean, you.
1: Well, what a wonderful time. I've been looking at a lot of the celebrations. And here in our area, everybody's having something. And I hope they've got some extra oxygen.
0: Yeah, it. I got out and walked yesterday afternoon, and it was there was no air. Now, when I walked, it was kind of over. There was a little bit of cloud cover, at least where the covering the sun, but you know, it was still stifling. Felt pretty good this morning about 6.
1: Yeah,
0: when I went outside, it was 73 according to my thermometer. I don't know if that was correct or not. But it was nice. Paul McKenzie, retired extension agent in Vance and Warren County, is with us. Morning to you, Paul.
2: Good morning. Happy 4th to everybody.
0: Now, do you really want to camp in weather like this? Of course, you don't get out with out on the ground with a sleeping bag.
2: We have air conditioning.
0: Okay.
2: Yeah. But no, we were up at Carr Lake last week. Right before the heat wave.
0: What do you mean
2: hit.
0: Up at Carr Lake? You're there.
2: 30 minutes away from home.
0: Yeah. 30 minutes?
2: Yeah.
0: Oh, I thought you lived. I mean,
2: we live 10 minutes away from Carr Lake. I mean, we can get to the lake in 10 minutes.
0: Oh, but you have to go to a certain place,
2: but
0: certain
2: the
0: spot.
2: The campground we went to, Carr Lake is huge.
0: It is. Well, and most of it's in Virginia. Did you go to the Virginia side?
2: No, we were on the North Carolina side. But there's seven different campgrounds. In the North Carolina, you know, Carr Lake State Recreation Area system. So, great places to camp. Yeah,
0: yeah. It's
2: and it was glorious.
0: Yeah, it's a gorgeous place. No doubt about that.
2: Yeah,
0: Lake Gaston and Carr Lake, but
2: we're not going camping this week.
0: Well, everybody else is going camping.
2: Exactly.
0: I guess.
2: Yeah.
0: I mean,
2: yeah.
0: I'm sure it's crowded in the campgrounds today, but wherever you are. Thanks for listening to the Weekend Gardener. I'll tell you, this drought.
2: Yeah,
0: I don't know if you're trying to grow anything, Paul, but
2: well, you know, we definitely should talk about irrigation on the show today,
0: or lack of. Yeah. A lot of towns don't want you to do that.
2: How to keep your plants alive?
0: Yeah,
2: with
0: a bucket of water.
2: Yeah, yeah, in current conditions.
0: Yeah, some of us have wells. Like
1: thank goodness,
0: secretary here.
1: About 30 years ago, I had the foresight to say, okay, you've got a 2.5 acre place here, and dug a deep well with 6 different places to have spigots around the place.
2: Mm-hmm.
1: And I've had to have the well deepened one time, though.
2: Oh, goodness.
1: And so I have no problem. But there is always the question, will the well run dry?
0: Well, how in the world do they get the well diggers on those big trucks on that property?
1: Well, they figure out a way, knock down everything in their way, and they maneuver very well. I've always marveled at truck drivers.
0: Yeah,
1: I think they're phenomenal. I love to hear the hum of a diesel shifting.

0: years, too. It's,
1: there's a lot of skill involved.
2: It is.
1: A lot
2: of
1: being a truck driver.
2: Oh, you have to think about the logistics of just maneuvering those vehicles. I salute them for being able to get up that country path of yours.
0: Yeah.
2: So, I mean, I guess when you need pruning done, you can get your well dug and get pruning done.
0: Get to prune
2: the
0: for
2: time.
0: That, yes. But that, I know most people wouldn't think of having a well if you don't have a large place, but that's certainly a solution. If you have, rather large like I do. And, avoid those big bills, too.
1: Right. There's the one big bill.
0: Yes.
1: Up front.
0: Digging the well.
1: Yeah.
2: Right. Yeah, I can't imagine that. Well, I don't know how many, most people probably in Raleigh don't, but I'm sure there are some folks within the city limits, besides you, who have wells.
0: So if anybody's thinking of turning me in, let me tell you, I have a well.
2: Have a well, yes.
0: Yes.
2: Well, you're way back off the road, so nobody's going to...
0: Yeah, it's pretty well concealed, that little island of paradise.
2: That's right.
0: I was
2: got traps and...
0: At 5:30 this morning checking on my tomatoes and...
2: How are they doing?
0: The cousin Gladys is...
2: Yeah, you showed me one. Now, please describe how big that was, picture you sent me.
0: I weighed it. It's almost a pound.
1: That's impressive.
2: Are you still looking at it? You got it on the counter, or have you eaten
0: I got it on the counter.
2: Oh, okay.
0: Because I followed Craig Lehulihan's advice. He said when they start turning ripe on the bottom and go about halfway, pick them and let them ripen on the shelf.
2: Yeah.
0: And I've been doing that with, I call that one Big Gladys. And... I don't know what it is, Paul.
2: Do you think she'd appreciate that, Rufus? Big Gladys?
0: Well, bless her heart, she's dead now, but
2: your cousin.
0: I live through her.
1: That's... Oh, beautiful.
2: Yeah.
0: Different people think it's different kinds.
2: I know.
0: All she said it's heirloom.
2: Mm. Oh, sure.
0: And Gerald grows it now, and I think probably... our friend in the mountains should take
2: Lehulia,
0: it up, too.
2: Yeah, or Lehulier. So how long are you going to wait here? And have you already picked out your bread?
0: Two more days.
2: Well, you need to buy some bread that day.
0: I got some light bread.
2: Yeah, I got some fresh...
0: Sunbeam light bread.
2: Fresh loaf bread. And
0: don't
2: Duke's
0: toast
2: mayonnaise.
0: It either. A lot of people toast it for tomato. You got to have
2: toast
0: a squishy...
2: I've never heard of that. BLT, but if you don't have the bacon on it, then I don't know.
1: Oh, I could do that, sure. Yeah.
2: You're from way up north there, that's different.
0: Yeah. Speaking of BLTs, yesterday my friend Ryan McGuirt, whom you know, came by and brought Linda and me Merritt's.
2: That's BLT. What I was thinking of.
0: Now, she didn't do the bacon.
2: The BLT,
0: And he had pimento cheese put on mine.
2: But you know they're not toasted at Merritt's. They're different types of bread. There's 3C bread, and they have light bread and so forth.
0: Yeah.
2: But yeah, that's not toasted. I don't think I've ever seen one toasted.
0: Oh, there are plenty of people that do it.
2: Really?
0: A light toasting's okay.
1: Yeah.
2: I guess. I don't see the point.
0: Well,
2: I mean, especially if you got fresh bread.
0: Well, yeah, I'm talking about when you don't toast it, all the juices drip down. You got to stand over the sink.
2: Yeah,
0: to eat it.
2: Get it on your shirt.
0: Yeah,
2: yeah, that's part of
0: it. So I'm looking forward to the cousin Gladys tomato probably tomorrow.
2: Hey, we might get some rain tomorrow. I was just looking at the weather forecast.
1: Oh, nice.
2: There might be a little rain tomorrow.
0: Wonderful.
2: Now I thought it was going to be on Monday, but it looked like it was on Sunday to me. Around here. Boone, you were in Boone last week, sir. How was that?
0: Well, we went to open the Horn of the West, and it kept threatening all night long. Sprinkle here, sprinkle there. Didn't rain, but it was hot for Boone, of course. If it's over 80 degrees, it's hot. And we opened the Horn of the West, the outdoor drama depicting the Revolutionary War, which is very appropriate for this 250th. And nobody lost their Indian covering like I did one time when I was
2: an actor,
0: an Indian. I lost my breechcloth, Paul. And thank goodness it was semi-dark.
2: Well, maybe they'll...
0: Nobody saw much of anything.
2: They'll, maybe they'll name it Rufus of the West now. I think that'd be appropriate.
0: Yeah.
2: So did you watch the production? Did you stay and watch the production?
0: Oh, all the way, yes.
2: How about that? Has it changed very much?
0: Yeah, it's pretty much the same. Oh, redone somewhat.
2: A lot of
0: kept being intrigued about Daniel Boone's participation in the Revolutionary War, if any. And after the Horn in the West, there was a gathering at the Boone Library, Watauga Library, and a speaker was on Daniel Boone, and he was just on the peripheral of the Revolutionary War, because he was all the time out doing the frontier. And lots of encounters with Indians, was one time captured.
2: Right.
0: And became the son of one of the Indians. A lot of scalping going on in the book that the gentleman wrote. So I'm reading the book on Daniel Boone, which he has very well authenticated and footnoted, and has lots and lots of scenic markers all over the place that Daniel Boone went. Lord, the man went all over Eastern America.
2: Yeah, he was active, walking. Well, I guess he was on a horse.
0: And a horse most of the time, yeah.
2: Yeah.
0: Pack animals.
2: It's amazing. How about that?
0: It's a place in Watauga County called Meat Camp. And it is alleged that that's where he stored some of his meat, because that's what he would do. Go hunting, build a little cabin, store the meat, then move on to something else and come back later on and get it.
2: How about that? All right, we're going to take a break and be back with more of the WPTF Weekend Gardener. And happy 4th to everybody.
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22: Your WPTF forecast calling for a mostly sunny and hot 4th of July, a high near 102, heat index value as high as 109. Clear tonight down to 76, sunny and hot tomorrow with a high near 103.
2: All right, well, back on WPTF's Weekend Gardener, 823. Mike Rayleigh here, along with Paul McKenzie and Rufus Edmonston on this 4th of July weekend. And 4th of July, period. It's today, 250 years. We are having some audio problems, by the way. I'm not going to be able to take any phone calls until we get it straightened out. So we'll just continue talking among ourselves here. So I won't get the phone number. won't do us any good. We'd have to have an interpreter. I don't know how that would work. At any rate, I guess you could call Colin and he could tell us as you speak to him. He could tell us. We could tell him, and that wouldn't be very good, would it? Okay. Well, at any rate, I will. I don't see any other buttons to push. And I've been here a long time. I know all of these buttons by there's one over there I didn't push. Did you hear anything? No. Okay.
0: Maybe I can pick my nose.
2: That's not a where did that come from, Mr. Secretary, Attorney General? Esteemed lawyer? Your mother would not
0: what
2: like
0: you say you. That was nasty.
2: Inappropriate.
0: Yeah,
2: that was just inappropriate. All right, well, let's get back to brass tacks here. We were talking about the drought,
1: yeah.
2: and what were you going to say about watering?
1: Yeah, so a tough situation, and I'm like Rufus, we're on a well, so I haven't really even been paying attention to, you know, restrictions that municipalities are putting in place, but I know they are. But if you do have some ability to water, you can keep your plants alive with less water than you might think. If you have the ability to irrigate your lawn, if you can irrigate it deeply once every couple of weeks, you'll get it through the summer. Most likely with minimal damage, especially if you have a warm season lawn. But even fescue, this heat's going to be tough on fescue. There's no question about it.
2: It really looks bad.
1: Yeah.
2: Around some looks pretty good.
1: But if you can,
2: makes me wonder what they're doing.
1: If you can water it deeply once every couple of weeks, you're going to minimize the impact.
2: Yeah.
1: I'm not saying you won't have any impact. Shrubbery, you know, can tolerate drought.
2: Yeah, most trees haven't watered. I haven't watered anything.
1: Yeah. So you really shouldn't need to. Now, the folks that go out with a garden hose and stand there spraying water on plants, you're wasting your time. You're wasting water. You know, if you're going to irrigate, you need to be applying it to the root zone, and you need to be applying it deeply. That's what's going to help your plants. And something we've talked about.
2: Well, what if you stand with a water hose over one plant for a while?
1: Well, I mean, yeah, if you've got, you know, one plant, maybe there's a special plant that you planted in the spring, and, you know, you're trying to keep that alive. But somebody going out to a shrub bed and trying to get the plants wet or whatever, that, you know, the and amount.
2: You should be doing that this morning if you're going to do it. Right, Commissioner.
1: Well, if you're going to irrigate, morning is the time. Is a good time.
0: I have sometimes don't take that advice because I've skipped the morning and I say if you're going to water though, at least at nighttime, you won't have as much evaporation.
1: Right.
0: You run the possibility of disease. But Paul, I try when I do some hand hose watering, point the hose right down at the base of the plant.
1: That's the key.
0: And because you're going to maybe scald it if you don't, and so much of it's evaporated before it even gets to the ground.
1: You got to get it to the roots. So if you're trying to strategically work on, you know, keeping a selected plant or group of plants alive, and you can apply enough water to the root zone that it's going to really soak down in there, then And the way to tell is stick your fingers in the soil and see if you're getting the water down where it needs to be.
0: And the camellias seem to take drought pretty good.
1: Yeah.
0: Azaleas take it
2: pretty good. Once they're established.
0: Yeah, once established. And that's why I'm a great believer in fall planting. I've noticed the difference over the years. Something I put out last spring... I'm having to water them, but fall planting is my ideal because they'll root in, grow in, become acclimated. So I'm a great devotee of planting in the fall.
1: Mm-hmm.
0: And now also on watering, let's talk about tomatoes. I've been doing this, Paul, about 1 inch in the hottest weather a day.
1: Mm-hmm.
0: I don't do over an inch, an inch.
1: And these are in containers.
0: In containers.
1: Yeah. Now, container plants, you might need to water every day for sure.
0: Yeah.
1: Yeah.
0: I've noticed one is cracking, and cracking is normally a sign of overwatering, isn't it?
1: Right, right.
0: But I don't think you're going to get much complaint about that nowadays, even in container gardening. But the container gardening, it takes more time, but it's a lot easier to control.
1: Mm-hmm.
0: On tomatoes, I've found.
1: Mm-hmm.
0: And my potatoes in the ground are not. I'm not doing well.
2: Yeah.
1: Right.
2: All right, we'll leave it there and take a break. Be back with more of the WPTF Weekend Gardener.
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22: I'm Tony Rixby. Today could be the hottest 4th of July we've ever had in the Triangle. We got up to 101 yesterday, anticipating 102 today. National Weather Service meteorologist Nick Petro.
11: What happens in high-pressure situations is that the air sinks. And anytime the air sinks, it compresses it and it warms. Anytime you compress anything, you're actually warming it.
22: 4th of July, the busiest day of the year for lost pets because of fireworks fear. 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
14: With SRN News, I'm Bob Agnew in Washington. America's 250th birthday celebration taking over the nation's capital today. Hundreds of thousands of people expected to be on the National Mall as it comes alive with military flyovers, patriotic tributes, live performances, fireworks, and a Freedom 250 celebration that will feature a speech tonight from President Trump. Wildfires raging across parts of the western U.S. with high temperatures, low humidity, and strong winds. Several fires already tearing through Colorado and Utah. First responders are struggling with those high temperatures and low humidity, which makes the fire conditions worse. Another high-profile investor is giving up on New York's rent-stabilized housing market. Google co-founder Sergey Brin, worth more than $265 billion, has reportedly sold his stake in a major New York apartment fund for just 6 cents on the dollar. This is SRN News.
22: Your WPTF forecast calling for a mostly sunny and hot 4th of July, a high near 102, heat index value as high as 109. Clear tonight down to 76, sunny and hot tomorrow with a high near 103.
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2: All right, we're back at WPTF at 8:35 with the WPTF Weekend Gardener. Mike Raley here, along with Rufus Edmonston and my friend Paul McKenzie, who drove all nice enough to drive all the way down from, that's a pretty good haul.
1: Oh, it's 50 minutes.
2: Yeah.
1: 50 minutes to
2: a good way.
1: To Henderson. Yeah.
0: You got that big old pickup truck, too.
2: Got you a new pickup truck? How's that? It's a big one.
1: You know, when you're pulling a camper,
2: yeah,
1: you got to have the capacity.
2: Well, that's true. That's true. So you would know a little bit about what a truck driver goes through.
1: Very well. I'll tell you why I know what a truck driver goes through is because we have kind of an adopted godson who's a truck driver.
3: Oh.
1: And it's amazing to hear, you know, about his job and what he does. And he's even posted some stuff on YouTube about his job. And there's so much more to it than you would imagine.
2: Oh, I'm sure. I mean, there are a lot of government things, a lot of things they have to
1: keep up. There's all kinds of regulations, scheduling, managing loads, the road restrictions, the licensing. It's quite a complex job. Mm-hmm. It's more than just sitting in a chair holding the steering wheel, for sure.
2: No, definitely. I'm thrilled to be able to watch them back up into a small space.
1: Yeah.
2: I just marvel at it.
1: Right, right.
2: So we salute, which is appropriate. A few people are more patriotic than truck drivers.
1: Right.
2: So on this day, we talk a bit about truck drivers. But you have to back your camper up, don't you?
1: I do.
2: Yeah.
1: Yeah.
2: So that's...
1: I can usually get it in the right place in two or three tries.
2: Okay. Well, it would take me all day, and I'd take somebody out, too, probably. Commissioner, have you ever driven a pick-em, a semi?
0: No, I haven't, but I've ridden with a lot of folks. Now, on the farm tractor, we had a trailer behind it, and I had to be very conversant with backing. In fact, we had a contest one time of backing a tractor.
2: Mm-hmm. Was that among your brothers, or was that among...
0: Well, that was sponsored by Mr. Bud Tate, the high school ag teacher.
1: Yeah, that's part of FFA.
0: Yeah. Agriculture Farmers of America.
1: Yeah.
0: And I won it. We had cones set up out there, and you had your trailer, and I used to haul cabbage from our home through the town of Boone, and everybody would say, well, there goes Cabbage Head.
2: Well, how nice.
0: Yeah.
1: Well, my dad drove a truck.
2: Oh, did he?
1: We went down to Salemburg a couple of Saturdays ago to lay his ashes to rest in the family plot. It's a couple of years since he passed, but we finally got that done.
2: Yeah.
1: And reminded me, his dad owned a couple of trucks, I guess, tractor trailers. And my dad said when he turned 14, he was able to drive the trucks on the road.
2: Yeah.
1: Didn't have a driver's license.
2: Oh, my gosh.
1: But he said he got out and drove the trucks.
2: Would not want that responsibility.
1: Oh, I think he enjoyed it.
2: Huh.
1: Yeah. Different times then, for sure.
2: I have never ridden in one. I'd like to ride in one sometime.
1: Yeah, yeah, yeah.
2: So I tell your godson to come by the station sometime
1: and
2: take us to ride.
1: We'll do it.
2: Here.
1: Yeah.
2: That'd be fun. So
0: you can trade. You can ride him in your little sports car and trade it.
2: Okay.
1: he would enjoy that.
2: Yeah, absolutely.
1: Yeah.
2: I have not been out in the yard very much lately for various reasons, but I hadn't had time. But it's being really a chore. People who planted things in the spring, all of the new plants come out and the nurseries are filled in the spring and everything looks so lush and perfect. And then we plant things, and by this time of the year, the fescue grass and what a camellias or anything else, it's tough.
1: Well, and this is why, this is one of the main reasons we talk over and over again about the importance of good soil preparation. We've got these heavy clay soils for the most part, and you got to dig deep and make you're basically building a reservoir to hold water. And for that water to be able to soak in. And this is why we say till deeply, add compost or organic matter, which helps hold the water in the soil. That's the key. This is why we do it, because we know these hot, dry periods are coming. Now, this one's, maybe a little bit on the brutal side for what we're used to, but we know they're coming. We're going to have them every summer. And this is why, you just got to prepare for it.
0: And I might add, I'll be on my high horse again talking about clover. Mm-hmm. The only thing left right now in some of my is crabgrass and clover.
1: Right.
0: But I know the clover will be there. And you, I mentioned last time, I've never seen anything like that stilt grass. It seems to thrive on adverse conditions.
1: Yes,
0: if somebody wants to do something dreadful and have a stilt grass yard, you'll never have to worry about water.
1: Would not recommend that.
0: But no, we don't recommend
3: don't
0: that.
3: Seen with stilt grass.
0: We don't recommend that, but in some places I just can't do anything about it, and I mow it.
1: Yeah.
0: And it looks good.
1: I've got acres of it.
0: Yeah.
1: Well,
0: yeah,
1: it's terrible.
3: You know, as long as it's green and neat, I don't have any problem with it. I'd rather not have stilt grass or crabgrass or any of that.
1: Right.
3: Crabgrass is not as not as orderly. It's more of a creeper anyway.
1: Right.
3: So you don't.
1: Right.
3: Doesn't really add a lot to the landscape. And it's a little kind of a different color. It's not a rich green. I like what am I thinking about the winter? Some of the winter weeds adapt much better to a fescue lawn. Mm-hmm. I mean, at least they're the same color. Chickweed. Mm-hmm. Chickweed is something I think about. But during the summer, I don't know. But I as I mentioned, I've seen a few fescue lawns, and I don't see any irrigation system there.
1: Mm-hmm.
3: I don't see any sprinklers, but somehow they got a little shade, and that may help some. But you know, there are a lot of people who can't grow fescue in shade, and it's so I don't know what they're doing.
1: Yeah, well,
3: I think probably, like you said, it has more to do with the soil.
1: Well, soil preparation and mowing height is going to make a big difference, and you'll see that if you drive through a neighborhood and you look at the lawns that are doing well. The fescue lawns that are doing well, it's the ones that are tall, that, you know, somebody's got their mower height set at, you know, at least 3 inches. Makes a huge difference. It keeps the soil surface cooler. It inhibits evaporation and encourages a deeper root system. So that's an important key to getting your fescue through these drought times.
3: Well, the warm season grasses, some of them, I mean, they look 1,000 times better than the fescue normally.
1: Yep.
3: Unless somebody has been watering. But even this year, and we had a cold spell, but then it, you know, it's been so dry. The dry weather, the lack of rain, has affected the warm season grasses too.
1: Yeah.
3: But they're still the best bet.
1: They'll recover. Around here. I mean, that's the thing about them is if you get a patch of fescue that starts to thin out, your only option is to go back and overseed.
3: Right.
1: Whereas with
3: warm season, sod.
1: Yeah. Whereas with warm season, it can fill back in.
3: But you know, I notice a friend of mine's, I guess he's had, I'm not sure what type of, I think it's probably a zoysia, but I've noticed that there are areas that in the last 2 years since it was planted, or since the sod was put out, that there are areas that have just faded away. And I assume that's from root competition.
1: Right.
3: From some trees. And it's amazing, like crepe myrtles, for instance, are really take up the water.
1: Mm-hmm.
3: I mean, you
1: mm-hmm.
3: think about maples and oaks and so forth, but I mean, crepe myrtles and are tough on, you know, tough competition for fescue too.
1: Well, you got roots coming out at least as far as the canopy.
3: Yeah.
1: And those roots are going to beat the whatever turf is growing under that. The trees are going to outcompete it.
3: I've got a lot of shrubs and trees, and I have bits and pieces of fescue, but by May, we can start getting into May. And it really looked great until May,
1: mm-hmm.
3: and then it really started fading a lot. And it's disheartening
1: mm-hmm.
3: to have to deal with that. But I don't have an irrigation system, it's every man for himself out there. Once I get you established,
1: right?
3: But I like the aesthetics of having a little bit of grass.
1: Mm-hmm.
3: and I don't have enough sunlight for the warm season grass. So it's a real quandary.
1: Yeah.
3: And we're kind of in a, I know Ann Clapp used to talk about we're in a transition area.
1: Right.
3: Anyway.
1: Right.
3: In this part of the state, to the north of us. I mean, where you live up in Vance County, I'm sure Fescue is a little more adaptable. Do y'all have warm season, plenty of warm season grasses up there? Or
1: you can grow warm season. Yeah, for sure. It's funny when I used to train master gardener volunteers on the turf topic, I would say, here's the secret to, easy to grow turf grass. And the secret is pack up the moving van and either move north or south out of this transition zone. Cause you move south and, you know, the warm season grasses are going to be easy peasy. You move north. And the cool season grasses are going to be easy peasy. But again, because like you say, we're in this transition zone where, okay, we can grow either one, but it's always a compromise. So it's just,
3: But again, Rufus doesn't worry about grass.
0: No. Speaking of tolerant plants, in the perennial area, tall phlox, they just don't require much water at all.
1: Mm-hmm.
0: And just,
3: I know you're a great advocate of tall phlox. Do you like the phlox that blooms on the banks of the ditch banks and so forth?
0: Oh, beautiful!
1: Oh yeah,
3: yeah. I love that. Do you like the pink or the lavender better?
0: Well, the lavender.
3: I do too.
0: And once it blooms, cut it off. You get more.
1: Mm.
0: You can get three blooms out of a perennial before the frost comes.
3: Yeah. So I like that type, but I don't know if I have any. I don't know if I have any tall phlox. How much sun does tall phlox need?
1: It's a full sun plant.
0: Full sun.
1: Yeah.
0: Yeah. But we'll grow in the shade, but not well.
3: Yeah. There are a lot
0: very,
3: of things.
0: Very drought resistant, I found out.
1: Perennials in general are going to be very drought resistant.
0: Yeah.
1: Once they're established, you should be able to grow them with minimal
0: irrigation. I was noticing my bee balm has done very well.
3: Mm-hmm. The bee balm has done exceptionally well this year. I noticed the lantana is not blooming a lot.
0: Well, yeah, I noticed that this morning. Mine has not bloomed yet.
1: Hmm.
3: Now, why would drought be affecting lantana?
0: I have no idea. I know that in normal years, the lantana has bloomed before now.
3: Yeah, and I'm getting some blooms, but not it's not prolific.
1: Mm.
3: And it obviously dies, dies back. And it has grown out. There's plenty of rain. I don't walk around fertilizing all the time every year. You know, I have I have one rose. That tequila sunrise, which is just a beautiful plant.
0: Yeah.
3: I guess it's a grandiflora. So there's not a lot of fragrance on it, but it's really gone crazy this year.
0: Yeah.
3: And I haven't put any fertilizer or anything on it this year. I overlooked. I forgot to do that.
0: Yeah.
3: I meant to, but.
0: Well, I cut mine back for the first blooming, and now they're getting ready to come out again.
3: I didn't cut mine after the blooming, but they did come. They came. I got more blooms.
0: Right.
3: I mean, they're blooming right now.
1: Mm.
0: Yeah.
3: Buds on them, even in this type of weather. And they I think they're happier probably in Michigan than they are here. I mean, if you want a longer season, but somehow this tequila sunrise, and it has kind of the buds kind of start out as a pinky orange and so forth.
1: Nice.
0: And gets that orangey sunrise
3: and yellow
0: look.
3: Yeah, and it starts fading into yellow.
0: I have some that turn this white, just plain white.
3: All right.
0: And then they change.
3: Well, we'll think about the lantana and get back to you if we hear anything. If you want to contact us, we're having some trouble with our system here, and we can't hear. I mean, I can hear the folks in here, but we can't hear the phones and so forth. So you can contact us on Facebook and the Weekend Gardener Facebook page if you have a question, for instance. or wishes a happy 4th or something. At any rate, now we'll take a break and we'll be back with more here on this 4th of July. 250 years. God bless America. 8:51 WPTF time.
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22: Your WPTF forecast calling for a mostly sunny and hot 4th of July, a high near 102, heat index value as high as 109. Clear tonight down to 76, sunny and hot tomorrow with a high near 103.
3: All right, boy, it's already 8:54. We've talked our way through. We apologize, we can't talk to our listeners. I mean, we can talk to our listeners, we just can't hear them talking back to us.
1: And we miss that.
3: We do. And we've made it through an hour almost here on the Weekend Gardener. I hope everybody is in a cool place. Yeah. I just worry about, on the Beltline driving in this morning, I saw a couple of cars. Maybe they were trying to, one had broken down and somebody else was trying to help them. The hood was up on some. I saw one yesterday and it just makes me feel bad. I can't help them. I had to come here, but I hope they are getting some help, because, and at least it was this morning. I saw someone, now Melissa, sweet Melissa's birthday was this week. Happy birthday.
0: Oh,
3: Melissa.
0: Happy birthday, girl.
1: Happy birthday.
3: But she could eat anywhere she wanted to in this world. But what she wanted to do was go down to Parker's and Wilson and eat. And so that's what we did.
0: How neat.
3: So we drove to Parker's. And that's what we did last year for her birthday.
1: Nice.
3: But that's one of them. You know, Angus Barn and Clues here, and George's Roast Grill. That's some of our favorite places. But Parker's is among those.
1: Mm-hmm.
3: So we drove down, and boy, I'll tell you, we just pigged out.
0: Well, the News Observer recently had an article about the best hush puppies. And I they mentioned Parker's.
3: Yeah.
0: And I
3: eat the corn sticks.
0: I favor the Carolina out on Highway 70 East.
3: I haven't eaten there. I got to go there if there's anything like Parker's.
0: I'm sure you got plenty up there in Henderson.
1: Oh, yeah. Yeah, we got some good barbecue up there for sure. Well, we got a Smithfield's, but then we have Skipper's.
3: Yeah. Local joints. I like the local joints.
1: It's quite good.
0: Well, Smithfield's rated pretty high in the Hush Puppy area in that survey.
1: Mm-hmm.
3: So I grew up more with Bob Melton's in Rocky Mount.
0: Yeah.
3: But we had three, Buck Overton's, Bob Melton's, and Josh Bullock's were the three barbecue restaurants. Bob Melton was a bootlegger, and his place was on, he made his barbecue and his liquor on the Tara River, and that's where his restaurant was. And we ate there many years until Floyd destroyed it.
0: Mm. Yeah, I remember Bob Melton's.
3: But Parker's has been in business since 1946, and they it's pretty much the same.
1: Mm.
3: The waiters and everything, they just kids running around. Yeah, good help, pleasant, and
0: they
3: the
0: still
3: food
0: have their little hats on.
3: Yes, of course. The food is extraordinary. The fried chicken. I really do like corn sticks. I don't know if I've ever eaten a Hush Puppy there. My favorite Hush Puppies are at Captain Nance's at Calabash.
0: Mm. Ah.
3: Especially when they're hot, man. They just melt in your mouth.
1: Mm.
0: A corn stick is different from a Hush Puppy.
3: Quite different.
0: Yes.
3: But
0: and you're very much into corn sticks.
3: I love corn sticks.
0: Linda, my wife, she's a corn sticker.
3: Well, I'm sorry we should have brought her some, but unless they're...
0: They got to be hot, yeah.
3: Yeah, but I'll eat a cold corn stick.
0: In a minute.
3: Sorry, not a real cold one. Lukewarm. But the special thing, my daughter-in-law never liked slaw until we took her to Parker's and we goaded her into eating some slaw, and she loves it.
1: Mm.
0: Oh, my goodness.
3: Yeah, she just loves it, so it's quite different. And Bob Melton's slaw tasted very much the same as that. So, I don't know. A lot of tradition. I like tradition. Good tradition like that.
1: Indeed.
0: Now there's a big difference in the slaw in the state in different areas.
3: Oh, by golly. Just like the barbecue.
0: Well, I don't want to get in trouble again because my misadventure when I was running for governor about attacking barbecue still lingers.
3: Well, as well it should.
0: I have people.
3: You should have known better.
0: Say, well,
3: what were your aides telling you? Your advisors?
0: Well, I just lost all sense and made that stupid remark about I hate barbecue. I hope I never get see another bite as long as I live.
3: Because you'd been on that circuit. You'd be eating barbecue all over the state.
0: Service at Edmondson Tax Barbecue. Lord have mercy.
3: As well they should have.
0: Wilbur Shirley called me up and said, have you lost your mind?
3: You did.
1: I don't know how you could get tired of barbecue. I guess if you had it every single night.
3: Well, if it ain't good, it ain't good.
0: Sometimes twice a day, Paul.
1: Well, okay.
0: Seven days a week.
3: All right, we'll digest that. And we'll be back with more of the Weekend Gardener coming up.
0: Bye, boss.
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11: News this hour at Town Hall. I'm Bob Agnew in Washington. It was a flyover yesterday on the National Mall preparing for today's big celebration. But it had to be interrupted because of deadly heat wave.
12: Attention, caregivers. The event has been postponed.
11: That's the announcer telling people they had to clear out until 5 p.m. when things cooled off a little bit. Hundreds of thousands back on the mall today, braving whatever heat may come. Chad George brought his family all the way from Columbus, Ohio.
13: I brought the family here for the 250th anniversary of the greatest country in the world.
11: And heat stretching throughout the region. In fact, Justin Morgan decided to visit Boston's Franklin Park Zoo despite the heat and saw some special precautions underway there.
14: We were over by the penguins when we first arrived, and they're all under the water. They don't sit on the rocks any. They're like all underneath the water swimming around. And all the stuff, like the goats around the barns, they're not going outside.
11: Wildfire threats in the West. Meanwhile, here's correspondent Ed Donahue.
15: Red flag wildfire warnings are in effect in several states in the West. The Cottonwood Fire in Utah is the biggest. A state of emergency has been declared. Fireworks are being restricted. The National Weather Service issued a rare, particularly dangerous situation warning. UCLA geography professor Park Williams says the West got a good amount of rain to start the year, but
16: the tap just totally turned off. So low precipitation totals and really high temperatures.
11: And that's a story in several states out west where the wildfires are burning. Public policy expert and former Trump economic advisor Steve Moore told the Salem Radio Network that if you have any doubts about the fact that American capitalism is working, compare it to the opposite. He says, start with the state of California.
17: California has lost close to $1 trillion in taxable income over the last 10 years. It's now in Florida and Texas and Utah and Idaho and so many other states that have lower taxes. Many states which have no income tax at all.
11: Moore says it's a great time to live in America because of the Trump economy. More from townhall.com.
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24: I'm Gail Hurd. The hottest Independence Day on record is possible Saturday in central North Carolina, and the extreme hot temperature won't leave.
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22: I'm Tony Rixby. Today could be the hottest 4th of July on record for the Triangle, and to make matters worse, the humidity will be high enough to create a heat index near 110. The hottest 4th of July, by the way, 2 years ago in 2024 at 101. National Weather Service meteorologist Nick Petro tells WPTF News.
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1: Beautiful.
0: Yeah, what an extraordinary song. God bless America on this 250th anniversary. Hope you're all well this morning. We're well. Some of our equipment is not, and we won't be able to talk to the farmer's market this morning, and we can't take your calls. We're supposed to have Helen Yost on this morning. Can't talk to her. So we're just kind of talking among ourselves. You can contact us at WPTF Weekend Gardener on the Facebook page, if you'd like, for instance. And or you can M. Rayley at CurtisMedia.com. You can do that if you like. At any rate, Rob Hales was talking about some trifids.
2: Trifids?
0: Verbascum. I don't know. And he sent a photo. Well, it looks like the desert out there, but there's the yellow flowers on the stalks. Very weedy. Tall plant.
3: That looks like mullein almost. But
0: looks like what?
3: Tell me the name again.
0: Here, I'll let you.
1: Looks like rabbit tobacco to me.
3: Yeah, I was going to say.
0: That's along US-1 from Rockingham to Hoffman. I was just down that way last week. We went to Mackbee, South Carolina, and got to my wife's relatives. They have several thousand acres of peach.
1: Oh, wow.
0: Trees, yep. And the clouds, and we brought back some wind blows.
1: Oh, I can't wait.
0: I know.
1: Show me that Rob picture again, please. I didn't get a good look. I said rabbit tobacco, because I did see something that looked like what I call rabbit tobacco.
0: Is that, can you see that?
1: Yeah.
0: It looks like rabbit tobacco?
1: Yeah.
0: Okay. Well, let me find the message here so Paul can... there we go. So can you, there's what Rob.
3: The trifids are back in Hoffman. Oh, Verbascum thapsus. Or common mullein, yeah, common mullein.
0: Yeah, okay.
3: Yeah, rabbit tobacco.
1: Okay.
0: So maybe his crickets that he has in his book, maybe that's what they wiped out all the rabbit tobacco in North Carolina, but he thought they had.
3: So common mullein is a very interesting plant. It's a, I mean, I would characterize it as a weed, but it's got the

0: looks like a weed.
1: It's got the fuzzy leaves, the large fuzzy leaves, kind of like lamb's ear.
2: Yeah.
1: But it starts as a basal rosette, so it starts with that rosette of leaves on the ground. And it may be a biennial. I'm trying to think if it's a biennial. I'm not sure about that. I could be wrong on that.
2: Appear in the pasture every year.
1: Mm-hmm. Puts up a long flower stalk with yellow blossoms.
2: Yep.
1: It's a very interesting looking plant for sure.
0: Yeah.
2: It was a scourge of farmers back up in the mountains, but I always thought it was a pretty plant.
1: It's a weed. It's a very distinctive looking plant. Yeah.
2: Yeah.
1: Yeah.
0: Well, thank you for that,
2: I'm glad you verified that, because I knew it was rabbit tobacco.
0: Mm-hmm. Boy, you must have jumped into that rabbit tobacco up in the mountains.
2: Well, we would try to dry it and smoke it.
0: Yeah.
2: Corn silks. You know, country boys will do anything.
0: Just set the field on fire? I don't know. Jill says they have tall fescue lawn and are thinking about bringing in some good dirt this fall before seeding. How deep do you need to condition the soil? You know, the top 6 inches, I guess, 6 to 8 inches are the most important, are they, Paul?
1: Right. Yeah, I guess, is she talking about, I guess she's talking about renovating.
0: Yeah. The fall is the best time to renovate a fescue lawn.
1: Early September.
0: Yeah.
1: Of
0: course, that's when it's that's when it's usually dry. But we've had dry weather since like last August.
1: Yeah. But if she can, if she's going to do a renovation, if she can bring in, an inch or two of a good quality compost, that's a lot. I mean, we're talking, potentially dump truck load, depending on the size of the lawn.
0: She's probably talking about topsoil.
1: Okay. Yeah.
0: I mean, she said good dirt.
1: Right.
0: Topsoil.
1: Right. Well, I mean,
0: you have to be careful about where you get your topsoil.
1: You do. And she'd do just as well to get just some good quality compost. In fact, maybe better, and just incorporate that into her existing soil.
0: Well, I don't know how much yard she has.
1: Right.
0: How much?
1: Right. Yeah. I mean, at the very least, at a bare minimum, get a soil sample now. Well, once we get some rain and the soil gets a little bit of moisture in it, so you can actually collect one.
2: Yeah. Like a sieve.
1: Get a soil sample as soon as possible, so you know how much lime and phosphorus you need. And then, a couple weeks before planting, till it up at least 4 to 6 inches deep. That would be the bare minimum. And if you can add some compost or incorporate either compost or topsoil, then that's ideal.
0: Righto.
1: Yeah.
0: All right.
2: Well, I don't want to say anything to discourage her, but if you're going to do 6 to 8 inches of topsoil, you might have a muddy mess.
1: Well, not 6 to 8 inches of topsoil. But
2: that's what she said, though, I thought, she was wanting to do.
0: No, I said that. I was talking about the 6 to 8 inches.
1: Tillage depth.
0: Is the most important.
1: How deep to dig?
2: 2 inches of,
0: yeah, she's going to have to till.
1: Yeah.
0: And she's going to have, she might need a mule and a plow for that, or a tractor.
1: Yeah.
0: Because, Rufus, can you even use your auger?
2: For everything in the world.
0: It works even with this hard soil?
2: That is the most incredible machine. Battery-operated auger with what I call fence pole digger, hole digger. Planting any kind of shrub, tree, conditioning the soil. It's a magical instrument.
1: Hmm.
2: And then the thing you kneel down to on your knees and have help getting back up. Now, the other thing that I love is that kind of hose that's called a snake hose that wiggles up on its own. Those are just magic.
1: Mm-hmm.
2: I've got 6 of them on the place because for an older person like me, well, anybody gets tired of lugging around heavy hose.
1: Mm-hmm. Now, how's the durability been for you?
2: It's been 2 years.
1: Nice.
2: Never had any problem.
0: Now, who makes this machine?
2: I'm talking about, well, the auger. I'm talking about the snake hose, I call it.
0: No, you've gone to the snake hose. I'm still thinking about the auger. Yeah. Who makes the auger?
2: The auger is
0: Eco.
2: Eco makes one.
0: Yeah.
2: Of course, Always Steel makes one.
0: Yeah. Mm. So,
2: but you want to get the battery. It's too heavy with the engine.
1: Mm. Mm-hmm.
2: And the battery will do just as well.
0: Mm-hmm. So, back to the hose. Now, you bought one of those things that they advertise on television, don't
2: you? Absolutely. I bought six of them over the course of the thing.
0: Yeah.
2: And Paul's asking about durability. They've been 2 years. One of them been 2 years, used constantly.
1: Mm-hmm.
2: And
0: do you keep them outside during the winter? Or do you
2: leave them right out there? Unhook it.
0: Uh-huh.
2: From the...
0: I'll be doggone.
1: Yeah, the Master Gardeners, when I was... You know, working with the Master Gardeners in Vance and Warren County, they liked those a lot. Yeah. Those,
0: well, how
1: Zero G is one of the brands of those hoses.
0: Well, you got the one that the man screams. It was on television.
2: Yeah. And I ordered it from Amazon.
0: Okay.
2: And you cut the water off, and drain and cut the hose off. Then let the water run out, and it's just running out. That thing will just pull right up. If it's a 50-footer, it'll come in about 20 feet. And if it's 75 or more, and it's so easy to wrap. Just do it a circle.
1: And they're lightweight, too.
2: Wrap it around. Oh, absolutely.
1: They're much, much lighter.
2: When I'm going out for a distance watering on the 100-foot one, as I go along, I just wrap it around my arm.
1: Mm-hmm.
2: As I go along.
1: Yeah.
2: I swear by them, and they'll prepare a sprinkler hose. They're just magical to me, especially if you're an older person. But anybody gets tired of lugging around a heavy hose.
0: Now, Jill,
2: crank on you.
0: That's right. Jill was asking, but we only have a few seconds. Jill was asking about the lawn and the soil, and Dave just, her husband, I guess, just said, "Watch what you say, Mike. I'm the default mule for Jill." Sorry about that, Dave.
2: Okay.
0: Happy 4th, Dave.
2: Okay, mule, Dave.
0: All right. We'll take a break and be back with more. Let Dave cool off a little bit.
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14: Your WPTF forecast calling for a mostly sunny and hot 4th of July, a high near 102, heat index value as high as 109. Clear tonight down to 76, sunny and hot tomorrow with a high near 103.
0: All righty. Thank you, Brother Rigsby. All right, we're back on WPTF. And Rick, we got... We're having some problems with our phones and a few other things this morning, but we asked people to you can contact me at mraley@curtismedia.com or on the Weekend Gardener Facebook page. And Rick asked this question: a happy 4th of July. Have two gardenia bushes 7 foot high. When can we cut them back? I wouldn't touch them right now. I wouldn't touch anything right now. I wouldn't prune anything right now. But right after they bloom is when I would. And gardenias usually bloom in May around here, or at least now.
1: Yeah, I'd say it's a little late.
0: Yeah, I wouldn't mess with them right now.
2: You might be cutting the bloom off next year.
1: Right.
0: So yeah,
1: If they were just so overgrown that they were causing an issue,
0: that he should have done it. He should not have procrastinated.
1: Right.
0: And Rick, you should have done it. I would not do it. The plant is under enough stress.
1: If you just absolutely had to do it right now for whatever reason, do it minimally. The least you could possibly do.
0: Yeah.
1: And then finish.
0: But that's not the way it usually works.
1: And then finish it up.
0: It's usually, you know, way overgrown,
1: right,
0: or something.
2: Yeah, the old-fashioned ones just bloomed about three weeks ago. But I've noticed that the newer ones are that one that blooms twice a year, Paul. And we met the inventor of that, didn't we, Mike?
0: Yes, from Siler City.
2: Yeah, blooms fall and spring and fall.
0: Mm. I'm terrible with names.
2: Yeah,
0: but, yeah, he came. We were doing a remote west of Pittsburgh, and he came by and talked to us. He lives down at the beach now. Hope he's doing okay. Yeah. But he was that was the Prince Charles gardenia that blooms twice a year.
2: Yeah,
0: and it's a more diminutive type plant.
2: Yeah, it is. And I noticed that the fall bloom is not nearly as robust as the spring bloom.
0: Right? Yeah.
1: But if you can wait until next May, that would be the best.
0: Yeah.
2: And they don't mind being chopped down pretty heavily either at the right time.
1: Mm-hmm.
0: I've got a few blooms right now on one.
1: Mm.
2: You've got an old-fashioned one there.
0: It's stress.
1: Mm. Yeah.
0: That's what plants do.
2: Well, this kind of weather shows us one thing. Try to plant things you know are going to live through all kinds of adverse weather.
1: Right.
0: Right.
2: I'm taking a notice right now around the place.
1: Mm-hmm.
2: And we've been through this stage before.
0: We have, 07, 08, 09. Mm-hmm. I mean, I remember
2: I was in the hospital one time and I couldn't take care of things. And poor Linda was about to... it be exasperated beyond belief because I kept asking her about the garden.
0: She's not a gardener.
2: And the things survived then, and you can't kill a quince. You pretty hard to kill a camellia. I don't think you can kill an azalea unless you try real hard. So over the years, I've observed on my place what will live and don't live, and so just don't plant the things that are not able to withstand the most adverse of conditions.
1: Mm-hmm. And you can go on to the plant toolbox, the NC State Extension plant toolbox, and you can do a search. There's a great tool there where you can narrow down, you can filter the results, you can do a search, filter the results, and drought tolerance is one of the things that you can filter for, and that's a good place if you're looking to do some landscaping. I don't think I would plant something in my landscape that I didn't have at least some confidence that it had some drought tolerance.
2: Mm-hmm. Mm-hmm.
0: You know, we in 07, 08, we were buying rain barrels left and right, mm-hmm. and collecting water. And but you know, when we start these drought tolerant plants, so what happens when we start getting a lot of rain? Are they affected? I mean, you can overdo it.
1: Yeah, well, I mean, you know, that's where the soil preparation comes in again, is that you need the good drainage. So if you're, planting in a bog, that's one thing.
2: Yeah, get you some coniferous plants.
1: Yeah, but, yeah.
0: You have some.
2: Yeah.
0: Do you talk to them, or, I mean, do they seem to be receptive?
2: Our friend...
0: Patrick McMillan.
2: I started to say Patrick McHenry. Henry. Patrick, and it's a little bog in a bucket.
1: Mm-hmm.
2: And a pitcher plant. And
1: nice.
2: All sorts of things.
0: Yeah, it's beautiful.
2: I interrupted you.
1: No.
2: Plant in a bog.
1: Yeah. No, I mean, you know, drought tolerant, but then do the soil preparation. All the things that we do for soil preparation that help with water retention miraculously also help with good drainage, so that when we do go through the periods of, gosh, when's it ever going to stop raining, we get good drainage and the soil, you know, those plants are going to be most likely okay through those periods as well.
2: Yeah. If you've got land that doesn't drain anyway, I don't care how little or what, it's always going to be that way.
1: Mm-hmm.
2: So it starts raining again, you're right. You got to work it so it will drain.
1: Mm-hmm.
0: Yeah. I was just telling Monica that we weren't going to be able to talk to her this morning. I can't remember when we weren't able to talk with her.
2: Well, I bet you could give her pitch without even a...
0: I think we can sell the farmer's market.
2: We can talk about that farmer's market.
0: Are you going to the farmer's market since you came all the way down here, or are you going straight back?
1: Probably gonna head straight back, but there's a great little roadside stand just around the corner from my house.
0: Oh, okay.
1: So,
0: well, I know that as big as and powerful as the state farmers markets are here, they all and Commissioner Troxler all advocate for the small, the roadside stands, mm-hmm, the pick mm-hmm. your own,
1: yeah,
0: and all that goes with it. Yeah. We'll be back.
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14: I'm Tony Rexvay. Today could be the hottest 4th of July we've ever had in the Triangle. We got up to 101 yesterday, anticipating 102 today. National Weather Service meteorologist Nick Petro.
15: What happens in high-pressure situations is that the air sinks. And anytime the air sinks, it compresses it and it warms. Anytime you compress anything, you're actually warming it.
14: 4th of July, the busiest day of the year for lost pets because of fireworks fear. 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
16: Try and find a nice inner room, a safe room that doesn't have a lot of things to vibrate. 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Rub their belly. Once again, hopefully they'll fall asleep.
14: Rockingham County Sheriff Sam Page has announced he's retiring.
17: Stepping aside, I'll have more opportunity now to focus on my campaign and continue doing the good work that I've been able to do, and because of the help I've had with the citizens across our district.
14: Tony Rixmate, WPTF News.
18: 250th anniversary of American independence is colliding with some political polarization. Even a heat wave of celebrations ramp up today on the National Mall. The president's critics can't get enough of voicing their opposition to his policies and even to the country's history on this momentous day, but for President Trump and the hundreds of thousands who will gather on the National Mall today, they're looking forward to celebrating America and its legacy, not to mention its ongoing booming economy under President Trump's new accomplishments since his second term began. Three people perished, seven others were rescued after a boat capsized in Wisconsin in a lake during a strong storm yesterday. Many injuries were reported also in the area. That's in Wisconsin's Walworth County. The storm toppled trees, knocked down power lines, and damaged buildings. Meanwhile, a wildfire threat remains high across several western states. This is SRN News.
14: Your WPTF forecast calling for a mostly sunny and hot 4th of July, a high near 102, heat index value as high as 109. Clear tonight down to 76, sunny and hot tomorrow with a high near 103.
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0: We're back on WPTF. I feel like I have military aides with me, standing on either side.
2: Yeah, or it looks morning, like a state highway department to me.
0: As we try to figure out why we can't hear in here. I can hear, but we can't hear. Can't hear the out of the speakers and the headphones and stuff, and so we can't take calls because we wouldn't be able to hear you. At any rate, we just continue talking among ourselves. And Rufus just got a text from a current governor saying, I'd like to talk to you when you have a chance.
1: I don't remember.
0: I mean, it's like that all the time.
1: I don't remember the last time I got a text from a current
0: governor. I remember riding in Person County, of all places, where we get lost. And a United States senator called Rufus.
1: I don't remember the last time I've gotten a phone call from him.
0: I haven't gotten one.
2: Yeah. Well, they generally want money.
1: maybe that's why.
0: Well, I know, but that's something.
2: Well, this is a friend of mine. I serve with his father. He's the governor of Kentucky, Andy Beshear.
0: Yes.
2: And his father, Steve Beshear, was the attorney general for the terms I was. and was also governor. So
0: they're good people. Mm,
2: yeah.
0: Nice. Well, how about that? But not everybody gets a governor texting them. I don't think. I mean, I've known a few governors. But I don't.
2: You've interviewed a lot of them.
0: I haven't. The most intimidating person to interview was Jim Hunt.
1: Mm.
0: He expected a lot out of you. He was willing to talk to you, but you had to come through.
2: You better know your business when you talk to Jim Hunt, because he studied issues.
1: Mm.
2: You couldn't throw that man off, because he studied his material. He was well prepared, and he was tough on reporters.
0: Yeah. And I made him mad in a news conference over in the administration building when I made him mad. I can't remember. It was something about Smart Start.
2: Well, you probably mocked him and said, Smart Start.
0: I did not. He was home, folks.
2: Yeah.
0: He's from Rock Ridge. I was down in his part of country yesterday. Mm-hmm. I'm sure he ate plenty of times at Parker's. At any rate, you should be on a float this morning, Rufus.
2: I should not.
0: Well, in downtown Raleigh, there are a lot of people
2: along
0: the parade route. And there is a 250th anniversary parade in downtown Raleigh right now. So you might want to avoid.
2: Well, getting back home, I will take a circuitous route.
0: Yeah.
2: Is that a good word, Paul?
0: Very fancy.
1: Yeah.
0: At any rate, well, I just told Monica we can't talk to her. I hate that. Well, can't talk to Monica.
2: We can talk about the greatest farmers market in the United States of America.
0: We started talking about it. It truly is. And Charlotte, Asheville, they're all great.
2: Yeah.
1: Greensboro.
2: I've visited some in America.
0: Greensboro, yeah.
2: Nothing like it. Even Iowa. They brag that they have the greatest state farmers market. They don't compare.
0: And I met sometime last year the gentleman in charge of all these farmers markets, and he was a delight.
1: Hmm.
0: He really was. And what a tough job. Monica works 24 hours a day. I don't know how many hours this gentleman has to work to oversee all of this stuff.
1: Well,
0: it's extraordinary. It really is.
1: Yeah. Well, we're so blessed in the state with the diversity of agriculture that we have, with the diversity of crops we can grow. It's really quite phenomenal to have the fresh peaches and the watermelons and the cantaloupes and the tomatoes and the sweet potatoes and the sweet corn. I mean, just the variety of things we can grow is phenomenal. And not only the state farmers markets that we have across the state, but your local farmers markets that you have in your downtowns and your small towns and across the state.
2: Speaking of corn, I'm longing for some. Is it Silver Queen? I'm longing for roasting ears.
0: Well, I had some from McLeod's, Melissa's cousin's place down there that grow all those peaches, but they also grow vegetables, and that was that's the best corn. Corn melts in your mouth. It's not supposed to do that, but it did.
2: Yeah. Mm-hmm. Mm-hmm. I'm sure Monica could come up with different.
0: Yeah, and that's the disappointment. I can't find out exactly what they have. They probably have wind blows by now. That's what we brought up from South Carolina, were some wind blows, and those are good.
2: Well, I bought a melon yesterday. Watermelon. Had
0: good watermelons every time this year so far.
2: Had half of it. It wasn't large. I had half for breakfast this morning.
1: Mm-hmm. Mm-hmm.
0: Melissa takes the bottom of her hand and hits on it, on the watermelon. She looks them over really well, and then she doesn't thump it, but she uses the bottom of her hand. It gets kind of...
2: Oh, she's not a thumper.
0: No. But it always turns out really good.
2: Yeah.
0: Yeah, last year we had some really good ones too. But yeah, they're probably
2: thumping is not foolproof, because you can hear a good thump and still get one that's not sweet enough.
0: Well, you got to have some yeller on the bottom too.
2: Yep. And speaking of that, I saw some yeller inside watermelons yesterday at the farmer's market.
0: I haven't had any yellow watermelon yet.
2: I'm sort of
0: yellow to orange.
2: I think there might be a psychological block there, because you're you're so accustomed to having a red watermelon color that yellow might. You had one, Paul? Had a yellow one?
1: I don't think I have.
0: You have to put. You have to close your eyes to eat it, I think.
1: That makes sense.
0: Have you had any cantaloupe?
2: No, sir.
0: We bought some cantaloupes. I should have brought you one.
2: Yeah.
0: We haven't got them sitting out in the garage. They ought to be ready by now. You know, you gotta put the peaches. Oh, Melissa says, I do thump watermelon. I thought she used the back of her hand. I didn't think she thumped it.
2: Yeah.
0: She has contradicted me twice this morning.
2: She thumps your head.
0: She feels like it most of the time, probably. But, okay, you're a thumper then. Fine. Everybody has their technique.
2: Sweet thumper, Melissa.
0: She's a sweet Melissa.
1: But, boy, this is a great time to go visit your local farmer's market.
0: Yeah.
1: With all the stuff that's available.
0: I know. You're probably not going to find strawberries. Strawberries are done.
1: Late for strawberries.
0: But blueberries are still here. And the blackberries. Melissa made a blackberry cobbler with the artificial sweetener, so it wasn't sugar in it.
1: Mm-hmm.
0: And it was, I mean, it's always good.
2: A little vanilla ice cream on that. Oh, my goodness.
0: I didn't put any ice cream on it, but I did eat two or three chunks of that this week. And let's see, what else they probably, they have butter beans. And I've had my first batch of butter beans this week, and there are peas.
1: Cucumbers
0: ready.
1: Are coming
0: they're
1: in.
0: Not, they're not the Crowder peas, but they were still good.
1: Mm-hmm.
0: Eat some fried fatback biscuits and peas.
1: Hmm.
0: And that is the meal of kings.
1: I'm down for it. Sign me up.
0: You like that, Rufus?
2: Did
0: y'all eat fatback up in the mountains?
2: There's something in your DNA that craves butter beans.
0: I love butter beans. I love peas. I love peas and fatback. And biscuits, even better than butter beans. If you've got that combination,
2: yeah.
0: Melissa's homemade biscuits and good fatback. My mother was a connoisseur, so she could look it over and tell if it was good fatback or not. She could eye it and smell it. Of course, she can smell it, but she could eye it. Yeah, that's good. I'm getting hungry now. I want some peas and fat bag and biscuits for lunch.
2: Well, I'm going to get me some light bread and Duke's mayonnaise and tear into that Gladys tomato.
0: you've been thinking about that. So how are your tomatoes doing overall?
2: Very well. No wilt. Very little.
0: I wonder
2: now,
0: why.
2: Now the squirrels. And so I went yesterday and over to Logan's and got me some spray. I must garden anti-squirrel. It's much better than the. You can take the granular and sprinkle it around. That doesn't keep them climbing up there and getting it.
0: Right.
2: So I got a spray bottle yesterday.
0: It's good. I must garden, yeah.
1: Yeah.
0: So you think the dryness has helped?
1: Well, you know, I know getting irrigation correct on tomatoes is crucial. And I'm sure a lot of people overwater.
0: They literally overwater because you need to water the base of a tomato. You don't need to get the foliage wet,
1: right?
0: But I don't know. That's interesting. We'll have to ask Gerald. Gerald's going to be on sometime soon.
1: Now with this heat, they will. We're going to go through a period where you're not going to get fruit set with this.
0: Yeah.
1: You're not going to get
0: hot.
1: You're not going to get
2: that's,
1: fruit set on your tomatoes
2: right
1: and
2: now.
1: Peppers during this heat wave. But once this temperatures drop off just a little bit, you know, they'll be back in business. So don't give up on them. As long as the plants look healthy, just keep on nursing them along.
2: I topped mine off. Who it was? Was it Craig Lahoulier that said he's never seen a determinate tomato, one that won't grow way above what it's supposed to grow.
1: Mm-hmm.
2: So I topped mine off, and one of them sort of turned yellowish on me.
1: Mm.
2: Didn't like that.
1: Mm-hmm.
2: So I'm not so sure I won't do that again.
1: Mm-hmm.
2: It must have hurt his feelings.
0: Rob Hales.
2: I've had no wilt, no big insect problem. I haven't even sprayed them for insect. And I put a tiny bit about every 2 weeks, Paul, of organic tomato fertilizer.
1: Mm-hmm. Yeah.
2: Just a sprinkle.
1: Yeah, that sounds about right. Yeah.
2: And about it, in this hottest weather, an inch a day.
1: In pots. I wouldn't do that much if they're in the ground.
2: No.
1: But in pots, yeah.
0: Now, Rob wrote me something else here about that rabbit tobacco that he saw on the side of US 1 down near Rockingham and Hoffman. He said leaves from the tea that apparently you can make tea out of the rabbit tobacco.
1: News to me.
0: Did y'all ever try that?
2: Never heard of that.
0: Relieves chest congestion. Flowers have oil for earaches, and lower leaves conceal venomous fangs for eating bird. Blind Englishman.
2: Wait, what?
0: That must be what?
2: Is that one of his characters?
0: Must be a, oh, he must have read that in a book.
2: I shared his book yesterday with
0: his Ryan, first book
2: with Ryan McGuirt, one of our fine people.
0: Yeah.
2: I said, now Ryan, when you sit down to read this, have an open mind about insects.
0: Yeah, don't be scared.
2: Yeah, don't be scared.
0: Let's see here. Jane says, I have very healthy gardenias, and my largest one needs pruning. It's infringing on my husband's boat. What is my best time to prune it? Jane, you were not listening when we said that you cut them, you prune them, if you must, right after they bloom is the best time.
1: Yeah.
0: And so you don't need to bloom it. You don't need to prune anything right now because plants are under enough stress.
1: They're stressed out. Now, if we do get a drop off in the heat and we get a break in the drought before the end of this month, you know, you could probably do some light pruning later this month.
0: But just do enough pruning to keep it off the boat.
1: Yeah,
0: just don't let it touch his boat. That's the deal.
1: Or have him
0: here.
1: Move the boat.
0: Yeah, but other than that, don't do any other pruning. No. For goodness sake, we don't want anything
2: like
0: touching
2: you
0: my
2: move
0: boat.
2: Your camper. He's not going to move that boat.
0: I don't want anything to contaminate my boat. This gardenia. I hope that helps. Well, all I can think about is Pease, Fatback, and Biscuit right now.
1: Mm.
0: I'm pretty well done. Maybe we should run a best of. I don't think we've ever done that. The only time I think that we didn't run a best of the day I needed it. Nobody was going to stop me from going to Mario Dell's funeral, and so we put on because Mario was on this tape of the last Tar Heel Gardener. Which was an extended show. It was a half hour. We ran that at 10:30 so I could get over to the church. Yeah, I had to get over to the church here in Raleigh.
2: I remember hearing that. It was beautiful.
0: It was Gary Dornberg, and I was part of it, but...
2: beautiful.
0: And Maury. So that's part of why I ran it, but it was also fill that time.
1: Yeah.
0: And nice. So that's the only time that I remember it. It's been live... ever since. John used to tape some when they were able to do that. It was 15 minutes. But this show's always been live.
1: Mm-hmm.
0: Mainly because I didn't want to leave if possible. I am off once in a great while. But, I didn't want to lose my job. I felt like the more I was here and working hard, that the less chance I'd have of losing my job.
2: Well, this Big Daddy told me one time, he said, you'd be the last one to be fired around here.
0: And he's told me that, too, so I appreciate that. But at any rate, we won't have that. We'll continue to come in. We're going to Iceland. Melissa and I are going to Iceland in about a month.
1: Nice.
0: And Tom Campbell, the great Hall of Fame broadcaster Tom Campbell, will fill in. And Phil Campbell will be here, and Brother Rufus. So we
2: Campbell to Campbell sounds like a law firm.
0: That's right. All right, so we will take a break. and be back with more of the WPTF Weekend Gardener on this 250th anniversary of America. God bless America.
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12: Well, we've just learned that Senator Berger has conceded to Rockingham County Sheriff Sam Page. 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
14: Your WPTF forecast, calling for a mostly sunny and hot 4th of July, a high near 102, heat index value as high as 109. Clear tonight down to 76, sunny and hot tomorrow with a high near 103.

0: We're back on WPTF, the Weekend Gardener. Happy 250th birthday. They are celebrating, they meaning lots of folks in downtown Raleigh. Probably not as many as turned out for the Canes, but there are a lot of people, I'm sure, celebrating. There's a parade in downtown Raleigh, so do keep that in mind if your route, like the commissioner here, goes down to his house through downtown sometimes. So you will have to take, as you said, a more circuitous route, sir.
1: Yes.
0: All right, Dave, our friend Dave, who acts as the mule for his wife when in gardening purposes, said that my container Rufus tomatoes are doing great. Have harvested and eaten a few big ones so far.
1: Already,
0: so
1: already?
0: It's good to know that, because I, you know, some of them were pretty small, relatively small.
1: The first crop I had were very small.
0: My talking to them about not growing higher than the top of the stake has generally worked. So talking to them snipped a couple of shoots to keep them in line. Yesterday afternoon, the stems were sweaty. Never seen that. No one wants a sweaty Rufus. Guessing that's normal in the heat. Do your tomatoes sweat, Rufus? They weren't wilting at all. Is that an indication I need to water some to replace the sweat? Interesting. You're taken aback. Speechless.
2: The indication of do you need to water is there moisture in the soil?
0: Yeah.
2: That's the indication. And if they're in a container, that's easy enough to check.
0: Yeah.
2: So that's your guide.
0: I don't know that I've heard any.
2: Sweating tomatoes.
0: I never heard. You never heard that as an
2: the vines.
0: Agent,
2: he's saying the vines were sweating. Yeah.
0: Well, I don't know here.
2: Certainly not the fruit.
0: Yeah, he said the stems were sweating.
2: The stems. Yeah, I could see a little bit of water. You know, exuding.
1: So hot, they were just steaming
2: from the stem. I mean, unless it was, it could have been condensation, but or it could have been just some.
0: I wonder what time of in the morning.
2: Yeah,
0: could have been.
2: Yeah, so
0: I wonder what time of day that was.
2: I'm not
0: Dave. I'm sorry, you can't call and tell us.
2: I'm not bothered by it.
0: But for a talk show, we are strapped.
2: Yeah,
0: because we can't hear.
2: But hey, look, you know, if folks are planning their 4th of July celebrations and they still need the watermelon, the sweet corn, you know, the fresh North Carolina produce, there's still time to get out to the state farmers market, your local farmers markets. Probably many of your local farmers markets are open today.
0: Yeah, and our state farmers market is certainly all the state farmers markets are open.
2: I know the Vance County farmers market is open in Henderson. I know the Warren County farmers market is open in Warrenton.
0: Where's the farmers market in Henderson?
2: In Henderson, it's right off of South Beckford, which is the road that runs between Dabney and NC-39. It's not far off the highway, not far from downtown.
0: Not right off. It's right off. Is it right off of 85?
2: It's not far off.
0: Dabney is. But
2: you take Dabney and then you turn on Beckford and you get right there. So, yeah.
0: So is it where the master gardeners have their?
2: They've got their demonstration garden there.
0: Okay, so it's there. Yeah,
2: looking beautiful right now.
0: Yeah, that's right there.
2: You know, they've got lots of drought tolerant stuff planted out there, and it's looking great.
0: How about that?
2: And I think Vance County is open till 1. Warren County is open till noon, if I'm not mistaken, in lovely downtown Warrenton. There's a farmer's market in Oxford folks can visit. Basically, you know, almost any place you live, there's going to be a farmer's market nearby, whether you can make it to a state farmer's market or not.
0: Yeah, I was thinking about, when I mentioned cantaloupes, I always think about Ridgeway cantaloupes, because a lot of people will not eat anything else. And they have a festival at some point.
2: They do. It's probably coming up. pretty quick here if it hasn't already happened. The Ridgeway Cantaloupe Festival, and there's usually a 5K run that goes along with it. Just the straight up US 1. Keep on trucking up US 1.
0: Yeah, it's near Norlina.
2: Mm-hmm.
0: For instance, you pass it.
2: Beautiful.
0: You pass it if you're on 85 going toward Petersburg.
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3: We're told the Salem Radio Network. It's a great time to be an American thanks to a booming economy right now.
4: Free enterprise and free markets work, and communism and socialism are a failure. And of course, he was 100% correct. That's what led to the collapse of the Soviet Union. It's, guess what? Socialism doesn't work. It's why the boat people left Cuba and risked their lives to come to the United States.
3: And that is economist Steve Moore. All sorts of patriotic events scheduled to celebrate the country's 250th anniversary today. A lot of things going on the National Mall, as Laura Winters reports.
5: The epic July 4th Salute to America celebration will include thousands of fireworks and military flyovers. The president scheduled to speak Saturday night as the nation's capital hosts thousands of tourists from across the country and the world. In the afternoon, folks will be treated to one of NASA's supersonic F-5 light fighter jets flying in the sky. Also on the schedule, the Blue Angels, the Thunderbirds, F-35 stealth fighters, U.S. Coast Guard helicopters, and a B-1 stealth bomber.
3: That is correspondent Laura Winters reporting. One of the most exciting discoveries this 4th of July, a rare surviving copy of the Declaration of Independence turning up in London.
6: It is one of 11 copies printed in Exeter, New Hampshire in July 1776 and was seized from an American ship that was captured later that year. The document will now go on display. It was found by a volunteer at the British National Archives, Michael Skurr, who was cataloguing the papers of Royal Navy captains.
7: I called over to my boss and said, I think you need to come and have a look at this. Opened it up and realized it was the Declaration of Independence. You know.
3: And that report from the BBC's David Harper, he reports that this is the only known example, leftover copy of one of the original Declaration of Independence copies ever found outside the United States. More from townhall.com.
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10: I'm Tony Rixby. The semi-quincentennial parade underway this morning in downtown Raleigh, and then there will be a major event on Capitol Square throughout the day. Secretary of Natural and Cultural Resources Pamela Cashwell telling WPTF News it will include an ongoing tribute to the Stanley Cup champion Carolina Hurricanes.
11: We're thrilled that the Carolina Hurricanes are actually sponsoring our Kids Zone. So, almost one entire side of the Capitol grounds will be engaged by the Carolina Hurricanes with all their big inflatable activities for kids.
10: An extreme weather warning remains in effect today for what is expected to be the hottest July 4th on record in Raleigh. Nick Petro at the National Weather Service.
12: Right now, our official forecast is right around 102 on the 4th of July, and our all-time record is 106 in Raleigh. So we're going to fall a little bit short of that.
10: Find a source of AC or shade, hydrate, and look before you lock your car just to be sure that no living being is inside. Fourth of July celebrations always include fireworks, and Durham Fire Chief Robert Zoldas tells WPTF News that can be very dangerous.
13: Even the legal fireworks right now can set things on fire. 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
10: Mostly sunny and hot, high 102, heat index value today at 109. Our air temperature tomorrow expected to be at 103. 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
1: Hello, everybody. Atlantic Coast Conference Tournament basketball is on the air. 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
6: 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Welcome back to Carolina Newsmakers. 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
9: Now, here is your moderator, Tom Kemp. Thanks for watching this week's NC Spin.
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37: 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I'm Brian Freeman on WPTF.
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7: And this is a Tar Heel Gardener saying, keep them growing.
28: Just to show you how out of sorts we are this morning, we continued talking until about 5 after 10 o'clock. Colin, our producer, had faded us out. That's what it's come down to. He faded us out so we wouldn't miss the news.
48: And that was the best commentary we've had all morning, too.
28: I know. Ted Gummit.
48: Lost.
28: Y'all missed the best of the morning so far. We're in a silent room here. We can't, we've lost. We haven't lost power, but we can't hear.

0: what's coming through headphones or Rufus? Have you broken something?
1: No.
0: Okay.
1: That book you gave me.
0: Okay, well, don't break the book. Someone brought a really cool book. Tell us about it, Rufus.
1: It's called North Carolina Then and Now by Kevin Adams. And, for instance, he takes all three different sections of the state and shows little towns like they were, say, back in the 20s and what they are now. And in most cases, I think they look better back in the 20s or earlier before they tore down everything and put all this modern stuff in.
0: Yeah. It's a really cool book. I don't know who brought it to us, but the building was, it was just us chickens here yesterday. Most of the building, people in the building who work here normally were, that was a holiday. And I think there just happened to be somebody from the staff outside walking to a car somewhere. They gave it to them. But how nice. A very nice book.
2: Yeah, the gentleman in the other room said it was Richard that brought it.
0: Oh, okay. So, Richard, thank you, buddy.
1: Our
0: Richard brought it. Well, thank you so much. Yeah.
1: Yeah.
0: So we'll fight over it. But I have a book from that's on the Civil War, the American Civil War, and it has photos from, you know, daguerreotypes from the Civil War battlefield, and then beside it is a photo of the same place today.
2: Hmm.
0: And that's really interesting.
2: No doubt.
0: Because you go to Gettysburg, and it's not exactly unchanged, but they've preserved it very, very well.
1: Yeah.
0: So, but at any rate, this is really cool. Read the title and the author again.
1: The title is North Carolina, Then and Now by Kevin Adams.
0: Okay. Well, Kevin, you did a great job.
1: He sure did. As I said, a lot of the older pictures to look more charming than the new stuff.
0: Yeah.
1: When you're showing a downtown.
0: I'd love to interview him, but we wouldn't be able to hear him.
1: Yeah. That's right.
2: If he were in the studio.
0: Yeah, he'd have come up here.
2: Yeah.
0: But at any rate.
1: Well, you did a good job, Kevin.
0: Yeah, I'd say so. And, Paul, I appreciate you. We have only 45 minutes left, sir.
2: Yeah.
0: Appreciate you coming all the way up here.
2: Oh, it's
0: Down here, I should say.
2: It's a pleasure. I can't think of a better way to spend a Saturday morning.
0: I mean, you're quickly moving toward 30 years of being on this show.
2: I don't know about quickly.
0: All of us have slowed down.
2: Yeah.
0: Really good days. I mean, I move around fast. Even yesterday when I was, during the week, sleep deprived.
2: I think you have to in the business you're in.
0: Yeah, I do, but
2: You should have been an extension agent, Mike. You would have made a good one.
0: No, I don't know that I would have still... don't know about plants.
2: We work hard, but I don't think we have to move quite as fast as you do.
0: Yeah.
1: You have to get up at 3 o'clock in the morning either.
2: Right.
0: Well, a lot of farmers do. My father-in-law did that, milk, mm-hmm. dairy farmer.
2: Mm-hmm.
0: He had plenty of help, but he had to get up. He had to do the milking quite often. And being a farmer... is one tough life.
2: Oh, boy.
0: Fulfilling if everything goes well. But,
2: yeah.
0: I mean, there are a few jobs that are more fulfilling than being a farmer if you get cooperation.
2: The stress is significant.
0: Yeah.
2: I say that.
0: There's just so much to keep up with. I saw some cornfields that looked pretty good in South Carolina. I think they've gotten a little more rain than we have. Mm-hmm. It was very sandy. We were going through the sand hills of South Carolina. But I saw what looked like shoe-top-high corn, like they had replanted.
2: Mm-hmm.
0: Do you normally do that? I figured all of the crops were... all the planting had been done, at least in North Carolina and certainly in South Carolina, but for what would be harvested in the summer. But I don't know. We've had a couple of tough years for corn.
2: I mean, you can do succession planting, you know, if you're growing for fresh market. So if it was sweet corn, then perhaps they were planting a later crop for a later harvest. I don't think you'd do that with field corn.
0: I've learned to notice the difference in corn and silage, too, as I'm driving along. Married to a dairy farmer's daughter for 51 years.
2: You talking about
0: sorghum? Yeah, it looks very much like corn growing.
2: Yeah.
0: So Rufus, I know Rufus.
1: People don't do silage much anymore.
0: No. But I know when we go to Lillington to J.E. Wumble, I noticed that there's some silage planted along there, and I saw plenty of it in South Carolina and southern North Carolina last weekend. So interesting looking at riding and looking at crops. So I'd always do that. You don't see the tobacco that you used to see, but A lot of other things. Now, we were asking my wife's cousin, Kent McLeod. Several thousand acres of peaches, but he has other things, and he had a huge field. Couldn't figure out what it was, and so we asked him, and he said it were peanuts. And I grew up in an area pretty close to where they grow a lot of peanuts. You know, northeastern North Carolina is very close to Nash County, but you get up into Scotland Neck and so forth, you used to start seeing the peanut bales in the fall. Mm-hmm. But I don't think I ever noticed what they looked like as they were coming out of the ground, the new crops.
1: Yeah, I don't think of peanuts in South Carolina.
0: Yeah, they sure were in McBee, South Carolina. There was a big field. Yeah, it had several hundred acres, it looked like to me.
2: Yeah.
1: So how would you like to hear Cliff Joyner?
2: We got
1: saying of the day.
0: 10 seconds. Let's hold it until after the break.
1: Okay.
0: Well, otherwise, Colin's going to cut us off.
1: All right.
0: We'll be back.
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9: Your WPTF forecast calling for a mostly sunny and hot 4th of July. A high near 102, heat index value as high as 109. Clear tonight down to 76, sunny and hot tomorrow with a high near 103.
0: Okay, we're back. It's 10:22 with a WPTF Weekend Gardener. And we apologize that we can't include our callers on such an auspicious occasion as 250th anniversary of America. But it's just the way it is in broadcasting. Sometimes something blows out, and we're not going to be able to get it fixed until later. So we've just been dealing with it, just talking among ourselves. And we've had folks contact us on at mraley@curtismedia.com and also at Weekend Gardener Facebook page. People have asked some questions.
2: Well, I will say, with this heat, folks, if you're working outside, please be careful. Please be cautious. If you're out working in the garden, doing yard work, whatever, be cautious. Stay hydrated. Protect yourself from the sun. All that good stuff.
0: That's right. And it's, you hear race car drivers talking about hydrating for days and days before a race. In cars that, on a day like this, would be 140 degrees inside. Mm-hmm. You have to wear. Now, Richard Petty used to wear these heavy boots, like cowboy boots, and he would put the styrofoam material, like from cups and stuff. He would put that on. Glue it, I guess, to his shoes and heels and stuff. Just anything. But you'd still end up burning your hand. And, some of the guys back in the 50s had no protection whatsoever. And, they didn't use gloves a lot of times. Wow. And their hands would just be bloody and have blisters all over their hands.
2: Goodness.
0: So if you don't think, I hear people from ESPN and other places. I've heard people say that race car drivers are not athletes. Try it sometime.
1: Boy,
0: three or four hours at 200 miles an hour in a 150 degree cage.
2: Yeah.
0: Yeah, try that sometime.
2: Well, you talk about folks that have to deal with the heat. I had the great privilege in my work as an extension agent to work with several folks in the landscape industry. And those folks that are out there maintaining our landscapes.
0: Yeah,
2: boy, that is
0: tough jobs. Anybody that works outside,
2: that's a hard-working crew.
0: Yeah, I just feel for them, and you have to take a lot of breaks, and have to drink a lot of water and Gatorade and so forth.
2: Take your friendly neighborhood landscaper. Take them a cold drink.
0: Yeah,
2: they'll appreciate you.
1: I feel the sorriest for the roofers.
0: Oh,
1: how in the world?
0: I don't know.
1: Is it time now for Cliff Joyner?
0: Yes, sir. It's any time you want.
1: Here's what Cliff said. What we fear doing most is usually what we most need to do.
0: Mm. Yeah. Ain't it the truth?
1: The said that wasn't Cliff, but was Tim Ferriss.
0: But I
1: don't know Tim.
0: But it's endorsed by Cliff.
1: Yeah, endorsed by Cliff. Yeah. All these sayings are endorsed by Cliff.
0: My childhood friend. Good friend.
1: Guy. And in fact, I was gone last week, and I didn't read one. Let's see what he said last week.
0: You didn't have your Cliff Joyner book with you?
1: No, I didn't.
0: Oh.
1: One's dream is constantly evolving, rising and falling, changing course.
0: Oh. Uh-huh.
1: True.
0: Yeah.
2: Indeed.
1: Conan O'Brien said that. There's not much to it, but he said it.
0: Well, thank you, Cliff, at any rate. We'll be getting our new books in the fall, our new Cliff Joyner books.
1: Yeah, we'll probably be going down there and have a nice lunch.
0: I hope so. When it's cooler. At any rate, what have we not talked about? What is blooming in your yard, Rufus?
1: Hibiscus have gone crazy because I've
0: watered. You have a lot of hibiscus?
1: Yeah, all kinds of hibiscus. Daylilies that didn't bloom last year. Of course, rampant tall phlox. My sun patience is still blooming very well. Another plant is the bee balm I mentioned a moment ago, and it's a nice blue color of bee balm. Hmm. I'd never seen that
0: blue before.
1: Yeah, blue bee balm.
0: I know there's a a purple.
1: Yeah,
0: kind of a purple.
1: Well, this is a bluish purple, but more blue.
0: How about that? Yeah. Do you know where you got it?
1: No, I don't. I don't know. I think maybe Phil gave it to me.
0: Well, she knows how to grow stuff.
1: The salvia that I picked up down in when we went to your
0: Went down to the Nash County extent where they were the Nash Gardeners were having.
1: Hot Lips is doing very well.
0: Yeah.
2: Well, your yard is just a pollinator paradise.
0: It is.
1: Yeah.
2: I mean, that's
0: are you seeing a lot of pollinators? I haven't seen a lot of bumblebees. This year so far because it's too hot for them too.
2: Maybe so.
0: We have to provide water for them. You know, the pollinators and for the birds.
2: Yeah, it's. I tell you that's just one thing that's so important is to have that diversity of blooms throughout the season. Everybody thinks about the bumblebees and the honeybees, but there's so many other pollinators that are so important.
0: Well, flies are pollinators.
1: Well, about anything that moves out there can pollinate something, right?
2: It's kind of surprising all the different insects that can be involved in pollination. Beetles, there's some fly species. I think we've got over 1,500 different species of native bees just in North Carolina.
1: Good Lord.
0: Yeah. Phil, we got to take a break. Phil just sent me a photo of their garden. I don't know how well you can see that, Rufus, from the other side of the table here.
1: Oh, yeah.
0: But it looks like
1: That's their vegetable garden.
0: Isn't it? Yeah. Oh,
2: nice. That looks,
0: that's lush.
1: I saw it in Personality 2 weeks ago.
0: Thank you, Miss Phil. I wish you were with us on the show. We can't talk to you because we can't hear you. We'll be back.
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9: I'm Tony Rexbay. Today could be the hottest 4th of July we've ever had in the Triangle. We got up to 101 yesterday, anticipating 102 today. National Weather Service meteorologist Nick Petro.
11: What happens in high-pressure situations is that the air sinks. And anytime the air sinks, it compresses it and it warms. Anytime you compress anything, you're actually warming it.
9: 4th of July, the busiest day of the year for lost pets because of fireworks fear. 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
14: For News. With SRN News, I'm Bob Agnew in Washington. Public policy expert and former Trump economic advisor Steve Moore told the Salem Radio Network it's a great time to be an American thanks to the Trump economy. All sorts of public events scheduled for the 4th of July on the National Mall in Washington, D.C. Today, a number of events, and it will all culminate with President Trump tonight giving a speech. A rare surviving copy of the Declaration of Independence has turned up in London. It's the only known example of its kind outside of the United States. German Chancellor Friedrich Merz and his government coalition partners are presenting a comprehensive reform package. They did so this week with the goal of getting the country's sluggish economy back on track. The 34 measures include cuts to income tax for low and middle income families and an overhaul of the old pension system there, tougher rules for our employees' sick leave, and a reduction in the country's bureaucracy. This is SRN News.
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9: Your WPTF forecast calling for a mostly sunny and hot 4th of July, a high near 102, heat index value as high as 109. Clear tonight down to 76, sunny and hot tomorrow with a high near 103.
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0: Messed up my stretch. Right in the middle of my stretch, he says, you're back on the air. Okay, well, Phil, as we mentioned before we took a break, sent us a photo of a beautiful garden.
2: Phil Campbell of Campbell Road Nursery.
0: That's right. And Phil called. Did she just call you, Colin? Okay, she called and wished, because we can't talk to her because our phone system is working, but the speakers are not working, so we would not be able to hear her. And so, Phil, I'm sorry we can't hear your sweet voice. And happy fourth to you. And we love you and appreciate you being a part of the program. She was on last week, and Rufus, I'm sorry you didn't get to partake in those fresh pastries that she brought.
1: Yeah, but I did get to see, as our hired hand used to say, in personality, this garden that Phil had showed us.
0: Yeah.
1: Just lush with corn, everything you can look at, tomatoes, a whole row of Cousin Gladys tomatoes. Wonderful garden.
0: Now
1: I don't think she's watered it.
0: The retail has been closed this week. I don't know about the wholesale.
1: No, she's totally closed, she told me.
0: Well, what in the world is she doing then? Well, she's worked tending the garden. Well, you know, she's got to be working 24 hours a day.
1: You know, she'd have to do something about watering and all that sort of stuff.
0: Well, I mean, she works all the time, so she can't just not work. So she's bound to be doing something this week.
2: Well, just because the nursery's closed doesn't mean that there's not things they've got to take care of.
0: Yeah. And she was thinking about, seemed like she was going somewhere, but maybe not. I don't know. She didn't want to go to the beach because everybody in her, and his brother goes to the beach, and beaches are getting so crowded in North Carolina. Their infrastructure and everything else is just overwhelmed.
1: Mm. Yeah.
0: Watering. She's been watering all week. She just texted me.
1: Oh, yeah.
2: Yeah.
1: Well, Phil loves to go to Little Switzerland in the mountains.
0: Where it's still in the 90s up there. Hmm. Which is unbelievable. All right, Miss Monica, even though we can't talk to her today. So North Carolina Peach Day is July 10th. Friday, July 10th at the State Farmers Market. And that's always a lot of fun. They used to have, I don't know if they still have it, a dessert contest. You've been a judge in that.
1: Oh, yeah. My year was strawberries. What you do with strawberries?
0: Oh.
1: And I think you did a peach one time, didn't you?
0: I did something out there, and also did something at the fair. It was judged both times. And boy, that's a pretty good deal. Because it's hard to pick sometimes. Everything's good.
1: Yeah.
0: People have put a lot of time and effort into it. So Peach Day at the State Farmers Market in Raleigh is July 10th.
2: That's next Saturday.
0: Yeah. Well, it says Friday, July 10th.
2: Okay.
0: I don't know. That 11 a.m. Yeah, 11 a.m. Right. to 1 p.m.
2: Yeah, that makes sense. Yeah.
0: So Rufus, the Edmundston law offices are not open on Fridays, and you live close, so you can go over there and mill around, can't you?
1: Absolutely.
2: But they'll have peaches out there today, too, for
0: oh,
2: sure.
0: Oh, yeah. I bet they got some freestones out there today.
1: Or are these windblows freestones?
0: Oh, man, yeah. Usually some of the first.
1: Yeah.
0: All right, no dessert contest this year, but free peach samples and lots of North Carolina peaches. So they're open today. And it's a great day, but I would not drive through downtown Raleigh right now because the 250th America's anniversary parade is going on in downtown Raleigh right now. So you can find another route. Take the Beltline to Western Boulevard and mm-hmm. try that. But let's see. The Farmers Market restaurant is open on normal hours, and the seafood restaurant is open until 7 o'clock. So you can stop by if you're heading over to Dick's for the fireworks.
2: Hmm.
0: And the windblow and freestone peaches are showing up. So they do have the windblows.
2: Excellent.
1: Well, I will hear all of the works at the Dick's Park tonight.
0: Yeah.
1: And I'll be able to see some of it.
0: Right.
2: Oh, nice.
0: Yeah. Do you have to go down to the road or you go down to the bog or how do you see
1: I think I'll go out into my little hut. My little man cave, and look out the window.
2: Nice.
0: Is that where you do your contemplation?
1: Very much so.
0: Yeah. Is that where you do your writing?
1: Well, I am working on that book. I hope to publish it by last of September.
0: Oh, my goodness. Well, you're moving right along then.
1: Yeah, we're working on right along.
0: Good, good.
1: Bring back civility to our daily lives.
0: Yeah. Be nice to people.
1: Yeah. It's easier to be nice to people.
0: It is. It takes a lot out of you to be mean to somebody. Mm-hmm. You feel guilty and yelling and screaming. It just takes a lot out of you.
2: Mm-hmm.
0: Oh, butter beans and peas and sweet corn and watermelons and a lot more are out there, too.
2: Great time of
1: year. Silver Queen. I hope Silver Queen.
0: Well, if it's not Silver Queen, they've got a lot. They've got so many varieties.
2: Yeah,
0: now.
2: And I will say, you know, that the white sweet corn, there's a great, great product to get. But some of the yellows and the bicolors have flavor that is just as good, and some would say better. So don't, you know, if you go to your farmer's market or your roadside stand. If they don't have that Silver Queen, but they've got some other sweet corn,
1: right? Yeah,
2: don't hesitate.
1: Yeah,
2: do not hesitate.
1: There
2: are some really wonderful yellow and bicolor sweet corn cultivars out there.
0: Yeah,
2: I mean, you got to keep in mind, you know, Silver Queen came out in the 1950s or something like that, and you know, since that time, plant breeders have continued to work on things and. You know, some of those modern cultivars are even quite a bit sweeter.
0: Extraordinary, really are. But you know, I like all types: the yellow, the bicolor, the white corn to years of it. But when it comes to popcorn, I like the white popcorn better than the yellow popcorn. It tastes different to me.
2: Mm-hmm.
0: And I don't know why. Mm-hmm. My Melissa's relatives up in Ohio had a huge farm up there. They raise pigs and Lord knows how many acres, thousands of acres.
2: Pigs
0: up there
2: and popcorn.
0: Soybeans, all kinds of stuff.
2: Mm-hmm.
0: But they did raise popcorn corn. So
2: nice.
0: Yeah. So they would give us some of that every once in a while, mm-hmm. too, and mm-hmm. it makes a difference. But I like white popcorn better than the yellow, with no butter, and popped, and I eat it.
1: No butter?
0: That's no butter. It's just cooked in canola oil on the stove.
1: You will do a little salt on it, won't you?
0: Oh, yeah, put some salt. Mm-hmm. Oh, yeah.
2: Okay.
0: But you got to have salt. But that's the way I like popcorn. I make it quite often because that's a good snack for anybody.
2: Yeah.
1: Yeah, without the butter, it's not so fattening, yeah.
2: Now, do they have North Carolina popcorn at the farmer's market?
0: I don't know.
2: I bet they do somewhere.
0: I try. You can find it in bags mm-hmm. other than at different places. But I don't know that I've ever seen any raised in North Carolina.
2: I think there is some popcorn raised in North Carolina. It's
0: well,
2: not,
0: I would hope
2: not a
0: so.
2: Big crop.
0: I'd love to have some.
2: Yeah. I bet if you looked up at the market shops, you might find
0: yeah.
2: some.
0: Well, that's an idea. I might try that. Maybe Miss Monica. Let's see what else she said. Yeah, the Silver Queen is showing up. Have to shop around. Lots of varieties, though, Rufus.
1: Yeah.
0: Now, do you like? I like buying it with people, the farmers. Back their trucks, pickup trucks, into the farmer sheds there, mm-hmm. and you buy it right off the truck.
1: Yeah.
0: I like that.
1: I do like them to shuck it, though.
0: Well, see we shuck, but what we do is cut each end off and then take some of the exterior off and then run it under some water and put it in the microwave. That's the way we enjoy it.
2: Mm-hmm.
1: You microwave the roast near?
0: Yeah. Yeah. Good. Now, the best I ever had was cooked on a grill.
1: Yeah.
0: But go ahead, Paul.
2: I will remind folks that, talk about peaches and cantaloupes and blackberries. You know, we got such a narrow window when those things are available in North Carolina, but they freeze so easily.
0: That's one thing it does. Does freeze, freeze well.
2: Pop them in the freezer, and then you can enjoy them for much more expensive.
0: But you got to know how to freeze things.
2: But it's so easy.
0: Yeah.
2: I mean, you cut them up, you put them on a cookie sheet, and freeze them so that they don't clump together, and then throw them in a Ziploc bag.
0: Now, poor Miss Monica is just typing out all of this stuff because our speakers don't work. And so, bless her heart. Let me read this. Blueberries, blackberries, squash, tomatoes, peppers, and all the summer harvest stuff, which
2: stuff.
0: Is just wonderful. This is, I've heard Monica say this is her favorite time of the year because of all the vegetables and fruits available. This is the peak of the season. Ronnie Best used to say that, too. Logan's is open today. You can stop by the market shops. For ice cold fresh squeezed lemonade or orangeade ice cream, that's at the Market Bakery where you can get that cinnamon bread. There are hot dogs, sweet corn, watermelon, all staples for the 4th of July. You got to have a hot dog on the 4th of July.
2: Yeah, indeed.
0: For goodness sake.
1: I'll be going by there.
0: You going to have a hot dog today?
1: Yes, I am.
0: Okay.
1: You got to have a Rufus dog on 4th of July.
2: Oh, that sounds good.
0: I heard someone this morning say that a hot dog is a condiment canoe.
1: Yeah.
0: It's all about the condiments.
1: Yeah.
0: Now, do you like ketchup on your hot dogs at all?
1: Oh, no, no, no.
0: So you're from that school, huh?
1: No, I'm like out of Georgia's. You don't allow even mention the word ketchup.
0: Miss Monica says definitely a perfect time for canning and freezing, mm-hmm. and you can purchase in bulk from many of the farmers if you want to do that.
2: Yeah,
0: not a whole lot of work.
1: Well, my mama had a freezer for meat and a freezer for vegetables.
2: Mm-hmm. Mm-hmm.
0: Yeah. Yeah. Yeah. Those freezer lockers, as they used to call them, were important,
1: and
0: still are. We have a pretty large one.
1: Oh, well, I'm talking about the community freezer locker.
0: Oh, you had a community freezer locker.
1: Yeah.
0: How about
1: I remember
0: that?
1: On Friday night, my daddy would say, my mom would say, all right, Walter, go up there to the freezer locker and get us out some roast beef.
0: Yum, yum.
1: Hamburger meat.
0: Was that Sunday dinner?
1: Yep.
0: Mm.
1: Go down under the mountain and get some peaches.
0: From Taylorsville?
1: From Taylorsville.
0: So she says, happy 4th to everyone. Stay safe and come see us. And she looks like she's typing something else. She's going to get tired of typing us. But we wouldn't be able to hear her otherwise. Do we need to take a break? Okay, we'll take a break. Contemplate the situation here.
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9: Your WPTF forecast calling for a mostly sunny and hot 4th of July. A high near 102, heat index value as high as 109. Clear tonight down to 76, sunny and hot tomorrow with a high near 103.
2: I was thinking this was Young Street.
0: All right, y'all sit down, stop looking through the book. We've got a few minutes left. Richard brought on Friday, dropped off a book called what, Rufus?
1: It's called
2: Carolina Then and Now, North Carolina.
1: North Carolina Then and Now by Kevin Adams.
0: And what were you looking at? You found something from Henderson?
2: Yeah, well, he's, you know, it's, the book is, here's a picture of a place, you know, 100 years ago or whatever, and here's a picture of that same place now.
0: Yeah.
2: And it's just interesting to see the change. Henderson, there's a lot of structure still standing.
0: Yeah.
2: From there.
1: We've torn down so many old beautiful buildings, in my opinion. Of course, I live with a historic preservationist, and had beautiful buildings torn down and some kind of old modern crap put up. So I like the pictures of the old a lot better than I do the new ones. But this book, it gives a very graphic depiction of what something looked like, say, 50, 100 years ago and today. And most of the time, it looked a lot better then.
0: Yeah.
1: Than now.
0: You can't beat the older architecture. At any rate, I hope everyone is having a wonderful, extraordinary 4th of July. Miss Monica says happy 4th to everyone, and stay safe and come see us at State Farmers Market. Also, mark on your calendar, they're celebrating National Hot Dog Day, Rufus.
1: Woo!
0: On Wednesday, July 15th.
1: At the farmer's market?
0: Yeah, they did seem like they did that last year.
1: I would love to be reminded of that and drop by.
0: 11 until 1. You need to write that down in your Cliff Joyner book.
1: Yeah,
0: that's National Hot Dog Day, Wednesday.
1: July?
0: 15th.
1: 15.
0: Yeah. So what they'll have are free foot-long hot dogs from Bright Leaf Hot Dogs.
1: Oh, yeah, that's the only one.
0: Good old Triangle, Johnston County, Brightleaf, to celebrate their Brightleaf Hot Dogs' 85th anniversary. That's why they last. But you better get in front of Rufus.
1: Mm-hmm.
0: So that's National Hot Dog Day celebration at the State Farmers Market in Raleigh, July 15th, 11 a.m. to 1 p.m. You might have to drive down here for that.
2: That's tempting.
0: Yeah.
2: Yeah. For sure.
0: Foot-long Brightleaf. I don't think I've ever had a foot-long Brightleaf.
2: Hmm.
0: That's the way to eat them. I love the State Fair, North Carolina State Fair. I just adore it. I love the time of year.
2: Mm-hmm.
0: I love the smells.
2: Yeah.
0: I could be on one of my daily walks and smell something, maybe onions cooking, frying up, or you know, grilling onions or something. It smells, that reminds me of the State Fair.
2: Mm-hmm.
0: That's one of the fragrances. Well, it's been fun this morning. We're sorry we couldn't have included our callers. And we were supposed to have Helen Yost on and sweet Miss Monica had to text me everything, all her information. But we'll get this fixed and hopefully by next Saturday, we'll be able to include our callers, which is what
2: the
0: we
2: lifeblood
0: what
2: of the
0: we
2: show.
0: Live. The lifeblood of the show. That's that's what we're all about. Are our listeners and callers, and appreciate those of you who texted and emailed some questions, and we hope your yard is going to survive all this heat, and it traditionally does. If good cultural practices. That's what always,
2: that's the key.
0: A little common sense.
2: Lots of mulch.
0: Yeah. So everybody relax today. I'm not going to go gallivanting today. I think we'll probably have a meal out somewhere. And I'll do a little writing about a plant or something. So we'll try to do something constructive today. What are you going to do, Rufus? Are you going to take a nap? And
1: I'm going to get my hot dog, and then go to the drugstore and pick up something, and go home and take a nap.
0: Sounds good.
1: Absolutely. I was up at 5:30, but that's very late for you. Usually
0: felt good this morning, boy. I'll tell you that. It always Friday. I look so forward to the weekend because of that. I can sleep a little more. But you know, I get about 6 hours generally. My bed, the Sleep Comfort beds, they tell you. I don't know how accurate they are, but I usually get about 6 hours of sleep. So pretty restful sleep. And it's because I'm tired. I'm exhausted. Part of it.
2: You're a hardworking man.
0: Which is a good thing. That's another thing about retirement. You sleep too much. Get lazy there, for at least at first.
2: Until what you are figure you talking about now?
0: At first. I don't.
1: Well, you don't have to retire to sleep a lot. Take naps. I love my naps.
0: My father-in-law, every day, would lie down on the couch. The noise of the kids or anything, nothing bothered him. He was a farmer, dairy farmer, smartest man I ever met. And he would sleep for about a half hour. He would sleep until his arm fell off the couch or something like that. You know, he didn't need much. And you can overdo it with naps. But he slept, I don't know, 15, 30 minutes.
1: Yeah.
0: Every day after lunch. Then he'd go back out and deal with all the problems that farmers face. Yeah.
2: Our nation,
0: no matter what the weather is.
2: Our nation was built on agriculture. Good thing to remember.
0: Thank God for agriculture.
2: On this July 4th.
0: And I hope state government will, those lawmakers will listen to our agriculture commissioner and build some reservoirs. We haven't had a reservoir built in 20 years, and that's something that worries Commissioner Troxler. Yeah. So you got to have some water and that. Just take a look at Falls Lake. At any rate, Miss Monica, thank you very much. Paul, thank you, buddy. Appreciate you so much coming here, and we'll
2: pleasure
0: talk to
2: here.
0: You soon, have you up here soon. Brother Rufus, you get more than one hot dog today.
1: Yeah, two.
0: Get two hot dogs, and don't get it all over you. Don't have to change. You don't want to have to change shirts. I don't know. Colin, thank you, buddy. Appreciate it very much. You joining us here always. Good, great producer. And thanks to all of our listeners. We love you very much. We love this country. Happy 250th. Remember, there's a parade that's been going on in downtown Raleigh, so you might want to avoid that if you're traveling through Raleigh. And there are hopefully a lot of things like that going on. Be careful with the fireworks. And have a hot dog today. Have some sweet corn and ice cream. We'll see you next week on The Weekend Gardener.
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5: News this hour from Town Hall. I'm Bob Agnew in Washington. Last night at Mount Rushmore.
6: 250 years, America is the oldest republic on earth. We are the freest people on earth. We have the most righteous and enduring constitution on earth.
5: The president speaking at Mount Rushmore last night said those are just some of the reasons why the 4th of July marks what he called one of the most extraordinary days in the history of the world.
6: Tomorrow we mark 250 years of glorious independence and 250 years of majestic American freedom. Nothing like it.
5: And as Willie Nelson reports, the nation is throwing a big bash to mark the 250-year mark.
7: America's 250th birthday celebration has taken over the nation's capital. Hundreds of thousands are expected in Washington as the National Mall comes alive with military flyovers, patriotic tributes, live performances, fireworks, and a Freedom 250 celebration featuring President Trump. From the streets of Washington to communities across the country, Americans are coming together to celebrate 250 years of freedom.
5: That's Willie Nelson, public policy expert and former Trump advisor Steve Moore, says that what happened in 1776 truly is an amazing moment.
8: I remember back to when we had our 200th birthday back in 1976, and so here we are 50 years later celebrating 250.
5: Donna Warner reports on a heat wave smothering the eastern part of the country.
10: It's a hot July 4th holiday weekend as the eastern part of the U.S. suffers through a heat wave. New York and Boston already hit 100 degrees Thursday. At Boston's Franklin Park Zoo, Dr. Malou Selly says they're giving the animals what they need.
11: Some animals have
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10: And in the southeast, Ray Dawson in Marietta, Georgia, is taking refuge at a cooling center as he deals with homelessness.
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15: I'm Shadate Hargett Hill. The 4th of July weekend is shaping up to be one of the hottest on record across the triangles as temps could reach 103, which would break the record for the hottest fourth set just 2 years ago when temps climbed to 101. The capital city is celebrating the nation's 250th anniversary. Pamela Cashwell of the North Carolina Department of Natural and Cultural Resources.
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15: 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Babies in the neonatal intensive care units at Wake Med and UNC Health Rex in Raleigh were decked out in red, white, and blue with stars and stripes, top hats, and even mini Statue of Liberty crowns to commemorate America's birthday. Your WPTF forecast, high 102, low 76. Happy 4th of July. Shadate Hargett Hill, WPTF News.
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1: Making your home great on WPTF. 919-860-9783, our permanent telephone number. Go ahead and call. Let's talk about home ownership. Let's talk about sitting quietly in your easy chair. And then some knucklehead knocks on the door. Holly Bowers is here from Roofworks. We are anti-knucklehead knocking on doors, is what we are. You guys don't ever or have never done door knocking to try to drum up business.
2: No, I mean, we're in the neighborhood, and well, it's certainly taught to neighbors, and we put

0: the highest rank in the HOA.
1: Good for you.
0: Taking over from my wife. And we are going to be, we've got that sign out front that says no soliciting. And it's on the same side or sign, the post, as the speed limit sign. Both of those are being ignored all the time. We got a 25 mile per hour speed limit on a road that's 1/7 of a mile. Seven tenths of a mile. It's really short, and people are running fast. They're driving their cars fast, and they see that sign, but they just keep going, and it doesn't make any sense. I'm sitting in my comfortable chair, and the door, you know, bell goes off. Somebody there, and they're trying to sell me something. So, I'm going to be nice to them, but I'm done being really nice, if that makes sense.
1: It does make sense.
0: We need to teach, especially more senior individuals who say, you know, perhaps if their tendency is to be nicer, until they've been ripped off, right? But in construction, there's a lot of graft.
1: Yeah. That's why we're talking about it right now, because I was just curious. I had asked Dave before the show started, because of the windstorm, if he had anybody showing up in the neighborhood. So,
0: and we had one guy with a shirt. I never let him get to his pitch. I said, no, we don't do that sort of thing.
1: Well, I think as good as you being on the board enforcing it and just educating the homeowners about this kind of stuff, because you have the signs up clearly, but as you said, they just literally don't even pay any attention to it, and that's where you guys just have to keep enforcing it and stay away.
0: Yeah, my neighbor who takes a slightly more direct tack than I do, he will answer the door and he'll say, "Are you stupid or can you not read?"
1: Oh, geez.
0: And he'll just stop. He won't say anything more. "Are you stupid or you can't read?" And I say, "What?" Well, it's got a big sign that says no soliciting. He's got one in his yard. I mean, you can't. And at one point I said to the guy, I said, "Did you drive right by that?" He said, "No, they dropped me off." What kind of a job is that? They drop you off and you knock on all the homes. That doesn't make sense. What's the proper way to market?
1: Geez, nowadays there's all different types of great marketing ideas. So that's why I said I understand the point of doing it many, many, many years ago when you couldn't touch people. But now, I mean, digitally, you can reach as many people as you possibly want to.
0: Right.
1: So.
0: Right. And I never discourage people from advertising in normal ways or even following up on word of mouth.
1: Yeah, I mean, that's the best. If you do good work, you get referrals. That's, you stand behind your word, you're just going to grow organically. That's really, truly the best way to do it.
0: You know, do you know any of your neighbors who are also suffering from some damage, perhaps on their house, or they were under the same storm? Can I have their name and number? Would that be all right? Or would you give them my card?
1: Yeah, exactly.
0: That's normal. So, but there are horror stories, and you've told at least one or two of them. There are people who get their hooks into folks who are trusting.
1: Yeah, and I mean, it's not just our industry. It's every industry nowadays. Yeah. I mean, the problem with digital also comes with a big risk as well, because people are clearly being frauded into all sorts of crazy stuff. You don't know what kind of emails, if it's even a legit email, texting. I mean, it's coming from all different directions, so just be very careful.
0: I'm going through it because I'm applying for some online jobs. And it's, you know, I'm bored during the week. I want to do something. I'm retired for the most part, except this. But I'm bored during the weekend. I really have to double check who I give my information to.
1: That's a fact.
0: If you are applying to a company for a job, Google that company and put the word fraud after it. Yeah? Or scam right after it and see what Google tells you. Of course,

0: Google will take your information too, and that's another
1: that's
0: thing.
1: That's right. That is stored out there.
0: Google's hands aren't clean either.
1: I know.
0: All right. So tell me, how are things going? There were some windstorms and some serious storms.
1: Yeah, I mean, we got some good rain, which hopefully everybody's excited about because we needed that to help us through this crazy drought. But yeah, things have been great. You guys have any roof leaks that have popped up? Give us a call. We're definitely starting to get the team out there. I spent a good amount of the day yesterday down in Southern Pines with our team. Things are going great down there. So
0: that's great that you're
1: just trying to make sure that we can take care of people and help them out.
0: You know, it's funny because, you know, when you've got a market like ours, practically every home has got a roof and there's a lot of business. You can be successful in this market. And then to go in another direction doesn't mean you have to invent like toilet works or, right? Or siding works or window works, spelled W-E-R-K-S. You don't have to do that. What you can do is move into slightly different, you know, zip codes.
1: Yeah, and like I said, we're big advocates for you don't take on any and everything. You can't handle it doing that. You grow too fast, too quick, and you fall on your face. So this has been a slow growth, a big dream that we wanted to kind of open up and expand, and we've got the right people down there. And
0: that's good.
1: The right people in Raleigh, so it's just working.
0: Yep, and I'm telling you, as soon as Johnston County fills up, Nash and Person County and everything east is going to open up in a big time, too. I don't know how the growth will ever be managed.
1: Not in this state. No, everybody's coming here. I mean, it's a great place to live. We got four seasons. The weather's good. The economy's good. We're in a good spot. They've done a really good job in North Carolina.
0: Just everybody pay attention. 540 isn't the last road to get built.
1: Yeah, that's true.
0: Right? When you build a road, you are practically inviting new houses. And when you have too many houses, then you got to do what? You got to build another road.
1: And schools and everything else that comes with it.
0: So, all right. Well, it's a good place to be. We're a huge number one destination for people. A lot of people from California, you know, they like the ocean. They can adjust to the fact that on our side of the continent, the ocean's on the wrong side. Right. That's a big deal. They get over there, man, there's something wrong here. Yeah, the ocean's on the other side. But they enjoy this kind of climate. And it's a good business climate so far.
1: Yeah, I mean, it's going to be hot next week, but not anything that any of us aren't used to.
0: Yes.
1: This week was great. I think the weather this week was, we had some rain. It wasn't too hot. It was about as good as it gets.
0: That's good. Okay, so how's the roofing business?
1: It's good.
0: Yeah?
1: Yeah, like I said, just everything is going good. We're just growing and keeping everybody clicking and keeping our customers happy. And if we got issues, we're getting out there and getting them taken care of and doing what we do.
0: If I needed a new roof, which I hopefully don't, if I needed a new roof, how quickly could RoofWorks act on it?
1: Well, I mean, it
0: put
1: just,
0: people there.
1: Yeah, it depends on your sense of urgency. If it's an emergency, we can certainly bring you right to the forefront. But if it's something that, you know, it's okay that we do it in a month, we can certainly get it scheduled. So.
0: Okay.
1: We pretty much handle every situation just like that.
0: Yes.
1: If somebody's got water pouring in the house, that's on fire. We need to get out there and make sure we get that dried in so no more damage is caused. And those always come first.
0: And there's a there's a niche company or style corporation that's like emergency services. And I used to work in that area. And there's some value to it, especially people who've had fires in their home. And then, you know, there's multiple skills have to go back into repairing a home that's got fire and water damage. But we don't have to call them if the roof is leaking.
1: No, yeah, you can certainly just call us, and our team is fully equipped to get out there. And if we just had to put a tarp on, if we can do a permanent repair at the time, if you need a new roof, we'll walk you through that process. So, just something, you know, just a roof leak, yeah, that's not an emergency situation. Sometimes they are. I wouldn't say that. I mean, we've had to talk to people at 11. We're not going to get anybody on the roof at 11 o'clock at night when it's dark because that's very unsafe.
0: Yes.
1: But we'll certainly have the guys out there first thing in the morning to help get that situation taken care of.
0: Yeah, we are going to continue to have that possibility of a thunderstorm every afternoon. And on those days when it gets up to 95 or 99, you know, that's a potential for a serious thunderstorm.
1: Yeah, and you know what we haven't seen? I mean, the pop-ups. Usually in the summertime, we have just random storms that come out of the blue, but we haven't seen any of those yet. Not too much.
0: Yeah.
1: It's not as normal as it typically is in the summer.
0: Okay, well, you know, these things are going to happen. But it's even beyond the weather situation. I mean, roofs wear out.
1: Yeah.
0: Not quickly, we hope, but like a three-tab shingle. This is the ground level, okay? The shingle that made America, you know, in the 60s and 70s and, you know, beyond. It does not last like a new shingle does.
1: No, it doesn't. I mean, typically 15 years. If you get 20, we've seen 20 years out of it plus, but that's a good situation for you if that happens. But either way, I mean, we ran a couple leads this week. They didn't need a roof replacement, not anytime soon. So we can certainly help walk them through just doing repairs and getting them until they get to that point. But just being honest about that, hey, you've got 5-10 years left. Don't replace the roof.
0: That's great.
1: Just unless you need it, if you want something different aesthetically.
0: Yeah.
1: But that's, you know, that's what we do. We're not going to shove anybody into a situation that doesn't make economical sense for them.
0: Right, right. And the other part of it is that when you do have to do that, when you have to replace the whole thing, you do have to take it off first.
1: Of course.
0: Don't let anybody talk you into a roof on a roof. Right?
1: Yeah, you can't visibly see anything going on underneath the surface. So you got to get everything off and then see what's going on with the plywood, make sure if there's any rot, you get all that out of there, and then get the new roof put on.
0: A new roof purchased today, typically, quality new roof installed today, might last how long? I'm not talking about warranty or guarantee.
1: Yeah,
0: I just mean, it might last how long?
1: Well, I mean, if you put a better shingle on besides a three-tab, you're getting 25, 30 years out of it.
0: Oh,
1: so
0: yeah.
1: That's pretty typical for, you know, the next level up to an architectural shingle. But then they have a whole bunch of other shingles that are much thicker and more durable that are going to last, you know, 50 years if you go with the really high end.
0: Really? All right. Let's talk about that. Coming up with Holly Bowers of Roofworks. 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I'm Dave Alexander. 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
0: Making Your Home Great on WPTF. Holly Bowers is here from Roofworks, and we're talking about roofing. We're kind of easing into the, you know, into the quality roof field, but we're also even off air talking about people getting scammed generally. You know, I saw a report about a guy getting, how do you get scammed out of $200,000? Well, often enough, it's not greed, but you think you're investing well with somebody, and like crypto and whatever, people can just tell you poof, it's gone, and that's a hard thing. But when you're investing in your roof, you're buying something.
1: Mm-hmm.
0: How do I know it's a quality product?
1: Yeah, well, that's why we were talking about warranties off air, but that's the big point of the warranties. I mean, every job, every manufacturer has, you know, there might be a batch that's screwed up. So
0: yes.
1: With that warranty is there to protect you. Depending on what kind of warranty you have,
0: right,
1: it's going to cover workmanship too, which means that they're, you know, they're using a good accredited contractor, most likely, if you have that high-end warranty, and the manufacturer is backing it up too, because that's important.
0: Yeah,
1: a lot of things that you're seeing, the problems that happen are one of two things: it's a product issue or it's a workmanship issue.
0: Right,
1: the details weren't done right, which in turn is causing leaks and causing massive issues, or the product is failing and you have an issue on that side of it.
0: So,
1: but that's what that warranty does. From either case, it's going to protect you both ways.
0: If, and I would assume every now and then, probably, hopefully not often, there's a bad batch.
1: Yeah, it happens. That's, I mean, they're pushing out, you know, millions upon millions of products every year. So, you know, things are going to go wrong. It happens.
0: How do they know that that's either the bad batch, or how do they know that my roof is in the bad batch?
1: Yeah, well, sometimes they don't. I mean, you can visibly see certain things from the eye, but if you have that issue, you just call the company. If you have the good workmanship and manufacturer's warranty under you, all you got to do is, like our clients, all they have to do is call us.
0: Yep.
1: We'll get out there. We'll get a rep out there for the manufacturer, and if we determine that that is the case, then they're going to replace your roof.
0: That is
1: You're
0: a
1: fully
0: weird...
1: covered, and that's a great, great insurance right there.
0: That's weird that you can get the rep from the manufacturer out.
1: Yeah, they're, I mean, we work with CertainTeed very closely. They're great about all of that. That's one of the reasons why we stand behind them.
0: Right.
1: Because when there are issues, they're right there to help us through it.
0: Is it generally heavier to get, or is a quality shingle generally physically heavier?
1: Oh, yeah, for sure. It's more pounds per square.
0: More pounds per square. Yes. And the square, is that a bundle? Like I see it.
1: There's bundles in a square.
0: And there's square. Okay.
1: Yep, so depending on what product you get, depends on how many bundles come per square.
0: Okay.
1: All like right. Your so typical architectural shingle, you've got three squares per bundle.
0: Three squares?
1: Or three bundles per square, sorry.
0: Three bundles per square. Okay.
1: So three bundles make up a square.
0: But a bundle, how much does that weigh?
1: Probably 25 pounds or
0: 25 pounds. Okay, so it's reasonable.
1: Yeah.
0: All right. It's not something, I found this out. If it's in the wrong spot, they left me a bunch after a job, and they leave a bunch in the corner. You can't just kick it out of the way.
1: No, you break your toe doing that.
0: You got to lift it.
1: Yeah, don't do that. That's going to hurt you.
0: But if somebody does, you know, have a new roof put on, does it make sense to hang on to the open bundle?
1: Yeah, because you'll definitely have a color match from the same batch.
0: Right.
1: So leaving a bundle behind is a good thing. That's always a good thing. Now, as far as if it's 5-10 years down the road and you've had sun exposure, that's going to make those shingles fade a little bit. So it's not ever going to be an exact match doing a repair with the same color shingle, but at least you do have the same batch there. So
0: what happens in general when the homeowner says, yeah, that's not close enough, or that, you know, matching that, resetting that shingle is not, that doesn't satisfy me?
1: Yeah, I mean, we've had customers that we've had to switch up colors and things like that. I mean, it's a very hard thing to do.
0: Yeah.
1: So what you think might look good, they might not agree on, and vice versa. You might get it up there and realize that the color is just not going good with the siding. You really want to get in front of that on the front end, but it happens. I mean, everything happens. We've run into all sorts of different problems. You just work through it and find a good solution and make it happen.
0: And if there's an insurance issue, you're very comfortable with the insurance companies, I'm assuming.
1: Yeah, as far as helping the homeowner through the claim and all that, yes. Right. I mean, we've done that. We're not going out and forcing a claim on you, absolutely not. But if you need help from that side of it, we're certainly here to help you.
0: And yet there are people who are selling the brand new roof. They are selling the brand new roof, and they're selling it hard. And say, oh, no, you got damage in these three shingles, and there's absolutely no other way.
1: Yeah, you already know there's all sorts of different things that are going on from that side of it. That's, you know, some companies, that's all they do is push insurance claims.
0: Yeah.
1: So it's a risky game there. There's fraud happening on that side quite a bit, as we talked about last show.
0: Yeah.
1: People are intentionally making claims by creating damage. That's fraud.
0: Yep.
1: If they're telling you that they can get you a roof and they're paying your deductible, that's fraud.
0: Right.
1: It's illegal. You can't do that. So just be very careful. It's a tricky side.
0: Yeah.
1: And the big thing is getting caught in the middle of all that as a homeowner. I mean, you could be a part of that fraud case too, and I don't think homeowners realize that. So that's why you just have to make sure you trust who you go with.
0: Holly Bowers from RoofWorks is on Making Your Home Great. 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
12: I'm Tony Rexvay. Today could be the hottest 4th of July we've ever had in the Triangle. We got up to 101 yesterday, anticipating 102 today. National Weather Service meteorologist Nick Petro.
13: What happens in high-pressure situations is that the air sinks. And anytime the air sinks, it compresses it and it warms. Anytime you compress anything, you're actually warming it.
12: 4th of July, the busiest day of the year for lost pets because of fireworks fear. 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
12: 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Your WPTF forecast calling for a mostly sunny and hot 4th of July, a high near 102, heat index value as high as 109. Clear tonight down to 76, sunny and hot tomorrow with a high near 103.
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0: With Holly Bowers of RoofWerks, who got a referral this week from an unusual source. Holly, how are you?
1: I'm good.
0: Good.
1: How are you?
0: So somebody went to a big box store. Do you want to mention which one?
1: No. I mean, nope. We thought it was pretty cool because they had gone to the big box store looking for, they want to put a metal roof on their house. They were looking for colors and samples and to get educated more on that whole system. And they actually sent them to our showroom. So when they got there and let us know, we thought that was great because that's why we have this showroom.
0: Yes.
1: We really are one place that you can come, and we have all these different samples of all the different types of roofs,
0: yep,
1: different manufacturers, and there's really nowhere around that has all that. So,
0: and unless you're DIYing it, which I would never suggest somebody with a roof to do it yourself.
1: Yeah.
0: But why would you go to the big box store? Because there's no...
1: Well, no, people just don't know. I mean, they just assume it's there. But like I said, it was really cool for them to let us know that. And also to know that the whole purpose behind us growing and getting into that facility to have this is for the homeowners to have somewhere to come where they can get some good insight and talk about what they want and need and really get educated. And they get to see and touch and feel the products and...
0: Yes.
1: just have a much deeper understanding.
0: And I've never seen metal roofs in a big box store.
1: Yeah, that's.
0: And I know that I can't shop for them there, even if I could buy through them. But you see, I can check the quality, can't I, at your showroom? I mean, I can see the difference between a heavier gauge,
1: yeah, we actually,
0: and a smaller, a little thinner.
1: Yeah, I mean, we made some awnings inside the showroom, but the biggest thing, we have that massive sheet metal shop in the back, so yeah, we can essentially pretty much fabricate anything. You've got all the colors back there, and it was really cool. That's, like I said, it made us feel good to know that they had somewhere to go that could help them through that process, even if it was just a question.
0: So you're not picking up the phone calling, I don't know, Sichuan or Yanqing or where or some other place in the Southeast Asia and saying, yeah, I need a bunch of metal roofing material like this and having it shipped. Yeah, I need the blue. I need the blue because somebody ordered a blue. You're manufacturing it locally.
1: Yeah, so all of our all the products we get are from local distributors. Yes, yeah, definitely. I mean, we all support each other and love each other and have great working relationships. So it's just a very, very good thing.
0: For a while there, we had a fella on the roofing guy. Was that what he called himself? A roofing guy? No, the flooring guy. And he would talk about the imported stuff, which was not inspected properly as it came in the country. And people were selling a lot of this junk, and people were DIYing it.
1: Yeah, and I mean, there are definitely products that are out there to use, but if you don't know the difference, you might get caught up. I mean, slate's a big one. They have, you know, you've got real slate and you've got fake slate. So it's dependent upon what type of slate, what quarries it comes from, depending on if it's going to last or not last. And just because you buy into this beautiful slate roof doesn't necessarily mean it's a good slate. So that's where you have to be careful.
0: And good slate. Slate that's actually slate.
1: Yeah.
0: As opposed to pre-manufactured,
1: thinner. It's just not as good of a quality. And that's where the difference, there's a big difference, different price points, and just having people that know these things that can help walk you through this process. If you're spending $100,000 on a roof, get educated. Wow. There might be five different types of slate to use, but make sure whoever's giving you that direction and giving you all of those different insights that you trust them, because they could take $100,000 and then buy the cheapest slate out there that's not going to last. And we've seen that happen a lot.
0: Is the cheap slate manufactured something? Or is it just slate that's not thick enough?
1: I mean, I'm not quite sure how they make that, but it's out there, and it's not as durable, it's not as good, it doesn't hold up. And
0: same thing's
1: it's
0: probably
1: too much
0: true.
1: Money to spend for something that's not great quality.
0: And the same thing is probably true of things like, you know, asphalt shingles.
1: Yeah. That's very, very true. There's a big difference between the different manufacturers and the weight and just everything. That's a big reason why we stand behind CertainTeed. I mean, we truly believe CertainTeed has the best shingle. Have they had issues? Of course, but every manufacturer has.
0: Yeah.
1: And again, it just comes down to those plants that, you know, you might have a bad batch that the color's off or things like that. But when it comes to standing behind those issues, CertainTeed night and day. They're hands down the best.
0: And they're made where?
1: In Oxford.
0: Oxford.
1: Yep.
0: Okay.
1: And as they're adding to that, that's the biggest plant in the world. So
0: they're adding to it?
1: Yeah, they're expanding it. But like I said, it's not. There's a reason why we believe in CertainTeed.
0: Right.
1: And CertainTeed is the thickest.
0: You got to get the rep back in.
1: Oh, yeah.
0: Okay.
1: I just saw him Thursday.
0: Yeah?
1: Yep.
0: Got to invite him in again.
1: All right. I'll tell him to come on because he. He did great on the show. I think it's time for him to come back, too, because they have some new changes and things that they're incorporating. It'll be great to have him back on the show.
0: I think he gave me, like, the world's heaviest. You know, everybody's got Shotsky. You know, there's little stuff that they give to people. He gave me the most dangerous-looking coffee mug. It's steel. I guarantee you it's not made out of pot metal. It is stainless steel, and it's heavier than my coffee cup at home.
1: Yeah, this is Rich.
0: Yeah.
1: So Rich is great.
0: He's good. All right. So, but CertainTeed isn't the only company that you would suggest.
1: No, I mean, there's out there, you've got Owens Corning, you've got GAF, and there's some, you got Atlas, Tamco. There's quite a few different manufacturers out there that do make shingles.
0: Yeah.
1: So, like I said, our relationship is with CertainTeed. It's not to say we won't put other manufacturers' shingles on, but we just have CertainTeed's our go-to.
0: All right. Now, when I briefly worked in the construction field, there were some jobs that we could get a guy right off the street. And it was wrong, but we all thought painting. The guy kept, come on, everybody paints. It's not a high skill. It's not like building a cabinet. Well, we found very quickly that you have to train painters.
1: Mm-hmm.
0: You have to train them. It's something that homeowners do all the time, poorly, sometimes poorly, and yet they keep trying it, right? Because you're saving a few dollars by doing it yourself. Roofing. You would think it's not a high-skill profession. Is it a high-skill profession?
1: Yeah, I mean, it's dangerous. That's number one, most important. Can anyone do it? Yeah, you can get out there and put your own roof on. Do you know what you're doing? I have no idea.
0: Yeah.
1: But it's just, I mean, it does take a certain level of skill. And the most important thing is just think about safety. I mean, in North Carolina, the roofs are very steep. Especially on, you know, residential steep slope roofs.
0: Yeah.
1: Florida, you're seeing a 412 pitch. That's walkable. Not quite as risky when you're getting on roofs like that. But here, I mean, you got everything from a 412 to a 1412.
0: And I'm confident and happy that you know what that means.
1: Yeah.
0: But, you know, I mean, I've seen church roofs that are just ridiculous.
1: Yeah, and that's...
0: Nobody wants to get up there.
1: Right. So that level of skill it takes just to want to get up there and do work, let alone being up there, being safe, doing good detail work, it's a lot. I mean, it's a very high-skilled industry.
0: And believe it or not, there are ways to do it wrong.
1: Of course, and I think that's every industry. I mean,
0: sure.
1: If you don't know what happened, say, hey, let me get a mentor out here and show me the way, and let's make this right, then to screw it up and then have to redo it. That's just wasted time and money for everyone.
0: And there are times when people have put the nails in the wrong spot.
1: Yeah, I mean, we've seen everything.
0: You've seen everything.
1: Yeah, and like I said, I mean, we've made mistakes. It just happens. I'm sure every contractor out there can say the same thing.
0: Yeah,
1: but
0: they won't.
1: Just make
0: it. See, this is the funny thing. You'll say it.
1: Yeah, well, I mean, if anyone says they're perfect, then you just need to ask questions right there.
0: Yeah.
1: Because there is no such thing as perfect.
0: There have been times, there are lines where the nails have to go.
1: Yes.
0: And there are people who put the shingles on the roof and miss the line.
1: No, it happens, and I mean, it's very easy to happen because you're using a nail gun.
0: Yeah.
1: And that thing, you're flying through that roof putting those nails in. And,
0: yes.
1: I mean, you just move an inch and that nail's going in a different spot.
0: Yeah. You know, my neighborhood, I live out in the country, and there's some guys who have handguns. And, you know, every now and then, boom, boom, boom, boom, you know, I hear them. But when they're putting a roof on, when people are putting a roof on, that's what it sounds like.
1: Oh, yeah. It sounds like a machine gun.
0: Sounds like a machine gun. It's a bang, bang, bang, bang, bang, bang. Now, does it matter whether it's a nail gun or a hammer?
1: It does not. I mean, the hammer is the old school way.
0: Yeah.
1: You do take your time with a hammer. It's kind of hard to screw it up if you have a hammer versus a nail gun. But, again, the nail guns are better for the guys, for their health, and just everything. So, with that new invention, as long as they know what they're doing and they do it right, it's not going to avoid any warranties either way.
0: All right. Talk to me about underlayment. I really have to do what the manufacturer says for underlayment. Can't I just put that cheaper stuff, the tar paper, down? No?
1: Yeah, well, it depends on your warranties. I mean, if you're doing a full system warranty, you need to put everything on there by the book that the manufacturer is telling you they're requiring.
0: Okay.
1: So So if you go and say, I'm going to buy this cheaper felt to save my contractor more money, and then you're giving this homeowner that warranty, and they come out and see what you did, there's not going to be a warranty. So just be honest. If you're speccing that and telling the homeowner this is what you're doing, that's what you need to do. Don't cut corners and don't lie.
0: Have you really seen it where somebody put a roof on, didn't put the proper either underlayment or trim or whatever that thing is?
1: Yeah, that's...
0: And the manufacturer said, yeah, I'm sorry, it's just not us.
1: I don't know. I mean, that'd probably be a Rich question more than me. Okay. So that would be something him running up against those situations with other contractors. I have no idea what they're doing.
0: We got to ask the.
1: But I definitely know.
0: Yeah.
1: You know, not laying out your contract, speccing it with exactly the products that you're using.
0: Yeah.
1: If you're being vague about it, the homeowner needs to ask questions, because you're pretty much opening yourself to not really knowing what they're doing and what they're putting on there. And you just want put everything on paper, write it all down, explain the products, colors, make sure it's all in a contract and signed.
0: And there's something that goes along, it's a metal sort of thing, a drip edge. Am I correct?
1: Yes.
0: Drip edge. And some installations you need it and some you don't.
1: Yeah. I mean, it's just case by case scenario.
0: Right. But some manufacturers require it?
1: They do. Yes.
0: They do. And if it's not there, I can't put it in later, can I?
1: You can, but just have to work through that process. So, yeah, you can certainly put it on later.
0: Okay.
1: That's something that's easy to go back and take care of.
0: And the other thing is ventilation in the attic, which is more Brock's territory than yours, but...
1: Well, ventilation is huge from roofing, because if you don't properly vent that roof, then you could void the warranty. That's a big deal. Venting is a very big deal from the roofing side.
0: The temperatures in summertime in North Carolina are significant, but isn't it more significant from the underneath? I mean, the heat in an attic?
1: Yeah, because you want airflow coming from the eaves and going out the top.
0: Right.
1: So if you don't have that, then you don't have a properly working system. Or if you have an enclosed system, everything needs to stay enclosed.
0: Right.
1: And that's where Brock comes in with, you know, how that insulation package is set up.
0: Right.
1: If he calls it encapsulated, there's different scenarios. So you can't say this one's going to work for all of them, because you have to literally get out there and see what's going on. You need to get in every single attic, make sure that you know what that homeowner needs, and you spec that for each case.
0: Right. It's not something that AI can take over.
1: No. I mean, you need to get out there and spend time and just do your inspection. Check everything and figure out what's going on. Ask questions and make sure that you get the homeowner what they need. They're going to spend a lot of money, so take care of them.
0: I'm going to step up on my soapbox in just a minute and tell anybody who's got a young person who, well, let's assume healthy and, you know, active, able to do things, please listen to the next segment before they go to college or before they go to wherever. 919-860-9783 is our number. 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
0: 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Like the product.
1: Right.
0: Roof. And then works is W-E-R-K-S. S.
1: Yep.
0: Yes. Okay.
1: Good so, job.
0: And .com is the, you know, that's the company. That's the website. So, Holly, what number should we call if we didn't get the RoofWorks website thing?
1: Yeah, call the office at 919-852-2660.
0: All right. If you got a young person, and by young, I mean, you know, 18 or so, interested in making money and not owing anybody for student loans, or making money and being able to keep most of it, right? Because
1: yeah.
0: You don't have to, right? You don't have to. It's not as if you don't have to pay taxes. You do. But, you know, you're not paying loans.
1: Yeah.
0: You're not paying student loans if you go into construction. Is this a good field here?
1: Yeah, it's a great field, especially if you get in with people that take you under their wing and they mentor you and you listen to them. I think the biggest thing is listening and understanding that they are here to teach you, but again, it's you showing up for work and, you know, not being late, not calling out on a Monday because you just partied hard on a Saturday.
0: Yep.
1: So if you're responsible and you get in with a company that has their mess together, they can build a great future for you. So that, there's lots of opportunities out here in our industry.
0: No.
1: And really the construction industry as a whole.
0: Anybody who's on this show, you ought to know that we're vetting people because we're not letting people on if they're kind of dodgy. If they're dodgy at all, we won't let anybody on. So the people on this show, Chris Massey, yourself and RoofWorks and Brock with Triangle Radiant Barrier and even, you know, Rhonda with Help Me Rhonda Interiors. If they're here, we've already checked their work, and there's a terrific network of people. What I'm saying is those are the good places to start. Now, if you start somewhere else, will you get the best training? Probably not.
1: It's hard to tell, yeah, because like I said, I have no judgment on what anyone else is doing, nor do we know, or really, I don't focus on that. I focus on what we do and just trying to make everyone in our company successful. I've seen a lot of people coming up the ladder, which has been the most gratifying thing for me when I was running repairs and all the guys that were working under me are all now top leadership. So
0: that's great.
1: They used to, we were laughing about it yesterday because that's where I got the hammer from because boss man called me the hammer because he said I was hard on him, but I was hard on him because one, I knew we were trying to build something great. And secondly, I knew they had something great inside of them and that they were going to be something one day. And now all of them are, they are our top leaders right now in our company. And that's the best thing I could ever have. And that's the kind of people that you want to work for is you're moving up, you're doing good things. And if you go in and you give it your all and they believe in you and you believe in yourself, you can do the same thing.
0: Is that your nickname, the hammer?
1: Yeah.
0: You're the hammer?
1: Yeah.
0: Okay. Sometimes you just have to, like, not physically, but hit people across the head.
1: Yeah,
0: and
1: no.
0: Get their attention and say, stop this.
1: Well,
0: this right.
1: I mean, honestly, I just wanted to make sure our customers were taken care of. I was hard on the guys because I needed to make sure we were going out there doing what we promised we were doing. And, I mean, I wanted Roofworks to grow. I love Will and Derwin, and I just... It's, you got to be hard on people too sometimes. So that's where I think I've softened up quite a bit, but for a good reason, because now I don't have to, you know, I've got more leaders with me working and helping the team.
0: Yes, they're operating as Hammer people also.
1: We're all
0: but they're making sure that the younger people are learning their jobs.
1: That's right.
0: Now I started this saying, if you've got a young person in your life, et cetera, et cetera. If you've got a young person in your life who didn't work out at the Dairy Queen because they asked him to change the soda tanks or whatever it is, and he got upset and he left, don't go to Roofworks.
1: Yes.
0: Right?
1: That's not to say. I mean, heck, I started out at a burger joint, right?
0: Right.
1: I've had all sorts of different types of jobs, so... If you can change, anyone can change. If you just go in there with a good attitude and you give it your all, there's no telling where you could go. You could go as far as you want to go. You just have to just work hard.
0: I just
1: and had it. Don't cause drama.
0: There was a family member who, you know, wasn't really a family member. He just happened to be the baby daddy for one of my family members. And he was like, he came home from work one day. I just had enough. We don't need those people in construction. The people who've had enough at the Dairy Queen,
1: it's a hard industry. It's going to be hard work. So if you're not trying to work hard, then stay away from it, because this is what it is. It's hard work, regardless of what position you're in.
0: Now, without saying everything here, people can make really good money in construction as specialty workers.
1: Yeah, I mean, there's so many different avenues you can take. That's the hands-on is awesome. You could go into sales, you could do all sorts. Yeah. There's so many different places and so many different avenues, like you were talking about accounting.
0: Yeah.
1: I mean, you've got that in many different companies.
0: Yeah.
1: But again, it's hard work. I always say it's either inside or outside work. The outside work is physically hard.
0: Yeah.
1: Internal work is mentally hard. So if you're going to be inside, you got to have a good mental game. If you got to be outside, working in the heat and doing all this stuff that's physically, you know, treacherous on your body, you need to be physically fit for it.
0: All right. Holly, again, Roofworks website is?
1: It's roof, WERKS.com.
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12: News this hour at Town Hall. I'm Bob Agnew in Washington. President Trump speaking at Mount Rushmore last night, calling the 4th of July holiday one of the most extraordinary days in the history of the world. As for many in the Democrat Party in our time starting to embrace communism.
15: Communism is a mortal threat to American liberty. It is the greatest threat to our country, including World War I, World War II, Pearl Harbor, or even 9/11. We're not going to let this happen to us. Believe me, we're not letting it happen.
12: Meantime, the top Republican in all of Congress says Americans need to be concerned about a radical ideology making its way through the Democrats on Capitol Hill. On the Salem News program this week on Capitol Hill with Tony Perkins, House Speaker Mike Johnson said the country's facing a serious challenge.
16: And what we've seen in recent months is many Mamdanis have popped up all around the country running for Congress. For a while, Tony, everybody just kind of waved that off and said, oh, that was a New York City anomaly. No, sir. It's everywhere. And we've got to confront it. We've got to take it very seriously. And we have to vanquish that, because the ideas and proposals that these candidates would bring to Congress is frightening stuff.
12: Economist Steve Moore says it was truly an historic day when the Declaration of Independence came to be.
17: How could you have so many amazing people at the same place at the same time?
12: He says almost like an act of God. Paying a visit to the National Mall in Washington in spite of all the heat in the forecast, Joycelyn and Gene Kaninsky spoke about what it means to them to be an American.
18: We are all many, but we all become one, for no matter where we come from, what we look like, who we love, what we're a part of. we are still one nation united together. That's what we make of being American.
19: One nation under God, indivisible, for liberty and justice for all. Go USA.
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23: I'm Shadate Hargett Hill. The 4th of July weekend is shaping up to be one of the hottest on record across the triangles as temps could reach 103, which would break the record for the hottest fourth set just 2 years ago when temps climbed to 101. The capital city is celebrating the nation's 250th anniversary. Pamela Cashwell of the North Carolina Department of Natural and Cultural Resources.
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23: 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Babies in the neonatal intensive care units at Wake Med and UNC Health Rex in Raleigh were decked out in red, white, and blue with stars and stripes, top hats, and even mini Statue of Liberty crowns to commemorate America's birthday. Your WPTF forecast, high 102, low 76. Happy 4th of July. Shadate Hargett Hill, WPTF News.
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0: He said not necessarily. Not necessarily.
35: That's what I heard.
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35: That's right.
0: This is it. Brock Emmons of Triangle Radiant Barrier is here. Too often or too infrequently do we talk to you just about your company.
1: I know, it's so disappointing. I'm such an exciting guy to talk to.
0: Well, no, don't set yourself up like that.
1: Oh.
0: Sarcasm sarcasm doesn't work when you're mocking yourself.
1: Oh, darn it.
0: All right. So, Brock, we're going to talk about some things that you've come up with or you've discovered about pulling permits.
1: Mm-hmm.
0: And the main point is sometimes you got to pull a permit.
1: Yeah, it's, you know, I don't think any contractor really enjoys having to pull permits, but mm-hmm. it's you know, it's part of the industry. It's part of what we do.
0: Right.
1: And it depends on the field. It depends on the project. But there are times that you absolutely should pull permits. There are times that you are required to pull a permit, and, right. and you, at that point, there's really no discussion. You should get in there and do it. The point in a permit is not just to make sure that the work was done correctly. If a permit was required and you go to try to sell the home a few years later,
0: yeah.
1: and that contractor never pulled a permit, and they come in and

0: lately, yeah, we've had a lot of phone calls from homeowners that are saying, hey, please come out here and tell me what is going on. Mm. I paid another company to do this 2 years ago. And I'll give you an example, the one you and I were just discussing in the break.
1: Yeah, please.
0: This is a homeowner that we insulated his attic, made a great impression on him.
1: Mm-hmm.
0: He feels really confident with us. Yeah. And reached out to us about a month later and said, look, I'm running into a little bit of a problem I'm hoping you can help me with. I remember how you know, well you guys helped me in the attic. He said, I had a company that came in 2 years ago, maybe 3 years ago,
1: yeah,
0: and we paid them to seal our crawl space. And I said, oh, okay, great, great. You know, it's a good investment. And he goes, yeah, well, I paid another company about 6 months ago to come in and install piers underneath the house. We were having some structural issues. They came in, gave us an estimate for it, pulled the piers. They pulled a permit for the piers. I said, yeah, okay, great, great. He said, the only reason I'm calling you is I just got contacted by the city that said this permit's about to run out. And I said, the pier permit? He said, yeah, yeah. I said, well, call the company that issued the and have them go ahead and set up the inspection.
1: Yeah.
0: Well, sure enough, he called them. They said, oh, yeah, so sorry. We set up the, you know, we got the permit, but we forgot to set up the final.
1: Yeah.
0: We already contacted the city. They're coming out tomorrow. They'll take a look at it for you. So I'm like, okay, great. He said, well, they came out the next day.
1: Yeah.
0: The inspector got down there, and he said, look, yes, the piers are fine. Yes.
1: Yeah.
0: The contractor pulled the permit for the piers.
1: Yes.
0: However, these are located in your crawl space. I noticed your crawl space has been encapsulated. It's been sealed.
1: Yeah.
0: They put in a dehumidifier. I didn't find any permits for any of that work. So because of that, I can't pass the permit for the piers. So these are two different companies that
1: yeah.
0: did different work in a crawl space. One of them did their due diligence and pulled their permits. The mm-hmm. other one did not. And because the other one did not, none of it's going to pass.
1: So what you're telling me is that if an inspector spots work that should have had a permit
0: mm-hmm.
1: while he's inspecting something else,
0: yeah,
1: the homeowner is on, you know, in deep trouble at this point?
0: Not, I wouldn't say deep trouble.
1: Okay.
0: But it's now the homeowner's responsibility to get this figured out.
1: Yeah.
0: So the homeowner contacted the company who did the crawl space
1: okay.
0: work.
1: And what kind of company was it?
0: It was a pest control company.
1: Pest control company.
0: Yeah, I've warned customers, stay away from letting these guys get outside of their lane.
1: Yeah.
0: They're very good with pests, but I'd watch out for them trying to come in and do other work, like encapsulate your crawl space
1: sure.
0: for you. But he reached out and said, look, this is a problem I'm running into. And the owner of that company said, nope, that's wrong. You don't have to pull any permits. They're lying to you. I don't have to pull permits. We didn't do any, blah, blah, blah, blah, blah, blah, blah. So now this poor guy's coming to me saying, what do I need to do? I said, well, we got to go in there and bring it to code. Okay, you can call for a permit inspection, but based on what you're telling me, there's several
1: yeah.
0: items that don't pass code, one
1: right.
0: of which is your low spot drain. The other one is your dehus draining in a location. They won't allow it, so that's got to be rerouted. So we've got to do a bunch of work to bring it up to code. Then we got to pull our own permit.
1: Yeah.
0: I can't run a permit under somebody else's company, so we got to pull ours. So now you're going to have to pay for another permit. It's going to be expensive for this poor guy. And this is one of my repeat customers. Now, I gave him a great discount for coming
1: yeah.
0: back to us and having us do the work, but it's still going to cost him a couple of $1,000 to bring this thing back up to code just to pass for work that was done several years ago.
1: And that work was done before he knew you.
0: Yes.
1: Before you did anything in the attic.
0: Right. We insulated his attic about 8 months ago.
1: Yeah.
0: But, again, made a good impression on him. He trusted that we give accurate information. We're not just trying to sell you something. So he reached out and said, this is a problem I'm having. Please help guide me. And I wish I could have given him better information at least handled it in a place where it wouldn't have been quite as expensive for him to have to do this. But he's got to pull permits. I mean, The electrical permit has to be included into a building permit because the vents were sealed. They installed air induction, which means there's also going to be a mechanical permit. And, you know, I'm walking him through this whole thing, and he's like,
1: yeah.
0: good night. So I tell homeowners, be cautious.
1: Yeah.
0: Asking the contractor you're hiring, does this need a permit? they're either truthful,
1: yeah,

0: or they're not.
1: Okay, how do I know?
0: Contact the city. Contact Wake County. Contact whatever county you're in.
1: Yeah.
0: Believe it or not, the counties are great with homeowners.
1: Oh.
0: They're not so great with contractors. I could call Wake County right now and say, I got a question. They'll be like, go to our website and hang up the phone. But with the homeowners, oh, yes, ma'am, Mrs. Johnson, great to hear from you. How's your day going?
1: They vote.
0: They're their voting base. So they're great with homeowners. You can call and say, look, this is the work I'm having. Can you get me in contact with one of your inspectors? I just want to make sure this is done properly. And they'll say, oh, absolutely. We'll give your phone number. They'll give them the phone number to an inspector. You can call, have a quick conversation.
1: Yeah.
0: Get it from those guys, because those are the guys that are going to come out and inspect it.
1: Yeah.
0: So if they say, no, it doesn't need a permit, great. If they say, yeah, it needs a permit, and this is why, take them at their word.
1: Right.
0: Mm-hmm.
1: Okay. I'll tell you my story. It might have been told on the radio before, but this bears witness, and it goes to the opposite side of the equation, because I was the homeowner.
0: Mm-hmm.
1: I had a fella come in. It was just a fella with a truck. Come in and finish off my... was going to finish off my bonus room.
0: Mm-hmm.
1: And along with that, well, we put the insulation in. I did. And we furred out the rafters,
0: sure,
1: or whatever they're called.
0: Okay.
1: And we put channels in, and we did things that were proper. Brought him in, said, I need a ceiling, because I don't want the A-frame all the way up to the top. I want a ceiling in this. He says, okay, no problem. I'll do it for you. And I come in one day, and he's got exactly one ceiling joist in.
0: Hmm.
1: Okay? One. It is larger than the joists that hold up
0: the roof. So he basically put in a girder.
1: We got, I don't know, 2x6 or something,
0: right,
1: holding up the roof.
0: Right.
1: And he's got a 2x8.
0: Probably installed. A 2x10.
1: Or
0: most
1: a 2x10,
0: likely.
1: Yeah. He says, yeah, I always do that. Mm-hmm. I always do that. Okay, all right, you always do that to keep up a sheet of drywall. Okay, that's fine. I got 2 tons of shingles outside, but you're overbuilding for the drywall.
0: Yeah.
1: Fine. He's got on one end of the girder, we'll call it.
0: Mm-hmm.
1: He's got 20 nails.
0: Yeah.
1: And about 37 nail holes.
0: Yeah. He's trying hard to sister that one.
1: He's got it up. Yeah. I said, what is your plan to make sure that the rest of them are level and plumb? He says, we're just going to measure from the floor.
0: Because the floor is perfect.
1: Because the floor right, is perfect.
0: I know all cement slabs are perfectly straight.
1: Well, no, this is above my living area.
0: Oh,
1: so there's all
0: worse.
1: All sorts of possibilities. And then the magic word. I said, I'm sorry. This is not good. You're not going to be able to finish this. Send me a bill. He says, you know, but you didn't pull a permit.
0: Right.
1: Oh, so he wants me to stay with him because there was no permit pulled.
0: Yeah.
1: And that's his leverage against me.
0: You'd be surprised. They will use that as a leverage tactic, but they won't even inform you of it, okay, because it gets the price cheaper than the other guy. The other guy was honest. He included the cost of the permit in the original estimate.
1: Yeah.
0: This guy's estimate was way cheaper
1: because
0: there was no permit, you know, pulled. Talking about roofing, for example.
1: Yeah.
0: Okay. There's ways that contractors take advantage of the system,
1: mm-hmm,
0: and Holly and I have talked about on the show many times before. Where, for example, okay, you're held responsible for your deductible. Okay, if there's a hurricane that comes down, you know, through and tears your roof off.
1: Yeah.
0: And insurance says, we're going to give you $10,000 for a roof. You've got a $1,500 deductible, so you're going to get $8,500.
1: Yeah.
0: Well, the roofing company that is honest is going to come in and say, we're going to do it for $10,000. We get $8,500 from your insurance company. You pay your $1,500 deductible,
1: yep,
0: just like you're supposed to.
1: Right.
0: The unhonest company is going to come in and say, we'll do it for $8,500.
1: Yeah.
0: And they won't tell the insurance company that you never paid your deductible. And if it ever comes back on anyone, it's coming back on you. You're the insured party,
1: yes,
0: not the roofing company who did the work.
1: Yep.
0: So these are little loopholes and systems that contractors are aware of and they take advantage of.
1: Yes.
0: And most homeowners don't even know. They don't know till 2 years later when some inspector comes in and says, hey, this is not right. You need to call these guys back. So contact the city. Contact the county.
1: Yeah.
0: Okay. They are not going to lie to you. These are not people that are trying to sell you anything.
1: That's
0: They're
1: right.
0: just going to give you information. But yeah, at least now you're armed. So when these contractors come out and the first one goes, oh, don't worry, we don't need to pull a permit, you can smirk and grin and say, you, sir, can head back to your truck. Thank you. Have a nice day.
1: Yep.
0: Because you already knew the answer to that question.
1: Whole heck of a lot easier then when they're trying to sell the job,
0: right,
1: than when you've got a girder going left and right and they have no plan to make them plumb.
0: Right. Held on by tax.
1: I said, can I at least buy you a laser level? And I got the impression he was thinking, no, that's not the way we do things. It's not the way you do things. The rest of the construction industry makes sure something like that, a ceiling is level. They spin this laser level around and they, you know, I've seen guys put in those hanging ceilings.
0: Mm-hmm.
1: Without a laser level, they're out of work.
0: Yeah, those drop ceilings.
1: Right, mm-hmm. The drop ceilings. All right. This is making your home great. Clearly, you're talking to Dave Alexander and Brock Emmons of Triangle Radiant Barrier. 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
0: Very good.
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1: Making Your Home Great on WPTF. Brock Emmons of Triangle Radiant Barrier is here. And we're going to give a $25 gift certificate to Barb from Cape Fear Seafood Company. Wendy from Zebulon, hang on. We're going to get you on to ask a question in just a little bit. Hi, Wendy. Okay, let's talk to Barb in Raleigh. Barb, welcome to the show. How you doing?
15: I'm good. How's Dave and everything?
1: Hey, you know, Dave and everything is all right.
0: I'm everything.
15: That counts good these days, you know.
1: How's Mom and them?
15: Mom and them is hanging in there. Not hanging up there, but hanging in there.
1: So, Barbara, what's going on?
15: Well, I was calling. I think I've heard a couple people on there today. So this is Radiant Barrier question?
1: Yes, it is. Yes.
15: Okay.
1: That's Brock Emmons of Triangle Radiant Barrier, yeah.
15: Oh, okay, because you had someone there about paint and ceiling and stuff.
1: Yep.
15: Ceilings and other, that kind of stuff.
1: Brock will not repair a popped ceiling.
15: He will not come to do nothing that's not working in your leaking.
1: Do you know why he won't do it? Because he's really not interested. He is so not interested in popped ceiling repair. All right, Barb, go ahead. What's your question?
15: Well, the radiant barrier question is, we got an estimate, per se, with one person.
1: Oh, yeah.
15: And if it says estimated, what does that mean? If it's a Duke Energy thing, it's proposed estimate approximately. How do you know if it's going to cover it or not?
0: Oh, well, so you're saying that an independent contractor separate from Duke came out and gave you an estimate to install radiant barrier, but he left the estimate open-ended, almost like a to-be-determined?
15: No, it said it was an estimate, not in stone. You know what I'm saying? So
0: sure.
15: Something like, I'm not looking at it. It's like approximately, you know, using that word. It could be this price.
0: The approximate word.
15: It's like, wait a minute, how much is it going to be? Or will it be anything? Because I was thinking with our Duke thing, and that's why I decided to call. If it's proposed and it's, you know, how do you really know, I guess, what it's going to really be?
0: Right. No, that is a difficult question for me to answer because that's not how we do things. Our estimates are not potential cost. That's the cost. If we make a mistake and we measure it incorrectly and we're off by 500 square feet, that's not your fault. That's our fault.
15: Okay, so, well, here's the actual word. I pulled it up on my phone.
0: Okay.
15: It says potential. It says Duke Energy and then potential federal and potential final.
0: Okay. So potential federal, that is the Inflation Reduction Act. So that is not through Duke. That is through the U.S. government. And that program has been canceled as of December 31st of this year. So if the insulation is not done before December 31st, that tax credit is no longer applicable.
15: Okay.
0: So there's a chance they put potential because they didn't know if you would schedule before or after the first of the year.
15: Okay, so that's not the Duke. Okay, but still potential was there, and the next line was potential was there, and it's like, okay, well, what's potential mean? So I was kind of figuring, like, is this not a true price, or is there going to be another price later? Or I was just curious.
0: And the Duke rebate is only applicable if you're current insulation is below R19,
15: right?
0: And you bring it over R38.
15: Okay. Well, so, Duke was the one that sent that to us, so we assume we're in that, you know, category.
0: Yes. Now, the only insulations that fit into that category are fiberglass insulation, or spray foam.
15: Okay.
0: Radiant barrier is low E It doesn't have an R value like traditional insulations because it does not resist heat. It's okay. Low E, kind of like low E windows. So they will allow you to put tons of radiant barrier in your attic, and it works very, very well. But because North Carolina's code system is a little archaic, they are still only recognizing R-rated insulation for code. So, just
15: what
0: to let
15: is R38?
0: It's just a depth. Yeah.
15: Okay.
1: If we could get so in the weeds on this, but I want to get in the weeds. No, I'd like to drive right into the weeds with Barb from Raleigh, but the news people are knocking on the door. Hang on, Barb. We're going to get you on. We're going to tell you about that gift certificate.
15: Well, thank you for your answer, though, Dave.
1: All right.
0: You're welcome.
1: Are you going to hang on, Barb?
15: I'll hang on.
1: Hang on, please. 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
17: I'm Tony Rexbay. Today could be the hottest 4th of July we've ever had in the Triangle. We got up to 101 yesterday, anticipating 102 today. National Weather Service meteorologist Nick Petro.
18: 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And anytime the air sinks, it compresses it and it warms. Anytime you compress anything, you're actually warming it.
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17: 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Your WPTF forecast calling for a mostly sunny and hot 4th of July, a high near 102, heat index value as high as 109. Clear tonight down to 76, sunny and hot tomorrow with a high near 103.
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1: With Barbara from Raleigh, who's asking questions of Brock Emmons of Triangle Radiant Barrier. Okay. Barb just threw out, with 10 seconds before the news, what's R38 or what's R whatever?
0: Yeah,
1: explain R.
0: The R value in insulation is the resistance rating, okay? So mm-hmm. the insulation in your walls, for example, is an R15.
1: Mm-hmm.
0: The insulation you normally have in vaulted part of your ceilings is an R30C. which is a thicker insulation.
1: Yeah.
0: And then what you typically find up in the attic is an R38, which is much thicker, obviously, than an R30. So R-rated insulation works based on depth. Mm-hmm. The thicker the insulation, the more effective it is. Mm-hmm. You don't get a lot of heat coming in through your walls. That's the reason the insulation is only R15. Most of the heat's coming in from the attic, which is why the insulation up there is R38 or better.
1: Yes.
0: I hope that helps to answer your question.
1: Barb, I've got to ask a question that comes up about this Duke rebate program. Have the people who are talking to you...
0: Mm-hmm.
1: proven to you that they are part of the Duke program?
15: Yes, they were on the list.
0: Perfect.
1: They were on the list. Good.
0: Perfect.
1: We want you protected in that way.
15: Right, and that was another flag that kind of brought that up. But on this proposal, Brock, if it's listed and it's something you can do yourself to alleviate if there was a cost, which that is the case, that they're asking for, it's like, can you do something to lower that price yourself as an individual?
0: I would have to know exactly what they're quoting you. It would be difficult.
15: Like a door cover, like an attic, our attic's upstairs, like an attic door cover.
0: Yes. So do you have a pull-down ladder?
15: Yes.
0: Okay, so they sell pull-down ladder covers at some of the big box stores for, I want to say it's somewhere between $75 and $100.
15: Right.
0: But then you got to install it. So you get up there with either self-tapping screws or a commercial-grade stapler.
15: Yeah, so instead of the insulation that we do have around it, we could do something like that to alleviate that fee or whatever.
0: Yes, at that point you should also be able to remove that batted insulation and kind of vacuum up the door so it's nice and clean. You don't have all those little things falling down every time you open it.
1: Yeah.
15: Okay. So you can do that. Okay.
0: Absolutely.
15: All right. Well, I appreciate all your help and all your time, Dave, for letting me come back.
0: You are very welcome. Thank you for the question.
1: Listen, call anytime, okay?
15: All right, thank you.
1: Now, theoretically, between 11 and 1 on a Saturday would be fine, because that's when we're here.
0: As long as we're here.
1: But call anytime, really.
15: Okay.
1: All right, take care, Barb.
15: Bye, guys.
1: All right, now,
0: thank
1: Barb.
0: You too.
1: Barb, did you give your information?
15: I did.
1: Good. We're going to send that gift certificate out to you from Cape Fear Seafood Company. They specialize in regional American seafood, signature dishes, hand-cut seafood, steaks, chicken, and incredible desserts. They have four triangle locations. They have, Village District and Spring Forest Raleigh, Rogers Brand Road, Wake Forest, and now in Cary at Lake Pine Drive, which makes five.
0: Wow.
15: That's new.
0: Look at them go.
1: Now look carefully at your certificate before you go to the Wake Forest location, just to make sure that it applies to the, whatever location you go to.
15: All right. Well, I definitely will enjoy
1: Thank you, Barb.
15: Thank you.
1: All right. Bye-bye. Now, the world's most patient person, Wendy in Zebulon, is still on the line. Bless you, Wendy. Yep. Thank you.
2: So I was asking about the composite decking, taking for granted, take for granted that the joists are in good shape and you're going with maybe a builder level composite decking. About how much a square foot should that run, product and installation?
1: Mm. Well, it's an interesting topic for Brock.
0: So the guys that were on the show earlier is Triangle Home Repair and Paint. It's okay. I work with enough contractors I can at least kind of get you in the right direction. It does definitely depend on the quality of material you go with and the type of company that you go with. There are some guys that, as we've talked on the show before, will show up, they're carpenters chucking a truck. They'll come in there and knock out the whole thing for, a couple of $1,000s. But there's a good chance you're going to end up regretting that. If you're going with a reputable company, again, depending on the materials that could be used, the deck, I also don't know the size of your deck. A lot of that is done by the square foot. But on materials, they could range anywhere between $250 and $750. per foot installed, depending on what quality of materials. I'm a big fan of the Trex. I heard them talking about that on the show prior.
1: Yep.
0: It just doesn't get weathered. I mean, think about how many decks we've put out there, and like 5 years later, you're going out there, and you're like, we got to resand it, we got to repaint it, or it's just going to start falling apart again. Those Trex, that's a good product, and they're lasting for long periods of time. So, in my opinion, it is definitely worth the investment.
2: Okay. All right. Well, I appreciate your time.
0: I appreciate you waiting as long as you did,
1: yes,
0: Wendy.
1: Oh my
0: Thank
1: gosh.
0: You.
1: I wish I still had a coupon or something to give.
2: Yeah, I wish you did too.
1: You know what I'm going to start doing is giving away the coffee mug. It's the Making Your Home Great tote bag coffee mug. It's the coffee mug with the tote bag picture on it.
0: Says world's best question.
1: Yeah, and it, and if you want it, now, if you would prefer, I'll try to get more of the tote bags that are the coffee mug tote bag, the picture of a coffee mug on a tote bag. That would be a good item to give away on home fairs. But Wendy, I've got nothing for you. Sorry.
2: Okay. Well, I will continue to listen and maybe catch y'all next week. But thank you so much for your time.
0: Thank you, Wendy. Good luck with your project.
1: Thank you, Wendy. Call Bye-bye. Anytime. So we were on the topic of pulling permits.
0: Right.
1: And have you run into projects other than that pier project where people's previous work...
0: Causing problems
1: for you guys.
0: Oddly enough, I do have a story about one we are dealing with currently.
1: Yeah.
0: So we had a homeowner that has a 1890s home, wow. Historical home.
1: Yeah.
0: They were having major issues in the crawl space. This is about year and a half ago,
1: yeah.
0: And they brought us out and said, look, we got these issues. Now, they had a single brick foundation, so when you're encapsulating the crawl space, you insulate the walls.
1: Yeah.
0: Well, most of the insulation we use Ramset, which is a nail gun. You don't want to do that in single brick, especially in a 1890 home.
1: Right.
0: So we insulate the walls with spray foam. That way it's applied directly to masonry, doesn't cause any damage, everything is nice and sealed. Well, but a year and a half goes by, and the homeowner reaches out to us and says, look, I'm having an issue on the interior of the house. Can you guys come out here and take a look at this? So myself and one of my technicians, my most experienced technician, went out there to inspect it and try to find out what was going on. Well, just through the threshold of the front door, right up the front left-facing wall of her home, she was starting to get quite a bit of mold that appeared to be right over the shoe molding, working its way up the wall, almost like it's coming from behind the shoe molding, and the mold is kind of working its way up the wall on that outside wall.
1: Yeah.
0: So that was obviously very peculiar. My guy, Charlie, and I jumped down into the crawl space to try to figure out what's going on. Well, I'll tell you what we figured out. The porch, the front porch on that house, was not installed properly. I don't know when it was installed. The home is over 100 years old, so at some point this thing had been put in. From underneath the porch, right where that wall was located, I crawled underneath the porch, looked straight up, and I could see straight up the center of her exterior-facing wall from underneath the house. There's supposed to be something there called a bottom plate. That bottom plate is what seals that hole, and then you don't have, if you got a big hole there, squirrels, rats, mice, lizards, anything, snakes can go straight up the center of the wall.
1: Water. Moisture?
0: Oh, yeah. Moisture.
1: Yeah.
0: So we take photos, we take video, I bring back, come to the homeowner, we show her, look, this is your other wall. You see the bottom plate? You can't see up the wall? Yeah? Well, here's this wall, the wall you're getting all the mold. There's no bottom plate. Okay, well, what do? You guys need to pull the drywall down. We need to find out how bad this is. Well, sure enough, they pulled half of the drywall down in that room. Absolutely saturated with black mold.
1: Wow.
0: All over the back of the drywall, all over the back of the shoe molding, all over back of the base trim, everything.
1: Yeah.
0: And at the time, in that moment, of course she's panicked, justifiably. But in that moment, she looked at us and said, well, how did you guys cause this? And I went, whoa, hold on. We encapsulated your crawl space. This issue is about where your porch connects to your home. That's on the outside of the environment that we did.
1: Yeah, yeah.
0: So this has clearly been a problem that's been happening for a long, long time. This is not something that we caused. However, we are here to help.
1: Yeah.
0: So you ask me if you ever dealt with a, you know, another contractor that did something improperly that could have fallen back on you. We're dealing with it as we speak. Now, luckily, it's very easy to prove this was not something that was caused a year ago. This amount of mold growth has been going on for a decade at least.
1: Yeah.
0: Probably longer. So, very lucky that it didn't go that direction. But we are constantly running into projects where we're like, who did this? Who had this idea? This was a horrible decision. We need to inform the homeowner. Yeah. Let them know this is what's going on down here. We don't want to inherit this problem. So we need to at least let the homeowner know what's going on.
1: It was an inexpensive piece of wood that they didn't put up there.
0: It should have been done during framing when they framed in the porch.
1: Framed in the porch.
0: Because you got to bolt the porch to the house. So when you do that, you typically remove a piece of siding. You bolt the porch to the house. Then you put in a bottom plate that runs the entire length of the porch. So there's no open hole that goes all the way up the inside of the house.
1: I guess so. Yeah, that's some craziness.
0: It's unfortunate. Remember I said you don't find black mold, you uncover it. That's what I'm talking about.
1: Right. It reminds me of a story from a couple of years ago. Holly Bowers from Roofworks, and I think you got involved just to look at it, but you've seen the pictures. At some point, somebody took out a fireplace. Well, not the whole fireplace.
0: Yeah.
1: They took out some of the portion of it, and it was just being held up. I mean, this massive stone thing.
0: Probably 1,500 pounds.
1: Yeah, you know, in the attic.
0: With a singular support joist.
1: One support joist to prevent it from, and eventually it just started to collapse.
0: Yeah, I remember that customer vividly. And unfortunately, I told her, I was like, you guys need to get out of the house, because it's not just the chimney.
1: Yeah.
0: They had crushed supports along the outer perimeter of the attic, which would be an indication the attic was actually starting to cave in. So at that time, I felt terrible, but Roofworks and I both had to tell the customer, you can't be in that house. You need to have a structural engineer come out immediately to try to find out what is going on. And this is going to be a very, very expensive problem. Yeah. I wish you the best of luck.
1: Was it a brick fireplace?
0: Mm-hmm.
1: Alexander's would have had a fix for it. You just go up there with a little hammer, take one piece out, run it down the stairs, throw it in the yard.
0: Based on the damage I saw, in order to fix all the wood that needed to be repaired, you're talking about pulling down drywall and having to bring in supports on the inside of the house to hold up the roof while you reframe it. We're talking about $150,000 to $250,000. You could buy or build another home for what it would cost to repair this one.
1: All right. And nobody on this show has ever suggested insure it and burn it. We just haven't. Last couple of minutes of the program coming up, 919-860-9783, our telephone number, at FM 92.9, AM 680, WPTF, and making your home great.
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1: With Brock Emmons of Triangle Radiant Barrier on WPTF. 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I don't have any gift certificates for any food.
0: We gave out all the food.
1: But if you call right now and promise to come to the radio station in the next 10 minutes, my wife and I will take you out to Cape Fear Seafood. Okay, that's a lie. We will not. We will not. But show's nearly over. I mean, my wife's on the way anyway. Maybe she can pick you something up from Cape Fear Seafood chowder. You know, just a little.
0: Chowder's good. The fish is good, too.
1: Oh, the
0: their
1: fish
0: white
1: is
0: fish
1: awesome.
0: Is really good.
1: It's very good. And they're very conscientious for people who have food allergies.
0: That's right.
1: If you are someone with a natural problem with shellfish, if you're one of those shellfish people, as opposed to those peanut people, just remember, they will make sure that nothing you're served has anything to do with the fish. They just will. They're a great company, and we're happy to have them on the radio. Okay, so Brock Emmons, Triangle Radiant Barrier, talk to me, please, about warranties and guarantees and why I'm not going to let anybody fiddle around in my crawl space without, you know, for instance, like the bug guy.
0: Right.
1: He can come in and assess the bug situation. But you're saying maybe they're not the guys to go ahead and do the crawl space and encapsulate it?
0: I mean, here's the thing. I insulate attics.
1: Yeah.
0: So because I'm in the attic, would you like me to go ahead and replace your air conditioner?
1: Yes. Yes, that's what it is.
0: You don't want me doing that.
1: You don't want me to? Okay.
0: Because I'm under the house, do you want me to go ahead and do your plumbing for you?
1: Just if it's dripping? Yeah.
0: Normally you're not going to want to ask a contractor outside of their field to do something that they're not familiar with.
1: Sure.
0: You don't want, just because we're in a crawl space doesn't mean you want us spraying for bugs.
1: Okay.
0: And just because they're in the crawl space spraying for bugs doesn't mean you want them to encapsulate your crawl space, mm-hmm. especially when building code is involved and permits are involved. And it has been proven to me a good majority of these bug companies are not pulling permits for crawl space work.
1: Oh, yeah.
0: So it's just, you want to stay in your lane, okay? The reason, I was a GC in Texas for years.
1: Mm-hmm.
0: GCs sub everything out. They've got an electrician who does the electrical. They got a plumber who does the plumbing. They got a framer who does the framing, a painter who comes in and does all the painting and finish out. The GC's not in there doing the work. The GC's the guy who coordinates the work.
1: Yeah.
0: The reason I'm not a GC anymore is I don't like coordinating with people I don't employ. because I can't rely on them to be there when they say they're going to be there. And now I got an irate customer saying, where's this plumber? Well, he said he was going to be there at 8. Well, he's not, and it's your fault. It's like, okay. So we became specialists.
1: Yes.
0: Now we do insulation, crawl space work, mold remediation. All my guys are employees. I can control when and where they're going to be somewhere.
1: Yes.
0: So just be cautious with who you're hiring. Mm-hmm. Make sure you do your due diligence looking into them. And if you think permits are involved, don't ask the contractor, does this need a permit? Again, you're either going to get the truth or you're not. So to avoid that, just go straight to the source. Reach out to Wake County, Orange County, depending on where you're living.
1: Yeah.
0: They would love to get on the phone with you, answer a couple questions for you, and now you're armed with information.
1: How about insurances? You've got a lot of insurances, don't you?
0: It's expensive, yeah.
1: Yeah.
0: Yeah, we're very much so fully insured. Insurance is a big deal. Workers' comp policy is a big one. That way, if anybody gets injured at your house, it doesn't fall on your homeowner's policy. It falls on the workers' comp. So that's a big one.
1: Good.
0: And then depending on the industry, there are certain specialty insulations. You know, for us, for example, we have mold insurance. That's not general liability, an umbrella policy, workers' comp. That's a separate policy that specifically covers residential and commercial mold remediation. So there are certain policies that apply to certain trades.
1: Right. But if you've got mold, you take it to Triangle Radiant Barrier, and they remediate it, is it coming back?
0: Mm. Mold is it's cause and effect.
1: Yeah.
0: So mold is the effect. So remediating mold and not preventing the effect, it can absolutely come back. We specialize in remediating the mold, finding out how the mold started, and then eliminating that problem so it doesn't come back.
1: Right.
0: So it can be done, yes.
1: Well, my bug company, I'll tell you what, he crawled underneath there and he said, you know, I can take care of that mold. I got this stuff that I wipe on there. Mm-hmm. I said, do you have anything else? No, I just have a thing that I wipe on the thing. It's a wipe-on system.
0: Yeah, wipe.
1: How many systems do you have to remediate mold based on how bad the mold is?
0: Four.
1: Easiest is that wipe-on, isn't it?
0: Yeah, it's essentially a spot treatment. You know, if we get into your crawl space and you've got a 1,500 square foot crawl space and you've got 60 square feet of mold.
1: Yeah.
0: Well, we don't need to do heavy remediation. 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
1: Okay.
0: If the mold's bad, we can fog it. 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It's a fungicide.
1: Mm-hmm.
0: That'll kill everything. If the mold's really, really bad, we can fog it and use a soda blaster, which helps. The fog is what kills the mold. The blaster is what helps to remove some of the staining. And if the mold is really, really, really bad, that's when we recommend doing dry ice remediation. We're the only residential dry ice company I'm aware of.
1: I'll bet you dry ice day is a fun day for your company.
0: It is in August. It's not in February, I'll tell you that. In August, it's great. You're down there with an air conditioner. In February, it's like, do I need this job?
1: And it's like a sprayer.
0: It's kind of like a pressure washer.
1: Pressure washer, yeah.
0: Yeah, but dry ice comes out in velocity. It comes out with a lot of velocity, so it freezes the mold dead on contact, and then it actually peels the staining out of the wood. Most of the lumber looks like we just got back from Home Depot.
1: Yeah. Oh, I like that. All right, how do we get in touch with you?
0: You can reach us at our website, triangleradiantbarrier.com, or 919-986-8808.
1: Or you hear them on the radio?
0: That's right.
1: Call us up. This is Making Your Home Great on WPTF. We'll be back next week, I think, in studio right here with another program.
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24: This hour at Town Hall, I'm Bob Agnew in Washington. A flyover of the Great American State Fair yesterday on the National Mall had to be interrupted, though, because of the heat.
25: Attention, caregivers. The event has been
24: moved. The announcer sent everybody home until the evening hours to get out of that heat, which was deemed to be dangerous at the time. Hundreds of thousands of Americans making their way to the National Mall today to celebrate 250 years as an independent nation. Chad George brought his family all the way from Columbus, Ohio.
26: Brought the family here for the 250th anniversary of the greatest country in the world. A lot of division in the world, but the reality is, as you've seen with the World Cup going on, we have the greatest country in the world.
24: President Trump speaking in Mount Rushmore last night, contrasting the founder's vision for the country with a rising tide of communism in the Democrat Party.
27: Communism is the exact opposite of life, liberty, and the pursuit of happiness. It's death, tyranny, and the pursuit of evil.
24: And a lot of heat all around the country. Justin Morgan said he decided to visit Boston's Franklin Park Zoo, despite that heat, see how the animals were doing.
28: We were over by the penguins when we first arrived, and they're all under the water. They don't sit on the rocks any. They're like all underneath the water swimming around. And all the stuff, like the goats around the barns, they're not going outside.
24: Wildfire threats in the West. Here's correspondent Ed Donahue.
29: Red flag wildfire warnings are in effect in several states in the West. The Cottonwood Fire in Utah is the biggest. A state of emergency has been declared. Fireworks are being restricted. The National Weather Service issued a rare, particularly dangerous situation warning. UCLA geography professor Park Williams says the West got a good amount of rain to start the year. But
30: the tap just totally turned off. So low precipitation totals and really high temperatures have left our forests really abnormally parched.
29: Red flag warning stretched from Idaho to southern Arizona and New Mexico. I'm Ed Donahue.
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2: I'm Kyle Nasham. A man wanted in connection with two separate double homicide investigations in eastern North Carolina is now in custody after being arrested near Raleigh. John Champion has the story.
3: Wake County Sheriff's deputies arrested 18-year-old Eric Lamont Martin Jr. early Saturday at a home on Anthony Drive near Raleigh. Investigators say Martin is wanted in connection with a double homicide in Roanoke Rapids and another deadly shooting in Columbus County. The killings happened 11 days apart in June. Wake County Sheriff Willie Rose says the arrest was a result of a coordinated effort involving the Sheriff's Office, the State Department of Adult Corrections, and the U.S. Marshals Service. I'm John Champion.
2: A Fuquay Varina police officer fired at a suspect after police say the man pointed a gun at the officer during an encounter near Action Park late Friday night. The suspect ran away and has not been found. The officer was not hurt. Anyone with information is asked to contact Fuquay Varina police. Your WPTF forecast, mostly sunny with a high near 102. Heat index values as high as 109. Kyle Nasham, WPTF News.
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16: 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They come to Coach Pete for their answers, and now so can you. So stick around and find out how to make it through the jungle of the financial world on The Financial

0: college, you know, it's kind of crazy.
1: Oh, man. Man, yeah. That's an experience.
2: In her second year.
0: Yeah, second year.
1: I'm a little
0: Dean's waste. List.
1: Dean's List?
0: Yeah. Alabama. She cost her daddy some money. You know, it's funny. I don't, that's just the power of social media, because she was going to go to a North Carolina school for the longest time. North Carolina school, either UNC or NC State, Wilmington.
3: Duke.
0: No, not Duke. No. No, everybody but Duke. Appalachian State. She liked Appalachian State. And then all of a sudden, out of nowhere, my wife said, you know, she wants to go to Alabama now. It's Alabama. I might have said a couple other things.
2: The whole time I thought you were trying to save her from Columbia or something.
0: Well, she never even looked at USC, the Gamecocks you're talking about, right?
1: Oh, that's funny.
2: No, I was talking about New York.
0: She was talking about NYU.
2: Oh, NYU.
0: And I said, Carrie, you're not going to like that. It's too cold up there.
1: Yeah,
0: you know, Daddy doesn't like cold. You won't like cold either. And she agreed.
1: Yeah, that's
0: true. But she's having fun at Alabama, so and she's doing good. So
1: that's good.
0: Daddy's proud.
2: Mm-hmm.
0: You know, if your kids are doing well, and you know, I've never told her she couldn't do anything. So my dad would always tell me I couldn't do something. Mm-hmm. Guess what I do? Yeah, do it. So, you know, it's about parenting. Everybody
2: it kind of made you who you are, though, Coach.
0: Yeah.
2: Do you think you'd be as ambitious if he were that way?
0: Well,
2: I don't know.
0: Everybody told me not to stick my finger in that socket over there.
2: Oh, that's true.
1: We're good.
0: All right. So what are we talking about this week,
1: Tom? All right. So I wanted to talk about retirement confidence versus retirement reality. The two are very, very different. Someone may say they're confident about retirement. Is that founded in truth? Is it founded in fiction?
0: Yeah,
1: how do you tell the difference between both of those? Obviously, you've been doing this a long time, Coach. What are some words of wisdom?
0: Well, the number one thing is look at your statement.
1: Yeah, sure.
3: That's a good starting
0: point. If your broker's telling you everything's fine, but you got negative numbers on there, so there's a disconnect.
1: Right? True.
2: Yes.
0: Yeah, we've heard it. Like, my broker says everything's fine. I said, well, how long you had this broker? Well, for 5 or 6, 7, 8, 10 years, and how much you made? Well, I don't know if I made anything. You know, that kind of thing.
2: That's has.
0: Oh, well, right. Of course, whose retirement are you funding, yours or your broker? We always talk about that, too. So, again, it doesn't have to be technical here in the financial world. I've seen way too many advisors over the years, Greg, you probably have too, who try to make something sound very confusing or very technical so they can get away with things.
3: I call that the confusion close.
0: Yeah, it's the confusion dilemma right there. And so, really, it's about mapping out the proper strategy and making sure that you have way. Like when you ride down the road, you see the mile markers.
1: Mm-hmm.
0: And if you're going to Wilmington from Raleigh, you want the mile markers to keep decreasing.
1: Yes.
0: If they're going up, then you're going the wrong way. Now, in the money world, you want to be going up. But what I'm talking about here is if your broker keeps telling you you're getting closer and closer to Wilmington, yet you're getting further and further away, the miles keep going away, then something's wrong.
1: Mm-hmm.
0: So then take a time out. Get readjusted and get right back on track.
1: Yeah, and that's the thing, is it's all solvable.
0: It is.
1: And you and the team do this every day. I want to make sure that folks know you can reach out to Coach Pete and the team at Capital Financial, get your own questions answered to make sure that you have confidence as you head into retirement. That's why we're here on air, folks. The number to call, 800-661-7383, 800-661-7383, or text keyword plan to the number 600-700. That is plan to the number 600-700. Now, I got a clip here for you, Coach, something else that affects a lot of people's confidence, and I appreciate our team putting this together. Fed policy headlines. Jackie, we were talking about that before coming in here.
2: Yeah.
1: Check out this clip. This is Federal Reserve Bank of Minneapolis President Neil Kashkari.
4: We kept forecasting that the U.S. economy is going to slow down, and then it just powered through. I thought when we raised rates as aggressively as we did that we'd be slamming the brakes on the economy. We weren't. The economy proved to be much more resilient in the face of tariffs. It created a lot of uncertainty, created a lot of noise, raised goods inflation went up, but the U.S. economy proved more resilient. And so the fact that the U.S. economy has been this resilient, given the stance of our monetary policy, tells me the neutral rate must be higher, at least in the near term. And then you have core services outside of housing, and that ought to be tied to wages. And if the labor market is slowing, and I think it is, that ought to be coming down. So that's the reason I've got some confidence that inflation is heading in the right direction, but for recent events, which now has introduced a new shock that we need to pay attention to.
1: Again, people are running into these headlines every day, Coach. It seems a new news article, a new thing. And all I see with that is anxiety for someone who's trying to prepare in the situation if they don't have a good, solid foundation, a plan rolling through it all.
0: It's just not a good strategy to be reactive and hyper-reactive all the time.
1: Yeah.
0: Greg, what do you think about that? If you had a plan that every single week you weren't sure if the plan was right, are you in the right plan?
3: No, if you're constantly reacting, Coach,
0: right.
3: you're basically acting in the wrong way as opposed to being proactive. positive.
0: Yeah. So your reaction should be a smile. I mean, you know, I'm doing the right thing.

0: if it's not a smile, maybe you're in the wrong place. Mm-hmm. And again, there's nothing wrong with that. I mean, just admit it and find a better plan, mm-hmm. or at least compare your plan to what's out there. That's what we see a lot of times is people become so loyal to their advisor, they forget that the main goal is for them to make money, not to keep their advisor happy.
1: It's very true. And you aren't always sure that your advisor is doing the best thing for you. Check out this latest Brokers Behaving Badly.
2: And now, Brokers Behaving Badly.
3: This week, we dive into a tale where the playbook went awry and a financial advisor allegedly turned a trusted relationship into a costly turnover. Meet Isaiah T. Williams Jr., once a vice president at Merrill Lynch. Williams, now accused of intercepting nearly $2.6 million from former Miami Dolphins safety Rashad Jones over a four-year period. Prosecutors allege that Williams conducted 133 unauthorized wire transfers, funneling funds to cover personal expenses like luxury travel, designer clothes, even club outings. An accomplice, Octavia Monique Graham, allegedly assisted in laundering over $1 million through checks and Zelle transfers. Jones, who earned $58 million during his NFL career, trusted Williams to manage his finances post-retirement. Now he's filed a lawsuit against Merrill Lynch, asserting the firm failed to prevent the exploitation of his assets. The lesson here? Always keep an eye on your financial playbook. And remember, you can check your advisor's credentials at BrokerCheck. This has been Brokers Behaving Badly, where we highlight the missteps on the financial field.
0: Steve does a really good job with that every week. I'm sure he has lot of stories to choose from.
1: Yes, he does, doesn't he?
0: Unfortunately, a plethora. it's ridiculous how many scams there are out there these days.
1: There are, and these are the people that you're supposed to trust. And that leads into my next question is, what are the most common blind spots you see near retirement? Because obviously, this NFL player was relying on his advisor to show him those blind spots, and he was the blind spot.
0: Yeah, many times down the road, you forget about what your main goals were, why you did something to begin with. That's troublesome many times. But what I see, most of the folks that we serve are looking to get the most income they can all the way through retirement without worrying about it disappearing, without worrying about the market going down. Because we know one thing for sure, Greg, you've seen this in your life around the market. It goes up, it goes down, it goes all around. Many times there's no rhyme or reason. It does the exact opposite of what you thought was going to happen. And it does it at the wrong time. So the right time is right now to make sure you have a retirement income plan. Now, this is when I put my safe hat on. We're talking about safe money now, money that's not tied to the market, never would be tied to the market on the downside. Mm-hmm. But you can enjoy some of the upside of the market because you get to share in the gain of the market, but never get less than 0% return each year. So zero is your hero. If the market's down 30, 40, 50%, you get a zero return. That means your money's not getting pulled down. It's just staying the same. It's treading water. It's doing what I used to love to do when I was in the swimming pool, the doggy paddle. Do the doggy paddle. Maintain, and then when the current picks back up in your favor, go down again. Go down the road, in a good way, or go down the pool, you know, that kind of thing. Or go into the ocean. Don't fight the currents. If you fight the undertow, you're going to lose. They always say
4: that's so true.
0: If you're getting pulled out, go with it and then come back. So we can show you how to come back. But one of the things we've seen out there, there's some major insurance companies that have stepped up with income planning tools and techniques for everyone out there listening. You need to listen to this. There's one company now that's going to give you a 30% bonus on your retirement money. They're going to increase it by 30%. Now, this is not for liquid money. This is not money you put in today and take out down the road in a lump sum. But the 30% is for your income account growth value. So if you have $1 million, all of a sudden you have 1.3 in your income account, and it's going to grow that each year. It's called an income account step up by 9.5% per year. So every year your value will go up 9.5% for your retirement income. So when you say, Coach, I'm ready to start taking income, whatever your age is, you get that percentage. There's a certain percentage based on your age of whatever money's there in a lifetime, monthly or yearly fashion. You'll get that same check for the rest of your life. You can never outlive it. Now, this is very important that people realize this.
1: Incredible.
0: Because, Greg, the main thing a lot of people have made mistakes at in the past is they get maybe a certain income for 10 or 15 years and the income disappears. Mm-hmm. Here you can live for to age 121 and beyond. You can start taking income now and you can get it for 50, 60, 70, 80 years. Your account value will be down to zero, but you still get that same income. Oh, it's amazing. And now, 9.5% step up, they call it, each year for your income account value. 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We'll be happy to share it with you. Being informed is going to be what we see in 2026. I think the information age is kicking into second gear now.
1: Oh, yeah.
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1: Welcome back into the Financial Safari. Thomas Lipscomb here with you once again alongside Jackie Selby, Greg Berrien, and America's Wealth Financial and Income Coach, Coach Pete DeRuta. Today we're talking about a little bit of everything when it comes to making sure that you have your assets positioned well as you head into retirement. And it all begins with better education. And I want to talk to you about that, Coach, because education, you know, is key, I think, to a lot of what you do around here. You spend a lot of time writing, obviously being out here on air, and it's all about educating the listener or the viewer or the reader.
0: Yeah, well, my dad was a college professor for 44 years in the UNC system, and mom was a school teacher for 27 years in the North Carolina public school system.
1: Yes.
0: So I've always been, well, I've been around educators, and dad would educate before he got mad. But the dinner conversation back in the day, remember sitting around the dinner table? Remember when we used to do that?
4: Oh, my golly, yes.
0: And my role at the table was to make sure if I saw the conversation going the wrong way, in other words, dad started to get into that mode where he was going to start teaching something and quizzing us, I'd try to distract by joking or saying something else to get dad off his track. Once he got on that track and started asking questions, eventually we're not going to know the answer, then we're in trouble because we're not paying attention to school.
1: Yeah.
0: So my job was to deflect. Great job with that.
1: That's so funny.
0: So anyway, what we try to do in the financial world is we try to make sure that you're not being deflected or distracted away from the main goal, which is to have that income all the way through your retirement. It doesn't really matter what your balance is in the stock market if you don't know what that could be converted to as far as income, or if you get to retirement and that balance you had isn't there anymore.
1: Mm-hmm.
0: Whether it's dissipated, gone down because of too many fees, risk, and commission, like financial termites we call it, or if the market took a tumble right before you retire, then maybe you can't retire if you don't have the money repositioned in the correct categories. And so there's two main categories, the safe income category and the tax-less category.
1: Ooh.
0: Now, I didn't say tax-free because the government's going to get something, but if they can get less and you're entitled to give them less, why are you giving them more? Because they're never going to tell you you're overpaying,
5: no.
0: Greg.
5: No.
0: If you if I loaned you some money, let's say I loaned you $2,000 and you pay me back $3,000, I say, Greg, here's $1,000 back. I only borrowed two.
5: Yeah.
0: Right? Well, you only borrowed two, and it was like so. Anyway, that's and I'm not a loan shark. I'm not going to charge you that much interest, Greg.
5: Well, I'm Italian. I'm Italian, Coach. So,
0: but if you send the government too much money, they're just going to keep it.
5: Oh yeah, thank you.
4: Forget it.
0: They're going to put it towards that national debt clock, and it's still not going to stop it.
1: It's truth.
0: That's a car going downhill that you're going to try to run in and jump in when it's going downhill and tell everybody you did. And it's going to keep going downhill and run through a parking lot and hit some cars. You're going to claim that you were in that car. Well, no, you're not in the car. You can't even get there. The car's going out of control downhill right now. Mm-hmm. And that's what we can't have when we're getting close to retirement.
5: No.
1: It's true. And it requires a big mental shift, I think, because there are so many people out there who are just in routine. They're contributing to their 401k every month, every year, whatever it may be, however you like to do it. But that isn't income reliability. That's still thinking market mentality. That's still thinking, I love what Warren Buffett says, 10-year time horizon. But, Coach, you've educated all of us around here about the financial red zone, and you have to start shortening your investment horizons. And I want to ask, how does income reliability shift when people talk about market returns?
0: Yeah, there's nothing wrong with having money in the market when the market's going up. Everybody loves it. It's when it goes down where you start figuring out maybe you should lock some of the gains in beforehand.
1: Yeah.
0: And towards the end of the year, they always talk about the reason why the market was down because of profit taken, they say. Profit taken. Mm-hmm. What do you take profit? And you just got in the stock. You don't have a profit.
5: No.
0: I say, what are you talking about, profit? You ever hear that? You've heard that, Greg, right?
5: Where's profit my taken. Profit?
1: Seriously.
0: What about me?
5: Me, the little guy.
0: So, yeah, sometimes it's just no rhyme or reason. But, again, you don't want all the money you have dedicated to retirement in a place that's not dedicated to retirement.
1: That's true.
0: When people talk about retirement, they usually talk about numbers. They talk about balances. They talk about rates of return. Mm-hmm. They talk about what the market did last year or last week or even yesterday.
1: Yeah.
0: But retirement isn't just math. Retirement is emotional. It's psychological. It's about how you feel when the paychecks stop and you're relying on what you've built.
1: That's good.
0: And that's why the conversation has to change as you move through life. When we're younger, we're in our 20s, 30s, even well into our 40s, we're in what I call the building phase. Mm. This is the phase where risk can actually be your friend because you have something incredibly valuable on your side. Time. You're working. You're earning. You're contributing to your 401k. Yep. You're putting money into IRAs, brokerage accounts, and investment plans.
1: Mm-hmm.
0: And during that phase, the market going up and down doesn't feel nearly as threatening. If the market drops, you're still buying. If it rises, your account grows. Either way, you're stacking chips, and that's exactly what you're supposed to be doing.
1: There you go.
0: The entire purpose of that phase of life is to build a pile of money large enough so that one day, when you decide you're done working, you don't have to worry about whether your money will last.
1: Okay.
0: But here's the part that almost no one explains clearly. Once you've built that pile, the strategy that helped you grow the money is not necessarily the strategy that helps you protect it.
1: Mm.
0: And that's where people get stuck. They stay in growth mode far too long. Not because they're reckless, mm-hmm. not because they're greedy,
1: mm-hmm.
0: but because no one ever told them that retirement is a different game than accumulation. So now the question becomes, do you want to keep all of your money exposed to market risk, or do you want to start converting some of that growth into something more dependable?
1: Reliable.
0: This is where I like to slow people down.
1: Yeah.
0: Because the biggest mistakes I see in retirement planning don't usually come from bad intentions. They don't come from laziness. They don't come from lack of intelligence. And they come from rushing.
1: Yeah.
0: They come from assuming tomorrow will behave exactly like yesterday. And markets have a way of punishing that assumption. That's why I use analogies, because analogies cut through fear and confusion. One of my favorites is the casino analogy. Picture yourself walking through a casino. You see someone sitting at a table with a massive stack of chips. And immediately you know something important. They didn't start with that much.
1: Yeah, true.
0: At some point, that stack got big enough that the smart move wasn't to keep pressing. It was to protect part of the win.
1: And the
0: experienced players understand this instinctively. They don't sit there forever hoping luck holds.
1: Mm-hmm.
0: They take some chips off the table. That's not fear. That's discipline. That's exactly how I look at retirement planning.
1: Yeah.
0: And when your stack gets big enough, it makes sense to scoop some chips off the table and put them in your pocket.
1: Yeah.
0: So even if the game turns, even if the market goes through a rough stretch, you've already protected part of what you spent decades building.
1: Makes sense.
0: Now, let me be very clear, because this is where people sometimes misunderstand. I'm not saying take all the chips off the table.
1: Okay.
0: I am not saying abandon growth. I'm not saying hide everything in cash or stop investing. What I'm saying is this. Take a measured, intentional portion and move it into a place where it no longer depends on luck, so that no matter what happens next, you're not starting over.
1: And sooner or later, that stack always wobbles.
0: Every single time. May not be today.
1: Yeah.
0: It may not be next year.
1: Sure.
0: But eventually, markets remind everyone that risk never disappears and it just goes quiet for a while. That's not pessimism. That's realism.
1: It is.
0: Once someone has built a solid base, we help them reposition part of that money into guaranteed lifetime income, an income they can't outlive, income that shows up whether the market is up, down, or sideways. And Thomas, the emotional shift people experience when they do this is remarkable. People walk in tents. They walk in guarded.
1: Yeah.
0: They walk in carrying years of quiet worry, and they walk out calmer. Because for the first time, they stop asking, what if the market crashes? What if I live longer than I expect? What if inflation eats away at everything? Those questions don't magically disappear, but they lose their grip. They stop dominating every financial decision. Tom Hegna explains this better than almost anyone I know. He says the reason he feels wealthy isn't just because of his net worth. It's because of his income. He's built multiple income streams that turn on in different phases of his retirement.
1: That's nice.
0: Some are working now and some are waiting for later. That means when those income streams turn on, there's no tax surprise waiting for him. That kind of confidence doesn't happen by accident. It comes from thinking ahead. It comes from planning years in advance. It comes from understanding that what you keep matters more than what you earn.
1: That's good, yeah.
0: And that brings us to something that quietly affects every retirement plan.
1: What's that?
0: Taxes. Most people focus on returns. Very few focus on taxation. Over the last 33 years, I've seen people do almost everything right, save consistently, invest wisely, and avoid major mistakes, and still overpay tens or even hundreds of thousands of dollars in taxes simply because no one ever explained how their income would be taxed later. They didn't do anything wrong. That's they just didn't know what questions to ask. That's exactly why we wrote the book Tax Savvy Retirement. It's over 250 pages of real scenarios we've seen play out in real lives. People who assumed taxes would be about the same. People who didn't realize how required distributions worked.
1: Yeah.
0: People who didn't understand how Roth money, taxable money, and tax-deferred money interact.
1: That's a lot.
0: Now, here's the important part. You can go to Amazon and buy the book, but we'd rather just give it to you. For the next 26 people who respond, we'll send you a physical copy of Tax Savvy Retirement at no cost to you.
1: Wow.
4: If I had $1 million, I'd be rich.
0: We'll mail it straight to your door. All you have to do is text us, and we'll take care of the rest.
1: Oh, what a fantastic opportunity. Folks, that number is 800-661-7383, 800-661-7383. 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And the number you're sending it to is the number 600-700. It's a short code that we have. Great opportunity to take advantage of getting a physical copy of this book, Tax Savvy Retirement by Coach Pete Deruta.
0: Now let's come back to income, because this is where retirement truly becomes real.
1: Okay.
0: You're contributing, you're building. Mm-hmm. But in retirement, variable income feels very different. And now the paycheck isn't coming from your job, it's coming from your savings. And every withdrawal feels personal. That's why reliable income matters.
1: Yeah,
0: income you know is coming every month, and income that continues for your spouse if something happens to you. Mm-hmm. Income that doesn't disappear at the worst possible moment.
1: That's good.
0: If there's money left after both of you are gone, that becomes a gift to your children or grandchildren. That's not about being rich.
1: Nope.
0: That's about being prepared.
1: Coach, we had a listener reach out with a question that I think a lot of people are quietly thinking about. And they asked, with everything going on right now, like, should I be trying to time the market, or should I be focused on creating safer income?
0: That's one of the most honest questions anyone can ask.
1: Truth.
0: The truth is, most people don't underperform the market because they're bad investors. They underperform because they react.
1: Mm.
0: They pull money out at the wrong time. They wait too long to get back in. And they let fear and noise drive decisions. And what we do instead is slow things down.
1: No, that's
0: we
1: true.
0: Plan like a chess player. Before you move a piece, you ask, if I do this, what happens next? And what happens after that? We look years ahead and map things out. And the first is your baseline income. Then we look at what's guaranteed. Then what's flexible. And then what gets passed on.
1: Okay.
0: Some decisions from the past can't be undone. But that doesn't mean the story is over.
1: Yeah.
0: We can still replace uncertainty with clarity. And when that happens, something important changes.
1: What's that?
0: People stop watching the market every day. They stop reacting to headlines. Mm. They stop worrying about timing. They start living their retirement. And that's the real value.
1: And that truly is what it's all about. And I appreciate you being on here sharing such wisdom, Coach. 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
1: 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These are financial calculators over there as well, where you can really dive in and say, you know, we've talked, like just a few minutes ago, Coach, you were saying, you know, Roth versus not Roth. And we have calculators that'll let you look and see what does my positioning look like if I were to roll my money this way or that way, or if I needed to build a college fund for my kid. We have like probably 15 or 20 of these calculators on the site there, financialsafari.com.
0: Well, you ever play chess?
1: Yeah, I'm
0: before
1: bad
0: you,
1: at it.
0: Before you make the move, though, you think in your head, well, if I do this, what's going to happen?
1: Yeah,
7: of course.
0: Well, we do this in the financial world, but we look ahead 4 or 5 or 6 or 10 steps.
1: Seriously,
0: if you
1: though.
0: Do this, here's what's going to happen. Here's what kind of income you're going to have. Here's what war you're not going to have going forward.
1: Yeah.
0: So keep your hand on the chess piece, they say, when you make that phony move or whatever, so you can always pull it back.
1: Yes.
0: But unfortunately, there's some moves that many of you made that you can't pull back, but we can now work on repositioning to get you where you're supposed to be to begin with.
7: Mm-hmm. You know, we were talking about repositioning the assets and the importance of, you know, safe income.
0: Right.
7: Is this a good time? How do we know what the timing is? Because if you watch the news, you get all this weird information about this, that, the other thing.
0: Yeah, the average investor underperforms the market because they worry about timing all the time.
7: Right,
0: They make the wrong move at the wrong time.
7: And some people have pulled out big stashes of cash, and they're just sitting on $100,000, $200,000 in the bank because they don't know what to do.
0: Well, it's never going to be a good time, never going to be a bad time, really. Greg, what do you think about that? I mean, people that worry about timing are always going to make the wrong decision at the wrong time, it seems like. So, again, Jackie, if you have a gain in the market, it's a good time to lock some of that gain in. If you have, when I reach any of the stock I'm in, if it reaches all-time high, I sell a third of it.
7: Okay.
0: That's my rule, because we should get some money. If it goes another all-time high, sell another third. You'll always have a little bit of stock, but you'll never have FOMO, fear of missing out, because it keeps going up. Now, you can be mad at yourself down the road if it's way, way up, and you say, why did I sell down there? But keep in mind, you have to put yourself back in the time frame mentally that it was back then. Looking at the stock charts, it's easy to say, well, I never should have sold there. But in the time of the moment, you didn't know if it was going up or down.
1: Yeah.
0: But you knew you needed to lock some gains in because you didn't want to go to the poorhouse.
1: Mm-hmm. Exactly.
0: So again, you never go poor taking profits, right, Greg?
8: Oh, no. And, you know, and when you have that guaranteed income also, hindsight becomes a thing of the past. You don't worry about it anymore.
0: No, because you're getting income, and income forever sure beats my money going up and down and maybe away
1: exactly
0: in the market. So we need to make sure to, and again, you know, we never recommend you put all your money in a place where it's just for income, because you need to have some money to do fun things right now if you're waiting for income later.
7: Uh-huh.
0: But income can start as early as 1 year after you build one of these time capsule accounts.
1: Yes.
0: Oh, up to 20 years or longer, too. So, but we know exactly, like you say, what if I wait 10 years? What kind of income could I be guaranteed to get? We can tell you that exact number at the minimum.
1: That's
0: powerful. We can't tell you what it would be on the high level, because you get to share in the gains of the market. We don't know what the gains are going to be.
1: Yeah.
0: But we also know the minimum, because you never lose when the market goes down.
8: Amazing, Coach. But what happens is when you do turn that income on, it's generally considerably higher than your broker would actually allow you to take out of your account.
0: Well, of course. And I mean, what did you just say? My broker would allow me?
8: Yeah, really.
7: Oh,
8: yeah.
7: Hey.
0: Well, it's my money, and when do I want it?
1: I know.
0: Right, Thomas?
1: That is
0: it's
1: very
0: really
1: true.
0: Your benefit now, folks, to give a call and get your own plan put together that has this lifetime income aspect in it, because it does, Greg. It puts you in control of retirement.
1: It does, yeah.
0: It takes a worry out of it. And now you have some money still at risk, and every time they have a big gain, you lock some more money in, get another time capsule account.
1: Yep.
0: Now you can get up to, like I said, Tom Hegde has 13 of these accounts. Mm-hmm. He's got income forever, and he's going to even leave some that he doesn't even activate to his kids. They're going to have big, big balances.
7: So if we think
0: it's not at risk. That's important. We have to know, Jackie, this money can't be at risk to be giving you lifetime income. It has to be in the safe side. So I've got my safe planning hat when I'm talking about this.
1: Yep.
0: Because too many risk planners say, well, what if the market goes way up? Look at the fantastic income
7: you're
0: going
7: to take.
0: Right. But what they forget to tell you is, what if the market goes down?
1: Mm-hmm.
0: So now you know with certainty you can never be any worse than what we show you. That's what you can't see on the risk side, because no one can ever say the market's going to go up. No one can even say that you're guaranteed to get a 12% return, by the way, in some magic mutual fund.
1: Yeah, right. Exactly.
7: So that's the difference between the crystal ball and a time capsule. Yes. We don't have a crystal ball to see the future, but we do have a time capsule.
0: Well, we do have a crystal ball if we have a time capsule.
7: Okay.
0: Because I can look into my crystal ball and tell you the exact income you're going to get different years from now at the minimum. Now, we can't crystal ball it and tell you what it could be on the high side, but we can on the low side. If, Greg, when we're doing a plan, the most important number is the guaranteed lifetime minimum, isn't it?
8: Bottom line.
0: You can make a plan around that.
8: Yeah.
0: And then, Jackie, what if we gave you a plan?

0: And it said you're going to get $10,000 a month in 5 years from now. And we get 5 years from now, and I have to give you the bad news. It's going to be $15,000 a month instead of
1: $10,000
0: a month.
1: Oh, drat.
0: Are you going to be mad at me?
1: No.
0: You going to file a complaint on Google?
1: I'll be taking you out
0: to
1: lunch.
0: Make stupid videos that aren't true? No. You're not going to do any of that.
1: No.
0: Because you're going to get 50% more than you were thought you were going to get.
1: Honey.
0: Now, that's just, I'm just using this example. Right. What if we get to there and the market's been down every single day for the rest of your life when we sign you up for the plan, and we told you when we signed up 5 years ago that it's going to be $10,000 a month, and now you come in all mopey. 5 years from now, you say, I know that's going to be a lot less because the market's been down, down, down. And I'll say, Jackie, remember we said you're never going to have any less than this. Your income will be $10,000 a month. And it doesn't matter that the market's been down every single day for 5 years since we saw you last time. Still $10,000 a month you get. That's the beauty of lifetime guaranteed income, Greg.
2: Mm-hmm. Oh, yeah.
0: Absolutely. And it really does isolate some money from the market forces. Like we say, some money. We don't like all money there because we want you to have some money that has that true potential horsepower. If the market continues to go up, you're going to continue to go up. But in that risk account, if the market goes down, you're going to lose money.
1: Mm-hmm.
0: So we just need to isolate how much you really want to lose and then make sure you never lose more than that.
2: You know, in some scenarios, also, even the income that you're getting can keep going up if the market goes up.
0: Yep.
2: So it has a built-in inflation protection.
3: That is so amazing. Folks, if you want to find out more about this and how repositioning can be based on your life stage and not having to rely on market headlines, give us a call right now. Make sure that you are allowing yourself to retire. You're not relying on some broker to allow you to do this or that. The number to call to get this true second opinion, 800-661-7383, 800-661-7383, or text keyword plan to the number 600-700. That is keyword plan to the number 600-700. Now, let me ask you this, Coach. I mentioned headlines there. We do want to position ourselves based on life stage and not headlines. And you were talking about peace of mind earlier, and all of this correlates so well, and I want to make sure our listener remembers that we're talking a lot of education, we're talking a lot of things to do when planning, but at the end of the day, our goal, our search, our path, our journey towards is peace of mind.
0: Mm-hmm. Absolutely. I mean, you feel so much better, Greg, when you have peace of mind, knowing something's fine on one end of your life, it makes the rest of your life a lot easier. How about that, Jackie?
1: That is so true. My gosh.
0: I mean, how important is it from a woman's point of view to make sure to take some money off the risk table and give you that safe income you never worry about? Mm-hmm. Is that important to you as a woman?
1: Of course. We're risk averse, as you know. And that's why it alarms me knowing that people are sitting on hundreds of thousands of dollars in just a bank account, and they're losing to inflation.
3: Yeah.
2: So, sometimes I'll be talking to folks, and they're just living in fear.
1: Yes.
2: And so that's therefore, this fear is preventing them from going out and actually truly enjoying the retirement. And you only got so many good years in retirement, Coach. Trust me. Yeah. I know this.
1: Spend your money, right?
0: You remember playing Monopoly back in the day, and going around Go was good. You got $200.
3: Yep.
0: That's pretty good. That's a good paycheck.
3: Oh, yeah.
0: Back then, when Monopoly was invented, that would give you a week's salary or more, right? $200.
1: A month.
0: So they need to have a new Monopoly adjusted
2: inflation.
1: Yeah.
0: But what if you could have that Monopoly-type income, and there's no go-to-jail cards, and there's nothing stopping you? Every 365 days, you're going to pass Go. You're going to get another check. You're going to know ahead of time what that check's going to be. That check's going to be, the way we work it out, that check's going to give you a whole lot more money than you ever needed instead of a whole lot less. And you're going to be able to enjoy every single day in retirement. Greg, you never worry about spending money today because you know you're going to go best go again tomorrow.
3: There you go. There you go.
0: Comprehensive plan, folks, if you call right now, we're going to tell you all 22 steps we go through. A total retirement plan. And it encompasses tax planning, which a lot of folks like. Roth repositioning. Mm-hmm. Do you have money in a regular IRA and maybe it should be in a Roth? How do you get it over there in the West? In the most tax-efficient manner with the less taxes as possible.
3: Yes.
0: And maybe no taxes. Maybe a refund instead of paying. This is all covered in the total retirement plan, and also I cover it in my book, Tax Savvy Retirement. So if you call right now, not only are you going to get that comprehensive 22-step total retirement plan, we call it Coach Pete's Power Plan, you're going to get a workbook to go along with it, but you're also going to get my book, The Tax Savvy Retirement. The Tax Savvy Retirement is about 250 pages of tax planning strategies that we've utilized over the last 33 years to lower or eliminate your tax bill over the years. So call and find out some of these tips and techniques to put yourself in the proper strategy instead of funding your broker's retirement. Let's make sure your retirement gets funded in the most tax-efficient manner.
3: Mm-hmm.
0: So call right now. The next 26 folks who call, there'll be no cost or obligation You'll get the book, The Tax Savvy Retirement. It's $25 on Amazon. You go buy it yourself if you want. And you also get my big book on retirement. That's over 300 pages.
3: Yes.
0: And so these are two beautiful books, folks, written last year. Very relevant to what we're talking about here on the show. And that golden ticket to get you that 22-step total retirement plan is the most vital thing you could do. And what a good time to do it right now to begin the year on the right foot.
3: Yeah.
0: Thomas, tell folks how they can do that.
3: I'd be happy to, Coach. 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
0: So good, great, good. 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
3: 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Having a great conversation here with best-selling author Coach Pete DeRuta. I'm Thomas Lipscomb. In studio with me as well is Greg Berrien and Jackie Selby, talking about retirement planning, things that you need to be made aware of as you head into your retirement journey. We've talked about Coach Pete's big book on retirement, over 300 pages of retirement goodness right here, and he is actually making an offer available to all our listeners this weekend. If you want a copy of his book, we will mail it to you. This is a physical version. All you have to do is text the keyword plan to 600-700, plan to 600-700, and the team here will get those sent out as soon as we can. But that to say, we're heading into, I guess, the final tail section of the show here, but let's get it started strong. And I want to ask, Coach, here's the first thing. Why do people wait for the perfect time to reposition assets?
0: Well, Tom Petty said it, waiting's the hardest part.
3: It is, isn't it?
0: And a lot of times waiting doesn't do any good anyway. Yeah. If waiting is procrastinating, then it's not good waiting.
3: That's good.
0: I mean, waiting for wine, a good thing, until it's not. When does wine go bad? How do you know? You have to uncork it. Well, we don't want to wait to retirement to find out we have the wrong retirement plan. And actually, that's a good thing, Greg, that retirement planning is not like a bottle of wine, because once you open it, you got to drink it.
2: Yeah.
0: Well, we can examine your retirement plan without tampering with it and making sure it's in the right place, and if not, help you reposition. Jackie, you're big on helping folks. I mean, you've mentioned that. You've had this question. Folks need to know how to reposition their money.
1: Yes, they do.
0: And so you can tell. That's a good thing, because, Greg, you go to this fancy auction. What's that, Sotheby's?
1: Sotheby's.
0: And they're auctioning off this bottle of wine from 1893. And you pay a couple million dollars for it.
2: You're never opening
0: and
2: it.
0: And you take it home and you blow the dust off and you look at it and you show your friends and neighbors. And then all of a sudden one night you say, I'm going to drink it. And you open it up and it's vinegar.
1: Oh, man.
0: How do you know what you have?
2: Yeah.
0: So we know what we have in the financial world. Many times people don't know what they have now. But we can put a plan together where we know exactly what's going on and we can analyze where you are without tampering or breaking it if it's in the right place.
3: Yeah, that's
0: if
3: good.
0: Not, we can help you reposition it to put you in the right place so you don't go broke in retirement.
3: Mm-hmm.
0: Very important.
3: It is very important. And what's nice is you make this easy on the family coming in, on the person, on the individual, the couple coming in to do this planning process with you, because I think it's scary for a lot of people out there.
1: I do too.
3: There are so many. I mean, you talk about it's a 22-step process that you go through. Yep. And if I think about having to do that myself, it makes me, you know, what was it that you say? Paralysis by analysis.
0: Yeah.
1: That's right.
0: Yeah, you buy this expensive bottle. Back on this, because I'm always amazed when people buy expensive bottles of wine at auctions. Let's say it was 200 years ago.
3: Yeah.
0: It's a 200-year-old wine. How do you know for the last 200 years people have stored it correctly?
3: Mm.
0: Yeah, this cork's still on it, but you don't know what's going on in there, right? It could be a chemistry experiment going on inside that bottle. But people buy it, Greg. So, yeah, the thing is, it's like a hot potato or musical chairs. You buy it, and then you sell it to somebody else next year for more money than you paid for it. Get rid of it before somebody opens it and finds out it's wrong.
3: Yeah.
0: And so
2: I don't understand that, man.
0: I know, me either. But we do see a lot of folks, unfortunately, they're holding their financial plan like they would a wine bottle, and they're not looking inside.
1: Yes. Yeah.
3: That's good.
0: Yeah. Let's open it up, and let's see if it's skunked. Well, what do they call it? What's the name?
1: Corked. Right.
0: Skunk beer is no fun either, by the way.
1: Oh, ew.
0: Skunked or corked. If it says, you'll find out when you open it. But if you have a plan that stinks, let's get it corrected. You can correct a plan. You can't correct a bad bottle of wine.
3: Yeah, there you go.
0: And so I don't think you can. That'd be good if you can invent a way to, you know, redo the wine and put it back in a bottle. But you can't put the genie back in the bottle.
2: No.
0: But we can take your plan out and put it in a better bottle.
3: Couldn't agree more. It's a really great point there. And I want to make sure our listeners know they can take advantage of 800-661-7383, 800-661-7383. You can also text keyword plan to the number 600-700, plan to the number 600-700.
0: Going to examine your plan. And so don't underestimate how powerful this is, Thomas.
3: It's you know, it's funny because you can say the word it's just a meeting, but there's so much that happens.
0: This is not just
3: meeting.
0: A meeting. It's we're going to go through the total retirement plan. It's 22 steps. We're going to examine what's going on in your plan and make sure you are already fulfilling these 22 steps that need to be done. Mm-hmm. If not, we're going to do them for you, and we're going to show you how things should be positioned correctly.
3: Yep. Mm-hmm.
0: So again, this is more than just call us if you have a question. This is a true plan for you. Very important. You understand how important this is before you reach retirement to get it done right. Have that red carpet laid out for you all the way through retirement instead of a beat up dirt driveway with holes in it.
3: Yeah. Mm-hmm.
0: And so a big difference in what you have, what you could have, and what your broker tells you have.
3: Yeah.
0: So call right now to make sure we do that forensic fee analysis to help identify those financial termites that may exist in your portfolio and give you that total retirement plan with GPS plan. We call it growth protection and lifetime income, GPI plan. Okay? So give a call right now and you'll get that.
3: All right. That number again, 800-661-7383, 800-661-7383, or text keyword plan to the number 600-700, plan to 600-700. Now, let me ask this. A lot of people consider themselves educated, but why do educated investors reposition proactively and not reactively? Because this is really what you're talking about, is being proactive in the planning process.
0: Yeah, but Jackie, I saw you bouncing around. You had something you want to say, right?
1: Well, I just want to say, if you're thinking about fear and people are hearing you talk, you know, week after week, and there is a fear factor, well, what if?
0: I want to see it. Johnny Knoxville.
3: Oh, yeah.
1: Oh, I can't
3: that.
1: Wait.
0: A new fear factor's right now.
2: Oh, really?
1: But you're going to find out right away whether Coach Pete and the team are going to be able to serve you. Right? You'll find out right then and there
0: and
1: the level of service that you're going to receive through this 22-step process.
0: And you're going to see if you like us, and we'll see if we like you. If we don't, hey, it's okay. We can leave as friends. But I really think it's important to ensure that you are informed instead of just believing what you've been told.
1: Mm-hmm.
0: Big difference.
1: And trying to DIY it. It's way too important.
0: Do it yourself. We identify our terms, don't we?
1: Yes. It's way too important to try to do it yourself.
0: Yes. And so, well, you can. You could try.
1: Boy, that's like changing careers.
0: But who knows if you're doing everything the right way.
1: Right.
0: I mean, I could do my own homework. I don't have to go to school. I can do my own homework here. But the teacher doesn't need to grade it. I know it's all right.
1: Mm-hmm.
0: Greg, do you ever get 100? Not many times, right? So, like, there's always something you forgot. So same thing with your plan. You may think it's 100% correct. Maybe your broker's told you whatever they put together for you is. But if you haven't had that second set of eyeballs from a fiduciary planning organization that's going to tell you correctly, if you're doing everything right, we're going to tell you that. There's too many people in the financial world, no matter what you're doing, they're going to tell you it's wrong because they want to take your money.
1: Mm-hmm.
0: We're not one of those kind of firms. We're going to show you, if you already have lifetime income, why would you tell you that's not a good thing? Because we say you need that.
1: Mm-hmm.
0: Most of you listening don't have lifetime guaranteed income built in your plan, though. If you're looking at your 401k balance, show me where that, I see the lump sum over there on your statement. Show me where the lifetime guaranteed income amount is. It's not there. But we can convert your 401k or your 403b or your thrift savings plans. We can roll it for you into your very own super IRA. In other words, no taxes to move it. And that super IRA could have a lifetime income number. And you'll know what it's going to be for different years. Like if you wait, it's going to be more and more and more.
1: Mm-hmm.
0: If you need it right now, it's going to be this amount. But if you can wait, it's going to be at least this, could be more. That's the beauty, Greg. That's a fun appointment to meet with folks after you've been in five years, and they say, "Gosh, our income level's even higher than you told us now." You know, if we activate now, I say, "Yeah, I told you to participate in the gains, and you never get the losses."
2: Yeah.
0: Well, gosh, we didn't really believe you. Well, now you do, because it's all in writing. So if you want a plan like this that you deserve to get you on the right track, but always keep you on track with no derailments. Every now and then, there's a derailment on TV. You see
2: it happens.
0: Right? Mm-hmm. So no derailments for the financial world, which is almost impossible to comprehend when you see the markets going up and down all around and some stocks falling off the charts and all that and go down and go out of business. Not your plan.
2: The market's going to be there. What the market's going
0: to
2: do.
0: Yeah, and so we want to make sure to take advantage of the market on the upside, but never be punished on the downside. Mm-hmm. If you want a plan like this, folks, well, here's what we call it. We call it the financial fill-up strategy. It'll give you a new check every year for the rest of your life. No games, no gimmicks. Just guarantees. Thomas, this is my safe hat we're talking about here. The safe side of the planning
1: world.
0: That's
1: what I want. Safety.
0: The most overlooked side is the safe side. And it shouldn't be. It should be the most taken. I mean, people should take advantage of it more than anything.
1: Mm-hmm.
0: So let's show you how the safe side first. Sunny side egg kind of thing. Safe side first. Thomas, the next 26 folks who call, we're going to build that total retirement plan for them. We're going to help them analyze where they are right now. We'll give you that seal of approval if you're in the right place. But if not, we'll take advantage of that golden ticket that you qualify for and put a plan together that you and your family can actually understand, believe in, and take advantage of.
1: Mm-hmm.
0: So call right now. There's no obligation, as always, no fee. No one's going to bug you. We're going to put a plan together that makes sense. We're going to educate you and give you this financial fill-up strategy. Come on into our office, see the antique gas pump. Remember the sound it used to make when you drove into the gas station?
1: Full service, baby.
0: What did it say? It said ding, ding.
2: Exactly.
0: And they would run out and give you that full service. They'd wash the windshield, check the oil, fill the car up with gas, all for 79 cents.
1: Oh, man.
0: A gallon. Remember those days, Greg? I see you nodding.
2: I remember. I remember. Pre-50 cents, Coach.
0: Well, you're dating yourself.
1: Wow.
0: I remember 38 cents in Wisconsin.
1: Yeah, sure.
0: Wow. It was in 1973, right before we were waiting in line forever.
1: Remember the gas prices,
0: So, call right now, though. Let's put a plan together that you can believe in. When you come in, we're going to give you a three-book set. Tax-savvy retirement book. These are all available on Amazon, by the way. $25 value. The big book on retirement, about $25 as well. And the Through the Years book.
1: All right.
0: And that is like $45 on
1: Amazon.
0: It's
1: a nice
0: book. It's a coffee table book from 1909 all the way to 2024.
1: Mm-hmm.
0: Everything about each year that's important. 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
0: 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Mm-hmm. Ed, we'll see you next week. 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
8: News this hour at Town Hall. I'm Bob Agnew in Washington. The USA and its president getting an enthusiastic reception last night as the president made a trip to South Dakota and a visit to Mount Rushmore.
9: Thank you. So true.
8: Well, the crowd, it's clear the American dream is still alive and well.
9: After 250 years, American freedom still rings. The American dream still lives, and the American flag still flies more proudly than ever before over the people who will not quit, the nation that will not fail, the country that will not fall. No matter how hard the enemy tries, we cannot be beaten.
8: All sorts of patriotic events scheduled for the 4th of July today here in Washington on the National Mall. And D.C. correspondent Laura Winters has a preview.
10: The epic July 4th Salute to America celebration will include thousands of fireworks and military flyovers. The president scheduled to speak Saturday night as the nation's capital hosts thousands of tourists from across the country and the world. In the afternoon, folks will be treated to one of NASA's supersonic F-5 light fighter jets flying in the sky. Also on the schedule, the Blue Angels, the Thunderbirds, F-35 stealth fighters, U.S. Coast Guard helicopters, and a B-1 stealth bomber. Trump's new Air Force One, also scheduled to make a pass over the crowd. Laura Winters reporting.
8: A rare surviving copy of the Declaration of Independence has turned up in London.
11: It is one of 11 copies printed in Exeter, New Hampshire in July 1776 and was seized from an American ship that was captured later that year. The document will now go on display. It was found by a volunteer at the British National Archives, Mike.
8: That's the BBC's David Harper, who says this is the only known example of its kind outside the U.S. More from townhall.com.
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14: I'm Kyle Nash. I'm a man wanted in connection with two separate double homicide investigations in Eastern North Carolina is now in custody after being arrested near Raleigh. John Champion has the story.
15: Wake County Sheriff's deputies arrested 18-year-old Eric Lamont Martin Jr. early Saturday at a home on Anthony Drive near Raleigh. Investigators say Martin is wanted in connection with a double homicide in Roanoke Rapids and another deadly shooting in Columbus County. The killings happened 11 days apart in June. Wake County Sheriff Willie Rose says the arrest was a result of a coordinated effort involving involving the Sheriff's Office, the State Department of Adult Corrections, and the U.S. Marshals Service. I'm John Champion.
14: A Fuquay Varina police officer fired at a suspect after police say a man pointed a gun at the officer during an encounter near Action Park late Friday night. The suspect ran away and has not been found. The officer was not hurt. Anyone with information is asked to contact Fuquay Varina police. Your WPTF forecast, mostly sunny with a high near 102. Heat index values as high as 109. Kyle Nash, I'm WPTF News.
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32: 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Those are three that we're going to start with. We're coming back next with more Utica County.
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34: The Supreme Court has said
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32: 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And they placed offices across our great state, Raleigh, Garner, Cleveland, Clayton, Goldsboro, Fuquay Varina, down near Charlotte and Gastonia, and you've got Morehead City down at the coast. I'm Morgan Patrick. Pleasure to jump on. We're going to get into some legalese. 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
0: Lawyer. So let's get rolling. Josh.
1: How's it going?
2: You doing good?
0: Yeah.
2: Yeah. Joseph, you doing good?
3: I'm disgusted with you, man.
0: Why is that?
3: This whole we had this conversation before we came on air, and you talked
0: prior
3: about
0: to taping. Prior
3: how
0: to
3: little
0: taping.
3: You care about watching the Canes and how it means nothing to you.
0: So, and we need to.
1: I was a little harsh earlier. I regret that now that it's public knowledge.
3: It's too late, man. I'll never.
0: Well, we need to establish that we tape during the week, and by the time this show airs, there will be two games in the can, and it will be day of game three.
3: And hopefully all that will go very well for us. We'll see. Some of us will see. Most of us will see.
1: All I was saying, there's very few sports like I reroute my schedule for.
3: Yeah.
1: Okay? So what I was trying to say earlier, and I said it inartfully,

0: basketball has been watching all the Hurricanes games, and I usually will watch with them if we're in the house and nothing else is going on.
1: Yeah.
0: So that's what I meant to say. I probably said it inartfully earlier.
2: Right. Well, and I guess the conversation started when we were just talking about Sticker Shock, and it is a Stanley Cup Finals. They haven't been there in 20 years, but the price just to get in the building initially was $1,000 a seat, upper level, nosebleed, as Joe put it, backs against the wall. You're going to pay $1,000 a ticket. And
3: that'd be cheap.
2: Some of the prices have come down a little bit, but we're talking about a massive.
0: I can't
2: ticket
0: think.
2: Price.
0: I like going to concerts. I like going to sporting events. I like to take the kids and get that experience. I can think of very few things that I would pay $1,000 a ticket to see. I can't even think of one right now. Maybe Jesus was coming.
1: Well, we went very materialistic, man. It's not like money. Yeah. It's not like money is the center of your life.
2: Yeah.
3: Who needs money?
2: Now, we went looking for Chris Stapleton tickets a while back, and I think when he was in Greensboro, we could get two seats, like, in another county for $600 a piece. And I was like, I'm not even going to be able to enjoy it, so why would I want to pay $1,200, you know, to not see Chris Stapleton in the same building?
0: I'm hitting that old man age where I really think about, I know we were talking about off air, we were talking about parking earlier, like, all right, I'm going to have to drive there and park and walk. There's going to be traffic on the way out. Like, that calculus is starting to break me, you know?
3: Well, like, unlike Morgan and me, though, Josh, everyone knows this. You're an extremely rich and wealthy man.
0: Not even close.
3: That's a well-known fact.
2: Yeah, you pay us to be your friends. I mean, yeah. That's how rich you are.
3: So you could take your helicopter and just land on the top, you know?
0: I'll go anywhere, pay anything to watch my kids play sports. But even, you know, we went to...
3: I disagree, man. I think if your kids' sports tickets were $1,000, you'd tell them, hey, just write me a summary after the game.
2: We're changing sports. Yeah.
0: That's what I can't... Because, you know, I would say when State... You know, because I like NC State basketball. That's my number one sport, right? If I try to rearrange my schedule to see NC State basketball. And I was about to say, if they went to the Final Four, I'd be willing to pay $1,000. But I didn't. They did go to the Final Four.
3: I wasn't willing
0: to do it. You know? That involved airplane travel. And I was like, I don't want to get on the plane.
3: Yeah, the airplane in, man. That's a whole different equation, you know?
0: But good for the Hurricanes, man. I'm glad somebody in that building is... successful and doing well,
2: and they've done it for the last 8 seasons, so it's been building, and now they've got a chance to hoist the cup. But Vegas is legit.
0: Yeah. How did we do against them in the regular season? I don't know.
1: Not great.
2: Yeah, I'll double check, but I want to say that very competitive. But Carolina won the last matchup. I'll look at the matchups.
0: So what do they think? Is this going to go 7? Is that what they think? This one's going to be real competitive.
1: I can tell you the Canes are the betting favorite.
0: Okay.
2: Yes, they are.
1: The Canes are the betting favorite.
2: They are talking.
1: Vegas was 2-0 versus the Canes this season, but I mean Montreal was 3-0 versus the Canes this season. So you know, not determinative. They've got talent. I think Vegas probably has more talent and is a scarier opponent. But
2: they have a core group that have won the cup.
1: Yeah.
2: So
0: we're recording. We're recording on Tuesday. This will air Saturday and Sunday. What do you think? We'll be 1-1, 1-1 going into the weekend.
1: I hope we're 2-0, man. I mean, I went to the first. I went to the first game of the Eastern Conference Finals as well, and Hurricanes have won every game of the playoffs except for that game. So
0: yeah.
1: You could make the argument that my attendance to the game
0: tonight. So we're definitely going to lose one game.
1: But,
0: right?
1: but yes, even if they lose, history shows they will win the next 4. So you got that going, you know?
0: Well, hopefully they'll – I know everybody's excited, man. I just like to
1: – You don't like, you know, I like excited to get on, about things.
0: Yeah. I like to get on X and see how all the northern hockey teams are always mad when the Hurricanes make it. You know, we got two southern teams,
1: that's
0: and the
1: a positive thing. To
0: so that's always nice to see people come unglued on the X on the Twitter.
2: They do.
1: Experience of a lifetime, Josh. Money can't buy. Well, it can buy these experiences, but keeping all that money, man, keeping your money dungeon that you talk about at your house with all of your gold bars, you know, it's not gonna. That's not what it's all about, man.
0: That's right. My kids miss

0: the experience. Now, I hope they do well. I hope they do well.
1: That means,
0: and I'll watch 60 to 70% of the games in the finals.
1: We ain't got any kids that play hockey either, man. So you
0: no, we're not a hockey
1: into the sport.
0: You know? We're not a hockey family. It. Yeah, I know you guys are, and once you're in, you're in.
1: Yeah, once you're in, man, you're in. It's fun, man. It's better than the stupid sports your kids play.
2: Well, and to follow up on your question, Joshy, it was two regular season meetings, and the Golden Knights won both.
0: I haven't been doing a lot of sports betting. It might be time to do that. I haven't really bet on anything much since the NCAA tournament ended.
1: Yeah, it's tough, man. It's tough to the real heyday for sports betting for me personally is if there's no basketball, no football, it ain't much for me to do.
0: Yeah. Well,
2: listen, before we dive in, guys, since we're right at the end, what I'd like, Josh, just talk about the complimentary consult with Whitaker and Hamer. Our listeners can obviously call us and get on the website and grab one of those. But tell us about the consult, and we'll come back on the other side and get going.
0: Yeah, as much as I like to sit with Joseph and Morgan and do the show, do Utica County Radio, we do this because we want to offer you free consults. And we talk about estate planning a lot, getting your will, getting your revocable living trust together. We talk about what to do if you've been in a car accident, right? 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
2: 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All right, first up, guys, what do we got?
0: Well, Joe's been paying attention to something I was unaware of until the other day, but I figured we'd talk about it, Joe. What's going on with this?
1: Yeah, I mean, it's not often that we get the opportunity to, like, a big viral issue pops up, and it's got a pretty heavy legal component to it. And that's exactly what's happened, man. The bricks and minifigs controversy. I think that's what everybody knows it by. This may have been going on longer than I've known about it. It popped on my radar recently. It actually the actual incident that kind of led to it happened back in 2023. And just to give you a summary in a nutshell, you had a man, Brian Mansell, that's his name. His 83-year-old dad had, like, an ungodly large Star Wars Lego collection of just, like, super rare. It says 780-plus sets and 1,200-plus minifigs. That's got to be, like, every Star Wars Lego thing ever created. And, you know, the way I understand it, it was valued around $200,000. So pretty substantial, man. That'll get you one Carolina Hurricanes ticket for the Stanley Cup.
4: And a cup of coffee, yeah.
1: And the cup of coffee, yeah. And so, anyways, they did some, I think they did some research and found this Bricks and Minifigs, which is a franchise that kind of does, I don't know if we've got one around here, so I wasn't familiar with them, but this one was actually in Oregon. And they do some consignment deals where they'll let you bring your stuff there and they'll kind of sell it on your behalf, right? And so took this collection, and the way I understand it, it was like almost the entire store was this guy's stuff at one point. Like, that was how much there was. Like, it was just a ton. And the original franchise owners, that's who they were dealing with. That was the Gorman family is what we'll call them. And so they were running the store at the time of the consignment. Something ends up happening, and this is a franchise, and this franchise, the Gormans, who had made this original deal to do this consignment with these folks, they end up, there's some dispute as to how it exactly goes down, but they claim they were essentially forced out and, you know, had the franchise kind of ripped away from them. The corporate side said they were in default under their franchise agreement, their lease agreement, and so they validly kind of repossessed that store. But there's an ownership change there, and the Mansells, who had given these Legos to these folks, they come back and they basically want to find out what's going on. According to them, they kind of get stonewalled. They don't get a lot of information. They're not very cooperative. And so in dispute is they're essentially saying they haven't been paid for their stuff. They can't get their stuff. And it's kind of blown up. It's some YouTube personalities have gotten involved on behalf of the family. And that's really what started to have it kind of gain steam. And it's gotten kind of crazy, man. Like, it's there's been a lot of police activity now. There's a ton of lawsuits, both sides, back and forth. And so it's a rapidly developing story. Hot topic, if you will.
0: I'm surprised one of my kids hasn't told me about this. You know, I didn't really. Did you have Legos growing up? Did you have Legos?
1: I wasn't a huge Lego guy. I mean, I'd have, like, I didn't possess, like, many Legos. No, it wasn't my thing, you know?
0: I wasn't a big fan. My brother had a lot of them. I wasn't a big fan of putting my own toys together. Like, if I pay for something, I want it assembled. Yeah. That's my big beef with furniture now. I don't want to buy a job.
1: You know, lazy. That's why Josh. You got nothing but beanbags.
4: Lazy Josh.
0: I got this dresser I'm supposed to put together. I've had it for like 3 months, man. It just hasn't. It hasn't happened. But
1: yeah.
0: I think the Star Wars Legos are cool, and I'll see guys who have like the Millennium Falcon, and that'd be great if I could purchase it assembled. Right?
4: I think maybe you can.
0: Well, not for what I'm willing to pay, Morgan.
1: Yeah, gotcha. Yeah, gotcha. they're crazy expensive, man. That's the thing. That's the reason why, like, my kids like the Legos, and it's
0: yeah, tough. My youngest gets a Lego set, man, and he attacks it like a job. He opens it up, gets all the parts out, reads the instructions, like, just does it.
1: Yeah.
0: But yeah, this is crazy. So this is I didn't realize it was a franchise. So we have that Bricks and Minifigs is a franchise, and so you can go in there as a business owner and you can buy a franchise. I think a lot of people who don't deal with them don't realize you can lose, even if you paid money, right? You can lose a franchise if you don't. You have a contract, right? The mm-hmm. You know, Bricks and Minifigs is the franchisor, and they sell you a franchise, but you have to do certain things, pay certain fees, and if you don't, they'll take it away from you, right? You still got your, you know. Anyway, and I guess that's what happened here. And,
1: well, there was a lot. There's a lot more to it, man, and we could probably do an entire episode on it. There was a lot of, there was a lot of threats back and forth. It's taken a lot of turns, man. And again, there's always two sides, right? And so a lot of the information that's being delivered on this, it's from YouTube personalities, and they got a vested interest in getting clicks and views. But at the same time, if you look at the, like, objective facts of it, there's a lot there that does not smell good if you're looking at it. It doesn't pass the smell test.
0: And I wonder how much. So they put 200,000. That's like going to a pawn shop, right? You're putting it on consignment. You're going to you take your computer or your gun or your
5: You bring in a Lego expert.
1: And so my understanding is that there's been a couple of different routes. One, the corporate side, they claimed that the vast majority was sold, and that most everything was sold, and if he wasn't paid, he wasn't paid by the original franchise owners, and his dispute was with them, which would be valid. Like, that's valid. But there's apparently a lot of, like, time-stamped and dated pictures that show the majority of the inventory was still there at the time the takeover happened. And there might have been some advertising, like, so that. And then apparently they were denied access to the store. Like, they weren't able to come in and actually visibly see what the amount of the inventory there was. And then there was, like, a restraining order shortly after that where they were basically kept out of it. So it sounded like in some of the earliest legal wrangling, it's kind of like you said, Josh, the corporate, at one point, they were trying to make the argument that, you know, when they took back this franchise, they were a good faith purchaser for value. And so anything that they took, you know, if they didn't have notice, if there's no notice, then whatever they took, you know, in essence, again, the claim is not against them. It would be against the original person that they made the agreement with. So they were making the claim that they didn't have any notice of this consignment. They didn't have any notice of these figures, and so they were a good faith purchaser for value. That's a valid argument, but again, it started to fall apart because they uncovered advertisements that corporate directly had issued themselves advertising these things for sale. So it's like, how do you claim no notice if you're advertising these figures?
0: Huh.
1: So there's a lot of depth to it, man. There's a whole lot of depth, and there's a whole lot of layers to it. And the most recent involvements, the police have gotten involved, and there's a lot of very strange things, man. I think it warrants a revisit when we can get a little more familiarized with it and a little more in depth into the facts, because it's pretty interesting, man. There's a lot of legal angles to it.
0: Well, I know we're up against a break, so we'll. But I got a few questions for you when we come back.
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7: Judica County with Joshua Whitaker and Joseph Hamer.
5: 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So basically the entire state is covered for your convenience, and we have complimentary consults in and around estate planning and personal injury. If you got
8: question and cases revolving around that, grab one of our consults, 919-772-7000. It's 919-772-7000. You can also visit the website, wh.lawyers. So we're going to get to some of these questions. Here's the category, the secret second family. Here's the question. My father passed away at age 82. He had a will from 2015 leaving everything equally to my brother and myself. While administering the estate, we discovered he had a 12-year-old relationship with another woman and a 10-year-old child. The child was born after the will was signed and is legally recognized as his son, though. The will never mentions this child. Can the child probably inherit?
0: Well, there's a lot going on here. So we have a secret family, and that happens.
1: Happens in the Whitaker family.
0: No, not all the time, man. But that does happen, where someone passes away, and things like this will come to the light. Here, you know. Again, we're always very fact specific, but here it's telling us, because this is the part I didn't really understand right away, but the child that was born in the secret family has legal recognition as his son. So this son born out of...
1: You know, the craziest thing about this fact pattern is this guy's 82 when he dies, and he has a 10-year-old, so...
0: Is that what it says?
1: That's what it says. So as a 72-year-old man... He was living his best life out there in the streets, man.
0: Well, he...
4: 72 is the new 52. We all know that.
0: I don't know, man. I feel old to have a middle schooler. So this guy, I don't know that he... I wonder if he was out there throwing the baseball with this kid. But you can't disinherit your heirs... easily, right? That's what I would say. So this son, and they skipped over a lot of facts to just let us know he's been legally recognized as his son. So he's been legitimized. He is a legitimate heir of our octogenarian. Is that how you say that? Octogenarian. He's probably going to be able to inherit something. It doesn't matter that the will doesn't mention him specifically. You know, if we have people who want to disinherit a child, that happens, and in theory you can do it, but you have to be explicit, right? You have to be explicit when you want to disinherit a natural heir. You can never disinherit a spouse without some paperwork ahead of time, and it's very hard to disinherit a child. So if he didn't,
1: well, it's not necessarily, but like I think you're about to touch on it. You have to do it with specificity, right? Like and that's one of the things that good estate planning does. Like you need to explicitly state this is what you're doing and take any confusion out of it.
0: Yeah, you have to explicitly state it in your will. I have purposely not provided for this child. Otherwise, it's, you know, the law kind of considers it an accident, and like you didn't really. There's an argument that you didn't mean to do it. This was a will that was done before this 10-year-old was even born. He never updated his estate planning docs, and this 10-year-old or his guardian probably has a pretty good case that he's supposed to inherit some of what the father has, and so that'd be a caveat proceeding against the will. But a lot going on there. That's very interesting. You know, in law school, they give you all these legal. It's a lot like this, right? We get these, except they're longer questions, right? They give you these long questions. And it's always presumed that anybody can have a kid at any time, right? There's no cutoff, you know, and that's what happened here. I wonder if this 82-year-old is like, was in like the Rolling Stones or something, you know?
1: Yeah, yeah.
0: Out there having kids in their 80s.
1: Yeah, there's a lot of 80-year-old men out there, you know, staying active.
8: We are hitting some legal questions, just finishing up with that secret family. And now we're going to move to this one, guys. The HOA President's Landscaping Company is the category. And here's the question. Our HOA, and we love talking about HOAs, HOA President, he owns a landscaping company. And without obtaining competing bids, the board approved a 5-year contract with his company worth over $400,000. The landscaping costs doubled compared to the prior vendor.
4: the HOA president voted on the contract. Is that probably allowed?
9: A little fishy, man.
0: Yeah, it doesn't smell right, right? It doesn't pass the smell test. So you gotta dive deeper and ask questions. You know, an HOA has a fiduciary duty to the homeowners. This HOA president who owns a landscaping company, he does, at least on the surface, seem to have a conflict. You know, a conflict is not illegal. We all have some conflicts here or there. We need some more information. You know, did the landscaping needs stay the same? Are they anticipating, having to fix things or do some things that weren't, the old company wasn't doing? You know, they don't automatically have to pick. You know, if they take bids, they don't automatically have to take the lowest bid. Yeah. A lot of times the lowest bid's not the best bid because maybe that company doesn't have insurance, doesn't have a good track record, hasn't been open very long. There's all kinds of reasons why you might not take the lowest bid. So the HOA doesn't have to do that.
1: And again, if no one was to make an issue of this, you know, there would likely never be an issue. But under this fact pattern, if you've got a homeowner that knows these facts and is fired up enough about it, based on these facts, I think this HOA president could potentially have a problem. There's enough there that they could have an issue.
0: Well, they definitely have some explaining to do, because on its face, this isn't cool, right? Somebody needs to explain. Well, we did this because we got to fix like the ditches along the road, or there's some repair that needs to be done. Like, you could explain it reasonably. But otherwise, yeah, I think somebody's got to answer some questions, and you know, if they don't answer them the right way, then I think this HOA president probably did breach his fiduciary duty and probably has some liability. But there's not enough information here for us to know that, but definitely doesn't look good.
4: We have time to, talk about the next category. We'll take a short break, come back, and we'll answer the question that's here. But the category is the realtor who knew, and here's the question, so you can ponder it during the break. 3 months after buying a house, we discovered major foundation issues requiring about $80,000 in repairs. A neighbor showed us Facebook posts from the seller discussing the same foundation problem 2 years earlier. The seller answered no representation on the disclosure form. The listing agent also appears in the Facebook comments discussing the issue. Do we probably have a case? Think about that. We want to take a short break. We'll come back on the other side. We want to remind you, and again, this is complimentary. We have consults in and around estate planning, but also personal injury. If you've been involved in a case and there's personal injury and you've got questions, grab one of these consults with Whitaker and Hamer by calling 919-772-7000. That's 919-772-7000. You can also visit the website, wh.lawyer. Great way to get in touch there. But these are complimentary, meaning you're not paying for it. It also means no obligation, which you're not required to become a client. This is a great way to get to know Whitaker and Hamer. In and around estate planning and personal injury cases, if you got them, grab one of the consults. 919-772-7000, or you can visit the website, wh.lawyer. We've got more at Judica County. We'll dive back in right after this.
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4: 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So the category is the realtor who knew. Here's the question. 3 months after buying a house, they discovered major foundation issues requiring $80,000 in repairs. A neighbor showed us Facebook posts from the seller discussing the same foundation problem 2 years earlier. The seller answered no representation on the disclosure form. The listing agent also appears in the Facebook comments discussing the issue. Do we probably have a case here?
0: You know, these are, you know, $80,000 is a lot of money to spend on a house you just bought. And yeah, that's the big thing. You know, you can't hide. We talk about this a lot. For some reason, it comes up a lot. If you're selling a house, you have to make some disclosures by statute. The law changed a couple of years ago, so instead of just yes or no, there's also now a no disclosure. So you can make no disclosures, which kind of, you know, I would argue kills the intent of the original law, right? You know, they wanted you to be able to say yes or no. You had to answer. Now you can just say no disclosure, which makes sense. If you didn't live in the house, right? Maybe it was a rental house and you never lived there. Maybe you haven't had it that long. There's all kinds of reasons why no disclosure is a good thing to have. But anyway, so a seller can make no disclosures now, right? And the disclosures usually ask about, has there been, you know, how old's the roof? How old's the HVAC? You know, have you ever had any flood issues? There's all these things you have to answer. Now you don't have to answer them. You can just say no disclosure, which sounds easy. Right.
1: Yeah.
0: But you can't, if you know of a, this is the spin on it. You can't hide problems, right? You can't conceal a material fact once you're aware of it. And so a lot of people come to us and say, hey, I want to sue my sellers. They had to know there was a leak in the attic. Somebody painted over the water stains. They had to know there was a leak. Well, they didn't have to know. They probably knew, right? But maybe they didn't know. And, you know, if you sue them, right, if you sue them for breach and fraud and all these other things, you have to prove that they knew. And that's hard to do. It's not an easy thing to do. Here, it's a lot easier because we have this social media post where everybody's talking about this issue, right? So that's the big problem with these cases is how do I prove my seller knew about this? That should have known. Not more than likely knew. How do I prove that they knew, right? Because you don't want to pay an attorney if you don't feel really good about the case. But here you can prove they knew. So I think they have a case. I don't think they have a case. I don't know about the case against the real estate agent here. I don't think we have enough facts for that. But against the sellers, I don't know, Joe. I feel like that's something they need to explore because that's. It's probably actionable.
1: Yeah, it's $80,000 too. Again, it can be a high bar, right? Like proving fraud, it can sometimes be a high bar. But when you have, you know, pretty hard line evidence, as you do in this case, that they knew of the existence of this issue, it becomes you're getting closer to jumping over that bar. And I would. Like you, Josh, I'd argue that this is definitely worth exploring, and this is definitely worth putting some time into because those aren't cheap fixes, man. You know, and a lot of times we'll tell folks, what is this issue worth to you to fix? You know, how much are you willing to spend? And there's some folks who've got that disposable income, and they can pursue things just on principle, and it may be worth it to them, but. There's other times where it's a very small amount in dispute, and they're going to spend a lot more money. You know, proving their point to recover very little. This seems like the type of situation where there's facts there that justify pursuing it, and there's a pretty strong case, and it's probably going to be well worth it in the end.
0: Yeah, if you file this case, if all this is true, and you you know, you send a letter to the sellers and say, look, we see you talking about it here. We're going to file suit. These are the damages we're going to seek. You know, if I got that letter, I'd probably be interested in trying to settle this thing, right? You know, like, hey, let's not do all that now. We can talk about this. But, you can't commit fraud. It's never okay to commit fraud, right? And actively concealing a defect you know about to push it on to your buyer, that is, in theory, actionable civil fraud. And I think they can probably do something there if they wanted to, Morgan.
4: All right. Well, let's hit this one. We'll hit this one real quick. The category is the unfinished trust. Here's the question. My parents spent thousands creating a revocable living trust. They signed all the documents, but they never transferred the house, bank accounts, or investments into the trust. My father passed away recently. Is the trust probably going to avoid probate, is the question.
1: No, man. I mean, this is the thing. Again, your very fancy thousands of $1,000s estate plan with
0: you
1: your
0: could
1: very
0: have watched
1: fancy
0: one
1: trust,
0: whole Hurricanes game.
1: Yeah, it's only as good as properly funding it. And so in this scenario, you didn't put these things. None of these things were placed into trust. So they don't magically make it trust. And so what you do when you have an estate plan and you get a trust, you know, your attorney, if they're a good attorney, they're going to also give you what's called a pour over will, which is going to take, and it's going to be kind of the catch all where anything that doesn't make it into trust, the will is going to leave it to trust, right? And so in that scenario, even if you hadn't put any of these things into the trust, you still got to go through probate. But eventually that will is going to pull everything back in. So you lose a lot of the convenience. You lose a lot of the benefits, but it still gets there. In this scenario, we don't know how the father died, right? We don't know if he has a will at all. And if he has no will, then the statutes are going to dictate what's going to happen to all those things.
0: You know, we're talking about trust. I always talk about, you know, you create a trust. You sit down with the attorney, you sign it, you have a trust in place. You've just created a bucket, right? This is a magic bucket that avoids probate. But nothing gets in that bucket by accident. You have to take an affirmative step, an affirmative action to put anything into that bucket, right? And so here, the house is real property. That has to get deeded to the trust. All right, it doesn't automatically happen. Now, your attorney, I would think, would have talked to you about this, and if it's something you wanted to do, would have had a deed prepared, and you could take care of it all at the same time. But anyway, yeah, here, it's not going to avoid probate. If there's a pour-over will, it'll end up in the trust, but it's going through probate. And like Joe said, if there's not a will, then it's going to be administered, and who knows where it's going.
4: Tell you, we get into some interesting legal questions out there, some scenarios. We've got a few more to go coming up on the other side. We want to remind you, there are complimentary consults. If you've got some questions about estate planning, or maybe you're involved with a personal injury case and you've got questions, grab one of these consults. They're no cost. There's no obligation to become a client, but get some of your questions answered. Give Whitaker and Hamer a call, 919-772-7000, and just say you'd like one of the consults, 919-772-7000. 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But this is your opportunity to get your own legal questions answered in and around estate planning or maybe a personal injury case. 919-772-7000, or you can visit the website wh.lawyer. We've got one more segment coming up. Final time with Utica County coming up on the other side.
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2: 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They're practicing attorneys here in North Carolina, and they put offices all over our great state, down at the coast, Moorhead City. You got Gastonia over near Charlotte, and then somewhere in the middle, you got Fuquay Varina, Goldsboro, Clayton, Garner, Cleveland, and the Cap City, Raleigh, North Carolina. I'm Morgan Patrick. Pleasure to jump on with the attorneys and also remind you we have complimentary consults in and around estate planning. If you've got questions or maybe a personal injury case, grab one of the consults by calling 919-772-7000. That's 919-772-7000. You can also visit the website, wh.lawyer. All right, next question up. The category, gentlemen, is the disappearing construction deposit. So here's the question. We paid a contractor $65,000 upfront to build a detached garage. He obtained permits, poured a slab, and then, poof, vanished. We later learned that he had accepted deposits from six other homeowners and stopped answering calls. His company is still active with Secretary of State. Can we probably recover anything here?
0: So one of the good things they teach you in law school is when you have a scenario like this and you're getting the facts, because that's what we do in a consult, right? If this gentleman, or it's a we, right? So if these people came in and sat down with me or Joe, we'd start asking them about what happened. You know, hey, is there a contract? What was the timeline? When's the last time you talked to him or talked to the contractor? Was the contractor a general contractor with a license, which he should have been? For a contract totaling $65,000, he should have been a licensed general contractor. So we get all these facts. But one of the things a good attorney knows is when a fact doesn't matter. Right? So here, his company is still active with the Secretary of State. That doesn't matter. We don't care. But that's always important to be able to trim the facts that don't really affect the outcome. And so here, you know, it would seem that they have an action, like assuming there's some sort of agreement, preferably a written agreement, that says what the guy was supposed to do, what the contractor was supposed to do. He hasn't done it, so in theory, you can sue for breach. Now, I don't know how much it costs to pour a slab for this project, but I imagine that was probably a decent chunk of $65,000, right? I mean, pouring a slab isn't super cheap these days, so they've gotten some value for that, so I don't know how much they're owed back. But I think what this question is really trying to get to is, yeah, you have a claim. You can sue this guy, and a lot of things could happen. You could win and get a judgment. Well, say you get a judgment for $65,000 and maybe some other damages. So say you get a judgment for $100,000 against this guy.
1: What's it worth?
0: What's it worth, right? Yeah. Collections, right? You know, talking with an attorney about getting a judgment, holding somebody liable, that's all well and good. But what if that person files bankruptcy?
1: Well, and even worse than that, man, what, you know, folks who do this aren't always the most reputable folks out there. And so, you know, assuming that, you know, everything you've done, let's just assume it was through whatever his company is. It says that you looked him up on the Secretary of State. So you've probably contracted with some kind of business entity. And, you know, on its face, you're suing that entity. And a judgment against them is only as good as what they own. And usually the guy that's going to take deposits and then vanish isn't a guy that's going to own a whole lot. And there's not going to be a lot there to recover.
0: They're not usually sitting on a lot of real property or assets that you can get your hands on through the sheriff's department after trying to collect on a judgment. A lot of these people end up filing bankruptcy. And you can't, again, there's things you can't get out of in bankruptcy, fraud being one of them. But it complicates matters.
1: Yeah.
0: I mean, it's, you know, because this is a conversation I always have with people. Like, yes, you're out some money, a lot of money, and this guy did you wrong. How much do you want to spend on it, though? And what is our, like, I never want to take anybody's money if I don't think I'm going to be able to help them achieve their objective. And if their objective is to get $65,000 back from this guy, who's probably, they said he's not accepting deposits. I imagine he's not around anymore. I don't want to take your money as your attorney to get you a $1,000 judgment that you're never going to collect, right? How much money do you want to throw after bad money, you know. So this is probably what, if you sat down with me, we would certainly talk about what you could do, and it may be worth. Maybe we look this guy up, and he owns his house, and he's got some other stuff, and we decide that there's enough where we could make his life miserable and try to collect on it. But if we can't, you know, I try to be really upfront with people. Yeah, it's tough, man. And if he's a general contractor, you can file a complaint, right? You could file a complaint with the licensing board, and that'd probably cause him more trouble than the lawsuit. But anyway, not a good spot to be in by any means.
4: We have time for one more question, gentlemen. So attorneys, go to work on this one. Here's the category, the farm road. All right, here's the question. For over 40 years, our family has used a dirt road crossing neighboring property to access the farm. The property was recently sold to a developer who installed a gate, and they locked the gate. We have no written easement. Do we probably have rights to continue using the road?
0: I mean, maybe. You know, there's something in North Carolina law we've touched on before, but prescriptive easements, you can, you know, the best thing for an easement is, yeah, to have it in writing. Have it surveyed. You get a deed of easement saying, hey, you can use this 30 feet to access the main road. Here's the survey that shows it. Everybody's in agreement that this will run with the land, and you can always use that easement. That's the perfect scenario. In a situation like this, you don't have a written easement, so now you have to argue about it. Now you have to prove that you have the right to use it. And if you can prove that your family's been using it for over 40 years, continually, there's all these things you have to prove. It's kind of an offshoot of adverse possession, but you can prove, like, yes, I have a prescriptive easement to use this. Normally, you're using a prescriptive easement to get to a main road to access your parcel, but the court would look at a lot of things. They'd look at, does the farm have access a different way? Can you get there a different way, even if it's inconvenient? But prescriptive easements, easement by necessities, old farm, cart paths, there's all kinds of things an attorney would talk to you about. And again, we don't have enough facts here. But I think best case scenario, maybe you have a right to keep using this road. But there's a lot of facts. We have to pull out a survey and kind of look at access. And that's interesting. Yeah, the developer certainly probably doesn't want it there. He wants to be able to... the developer wants to be able to develop that property. Doesn't want a meandering road going through the parcel. That's going to be a tough one. That's going to rely a lot on where the property is located and things like access, things like that.
4: 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Real quickly, Josh, just go over again, complimentary consult available, again, in and around estate planning, and also personal injury case if you've got one.
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4: 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Another edition of Judica County in the Books. For Josh and Joe, I'm Morgan. 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
12: 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Some of the guests appearing on this podcast may be licensed North Carolina attorneys. Discussion on this podcast is meant to be general in nature, and in no way should the discussion be interpreted as legal advice. Legal advice can only be rendered once an attorney, licensed in the state in which you live, has the opportunity to discuss the facts of your case with you. The attorneys appearing on this podcast are speaking in generalities about the law in North Carolina and how these laws affect the average North Carolinian. If you have any questions about the content of this show, you can direct such inquiry to Joshua Whitaker at jmw@mwhlaw.lawyer.
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14: We're from Town Hall. I'm Mary Rose.
15: At 250 years, America is the oldest republic on earth. We are the freest people on earth. We have the most righteous and enduring constitution on earth. We are the strongest and most powerful country on earth.
14: President Trump speaking at Mount Rushmore on Friday night. He says those are just some of the reasons why the 4th of July marks what he calls one of the most extraordinary days in the history of the world.
15: Tomorrow we mark 250 years of glorious independence and 250 years of majestic American freedom. 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
14: The nation is throwing a birthday party 250 years in the making.
16: America's 250th birthday celebration has taken over the nation's capital. Hundreds of thousands are expected in Washington as the National Mall comes alive with military flyovers, patriotic tributes, live performances, fireworks, and a Freedom 250 celebration featuring President Trump. From the streets of Washington to communities across the country, Americans are coming together to celebrate 250 years of freedom, independence, and the greatest nation on earth. Willie Nelson, the White House.
14: Three people died and seven others were rescued after a boat capsized on a Wisconsin lake during a strong storm. Many injuries were reported Friday in Wisconsin's Walworth County as the storm toppled trees, knocked down power lines, and damaged buildings. Police are investigating the capsizing on Lake Geneva. The mayor declared an emergency and noted power outages and minor injuries. County authorities received 911 calls reporting damage and people trapped in buildings. President Trump on Friday pardoned 11 people, including a former business partner of Washington lobbyist Jack Abramoff, and nine people identified by the White House as having helped people bypass emissions control systems on vehicles. More at townhall.com.
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20: I'm Kyle Nash. I'm State Attorney General Jeff Jackson is suing a federal Medicaid agency trying to implement work requirements for the state's sickest people, including patients living with stage 4 cancer or multiple sclerosis, Jackson told CBS 17.
21: These are the sickest people in our state. So this is cancer, muscular dystrophy, cystic fibrosis.
20: Governor Josh Stein signed four bills into law Thursday covering topics ranging from child protection and law enforcement staffing to tax relief and for environmental board oversight. Among them was House Bill 481, which allows retired law enforcement officers to return to work without losing their special pay.
22: The law will help keep experienced public safety professionals on the job, reduce strain on departments, and keep people safe.
20: House Bill 83 increases prison sentences for people who send obscene images to minors and strengthens the state's response to human trafficking. Your WPTF forecast this afternoon, mostly sunny with a high near 102 with heat index as high as 109. Kyle Nash, I'm WPTF News.

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5: Well, we've just learned that Senator Berger has conceded to Rockingham County Sheriff Sam Page. 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
1: Peter Greenberg back with you as Peter Greenberg Worldwide continues from the legendary Mauna Kea here on the Big Island of Hawaii. And of course, you know the drill. You can always reach me. It's a new concept called email. Peter at PeterGreenberg.com with your name, phone number, question or problem. We'll solve it here, right here on the show that we do every single week. I mentioned the Mauna Kea simply because it's also its 60th anniversary of an amazing hotel, considering when it was built and how it was built and how they brought it back as well. Joining me now, the managing editor of The Points Guy, our good pal, Clint Henderson. How are you, sir?
2: I'm well. How are you doing?
1: I'm doing great. You were just recently at the Mauna Kea, right?
2: I was there for the big gala grand reopening celebration a couple weeks ago, and the property is spectacular. The renovations are really good, but they've managed to preserve the sort of mid-century modern design that Lawrence Rockefeller loved. And, you know, he really created it as the first resort on the Big Island of Hawaii. And so pretty impressive to see what they've done with it.
1: And, you know, when you think about it being the first resort, you know, in the hospitality business, it's always location, location, location. This particular location, you know, for those people who've been to the Big Island, you know it's volcanic. You know it. The lava is everywhere. It's an island that's actually increasing in size every day as the volcano continues to erupt and lava flows into the ocean. But in this particular case, where they built this hotel was sort of magical because they picked it on a beach that's truly sandy and not rocky. And that's a big difference.
2: Yeah, and it's honestly one of my favorite beaches in all of Hawaii. There's a neighboring property, sister property, the Westin is there, the Hapuna Beach property, which also is a great beach. And you can actually walk between the two resorts. So it's a great location. You know, there's not a lot of stuff around there, but, you know, if you're just in the mood to go to a resort and hang out at a beach, I mean, it's just spectacular.
1: So this is the summer of what we call the Great American Road Trip. This is caused by all sorts of factors. You can start with, of course, the 250th anniversary of our nation, or the 100th anniversary of Route 66, but also because of the word we hear more and more these days called affordability, gas prices, you know, soaring. I filled my tank in my car a week ago in L.A. It was $132. I mean, excuse me. But bottom line is, you've done some research as to where American families are going this summer, why and how many. Some surprises there.
2: Yeah, so I've been frankly gobsmacked at the resilience of the American consumer. You know, airlines in many cases have raised prices for airfare 4 or 5 times this year, and we're seeing airfare anywhere from 20 to 30% higher year over year, which is just unprecedented. You don't see that very often.
1: And Clint, I got a reminder, that 20 to 30% is an average. Some of it's even higher.
2: Exactly. Yeah. Some of the really popular high demand destinations. But consumers have been willing to pay that. There has been almost zero impact to the airlines after they've raised prices. And I'm afraid the airlines are going to keep these higher prices around. Now, here's the silver lining to all this. I feel like the summer trip has shifted earlier in the year because schools get out so much earlier now. So instead of it being July, August, it's now June and July that's most expensive. Well, guess what? We're finding airfare is actually lower year over year for the month of August. So if you haven't booked for August, now may be the time. But the shocking thing is that most people, the Points Guy and YouGov have surveyed, say that despite higher prices, they're not canceling trips. They're going to still go. They may be reducing where they're going or reducing the number of days they're going, but there really hasn't been any slackening in the actual demand for summer travel.
1: Which speaks to the nature of travel and our cultural DNA. I've always said that we don't travel because we want to travel. If we're really being honest, we travel because we need to travel. And in that situation, I think those research findings you have are consistent with that.
2: Absolutely. And, you know, we've seen really since the coronavirus pandemic that people decided when they were cooped up at home, the one thing that they were going to do when everything reopened was travel. And I think that just really got ingrained in folks. We saw revenge travel. But here's what's shocking to me as someone who covers this. I expected after this sort of revenge travel trend ended and people had exhausted their funds that they would cut back on travel. In fact, we've seen the opposite. We've seen leisure travel increased year after year after year. It's remarkable, even as some business travel has declined. So pretty remarkable that, you know, you and I have not really seen any let up in demand since the pandemic. That's kind of wild.
1: Well, you know, I go back to the word revenge travel. I disagree with that particular note, you know, description, only because when you think about it, when people decided during COVID, and you're right, they wanted to get back out and travel, but they also decided it for a reason. You know, they were up close with their own personal issues of mortality during COVID. Either they got it and survived, or their friends or relatives got it and survived, or maybe didn't survive. And their attitude changed, their behavior changed, because when they came out of it, they said, you know what? I have no idea how long I'm going to be on the planet for. And I just want to be, you know, it's not survival of the fittest now, it's survival of the closest. I want to be with my friends, I want to be with my family. And you know what? I don't need a new car, I don't need new clothes, I don't need new jewelry, I'm not going to buy anything new, I don't want any stuff. I want experiences. And that's what happened. That's what was then designated as revenge travel. I changed it to the word refocused travel, because they took all that money they were going to spend for the car and the jewelry and everything, and they just moved it over to the travel bucket. And that's what you see. Now, what's surprising to me in the year 2026 is not that that's happened, but that they're willing to even spend more.
2: Yeah, I think it's kind of a generational thing too, right? So the younger generations, they are more interested in having a once-in-a-lifetime experience, you only live once kind of thing. There's a really interesting article in the Wall Street Journal today about funflation. So the price of concert tickets for, you know, World Cup, for these kinds of events have skyrocketed, and people are still paying it because they're investing in these sort of experiences over things. And, you know, we've seen a decline in sort of handbags and designer goods spending, and we're seeing that shift over to travel. So you're absolutely right. I think it's a good thing in a way, because, you know, I think material goods, you can't take them with you. And those experiences are valuable for a lifetime of memory. So very interesting. But I hate that corporations are jacking up prices so much for these experiences, travel.
1: I want to get into that. Yeah. But, you know, I used to describe it as a Last Supper mentality. I go back to 2008 during the financial crisis, and I happened to be doing a piece at that time for NBC. I was in Paris. And I'm at a hotel there at the old Hilton. It's not there anymore, but I was at the Hilton, which was filled beyond capacity by American travelers. There wasn't a single room available at the hotel. And I was asking everybody in the lobby in the middle of the financial crisis, you do realize there's a financial crisis? Yes. And you made the conscious decision to come here? Yes. Why? And their answer was almost completely the same. They said, well, we decided if we didn't go now, we'd never go. It was sort of like, you know, that Last Supper mentality, which I think is coming back based on what's going on in the world and what's going on in the economy. But then you got to juxtapose that with what you just talked about, Clint, which is the high prices. You know, you mentioned that 20-30% increase in domestic airfares. Well, guess what? On certain markets, it's 300%. You know, L.A. to New York was like, what, between 280 and 320 back in February. It's now over $900. That's a coach ticket round trip. And by the way, the planes are full. The planes are full to where I am right now in Hawaii. Can't get on. And these aren't just honeymoon couples. These are people who made the conscious decision to, you know, damn the torpedoes full speed ahead. We're going to go. They're not going to be denied, but somebody's getting denied. You know what job I'd hate right now? The job I would hate right now is being the head of the tie division at Brooks Brothers. Who's buying ties? You know, or who's buying handbags, with the exception of a couple of deranged Birkin bag people? I mean, so that's where the money's going, and I don't know if it's sustainable. That's the question. Are those prices sustainable?
2: That's exactly it. And I think you see an example of this in places like Hawaii, in places like Las Vegas, where the costs have gone up so much that you're starting to see some consumer resistance. You know, visits to Las Vegas are dropping, spending is dropping, because people just don't want to pay $500 for a hotel night in Las Vegas and then pay for coffee in the lobby and then pay for resort fees and then pay for parking. I think there's a danger with these destinations that they're going to shoot themselves in the foot. And this is true of airlines, too. There will be resistance from consumers at some point. We just haven't found it quite yet.
1: Well, there is starting to be some resistance. And when we come back, I want to talk to you about that in the form of, believe it or not, this is the place where you live, Clint, frequent flyer redemption. I'm going to talk about that when we come back to the Mauna Kea as it celebrates its 60th anniversary on the Big Island. Peter Greenberg and Clint Henderson returning right after this.
0: Have a question or a problem? Just email Peter at peter@petergreenberg.com. Peter Greenberg Worldwide will be right back.
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1: Peter Greenberg back with you from the Mauna Kea as Peter Greenberg Worldwide continues from the Big Island of Hawaii. Joining me, of course, Clint Henderson, the managing editor of The Points Guy. Clint, right before the break, we were talking about traveler resistance now to some higher fares because maybe we've reached that point of diminishing returns. But one of the areas that you mentioned in our last conversation is availability of frequent flyer miles or even lower airfares in the month of August, which is unprecedented.
2: Yes, it really is. And we're seeing finally fares coming down for August. In fact, the data that we're finding with a partnership between the Points Guy and PointsPath is that August fares are actually down 6% year over year. So if people have been putting off that trip, now is the time to book it. But here's what I think is happening. You're starting to see not only that summer travel season shift earlier, but you're also seeing consumer exhaustion. And I think there is some price resistance starting to happen. In fact, we've seen really interesting offers from two of the worst offenders when it comes to devaluing their miles, Delta and United. I have seen sub 100,000 business class seats going out from both Delta and United to places like Japan and to Europe, which is really unusual, especially for summer travel. So there may be some looseness in demand starting to impact these airlines, both on cash prices and on mileage prices. Because you and I have been bemoaning the fact that, you know, it can cost 500,000 miles to fly one way on Delta now in business class. So maybe they're just putting out, throwing us some bones. But I do think there's it's interesting that we're suddenly seeing discounts on some of these most desirable seats.
1: Well, let's call it what it is. They're throwing you a few little bones. They won't last long. But if you got them, you use them. But you mentioned that 500,000 miles. I want to do the math on that for everybody. 54% of all mileage earned is earned on the ground with credit card purchases, right? We know that. So that means if you got a 25,000-mile, quote-unquote, free ticket from Delta or anybody else, you spent at least $11,000 or maybe even $12,000 for that free ticket, not counting the other 12 or 13,000 miles you flew to get to the 25,000 mark, a redemption level. Well, if Delta Airlines is charging 500,000 miles to fly one way sometimes in business class, we mentioned an example of that, L.A. to Paris. They're asking 990,000 miles for that ticket, for that free ticket. Well, let's apply that 54% figure. If I'd been stupid enough to redeem 990,000 miles for that one ticket on Delta, that means I would have spent $437,000 to get it. For $437,000, I can take 12 of my listeners on a G5 to Paris. By the way, this is not a giveaway. It's not a contest. Nobody's winning anything. I'm just giving you the example. We've reached the point where the question has to be asked, what's the point?
2: Exactly. I think we have to be, you have to really pay attention to these things. And if you have the flexibility, like I do, where I can jump on a sale on mileage, you know, when there's a really good deal, that's great. But a lot of people who collect points don't have flexibility. They have to go on a certain date. You know, they have kids. They can't pick their holidays like I can. So, you know, in general, the trend is working against consumers. That's why I think transferable currencies make a lot more sense than collecting an individual airline's miles. And maybe the airlines are starting to see that. And so they're throwing us some bones. But it's definitely an interesting trend to watch. One other thing I want to mention is, so for August, we're seeing fares 6% cheaper than they were this time a month ago. So looking ahead to August, we're also showing they're down year over year, which is a pretty remarkable change from what we saw in June and July.
1: It is, but don't kid yourself. Even if the war in Iran is solved and they open the Strait of Hormuz and oil prices drop by the barrel, each major airline executive that I know, whether it's Ed Bastian at Delta or Scott Kirby at United or Jordan over at Southwest, they've already made public announcements that the fares are not going to drop. How about that?
2: That's right.
1: They've already made
2: it's
1: that point. They've done that. And the second thing is, at the same time, to your point about, you know, some bargains in August, the American Airlines Advantage program, and this is not going to live long, so if you want to jump on it, take Clint's advice and jump on it quickly. We've seen redemption levels temporarily as low as 9,000 miles for a domestic ticket on American. Now, that's not going to last long, but that tells you that there is, as Clint said, softness in the market for August.
2: Yes, and my colleague, our aviation reporter, Sean Cuddy, he just booked a ticket to Europe for 21,000 American Airlines miles. So there are deals out there right now. So if you can leap on these, jump on them.
1: How did he do that?
2: Just searching on AA.com.
1: Wow. You know what?
2: Yeah.
1: When we're finished with this interview, I think that's where I'm heading, because I have not seen that mileage redemption level in a long time. But if it's there,
2: now that was Coach.
1: Well, of course it's Coach. What are you talking about? Of course it's Coach. I'm just happy to get. Listen, I'm just happy to get a seat on the plane. I have so many of my friends that if America were being invaded by outer space aliens, and there are only two seats left on the plane to get out, they'd be eaten by the aliens because they'd still be at the counter going, what about my upgrade? Did my upgrade come in? Get on the plane. Be happy there's even a seat, right? Unbelievable.
2: Take what you can get.
1: Clint Anderson, managing editor of The Points Guy. You always have low redemption mileage points with me. So there you go.
2: And we'll be back from
1: the historic Mauna Kea right here on the Big Island of Hawaii as Peter Greenberg Worldwide returns right after this.
0: Your flight might be late, but we're right on time. Peter Greenberg Worldwide will be right back.
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1: Peter Greenberg back with you as Peter Greenberg Worldwide continues from the iconic Mauna Kea Resort right here on the Big Island of Hawaii. Of course, you can always email me, peter@petergreenberg.com, with your name, phone number, question, or problem. 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
20: Peter, great to be back with you.
1: So let's talk about something in particular that doesn't necessarily affect the islands of Hawaii, but affects everybody listening to the show who's interested maybe in taking a cruise. For years, of course, we've reported on outbreaks of the norovirus on cruise ships. Even during COVID, we saw what happened with the Centers for Disease Control issuing special non-cruise, like all full cruise stop protocols that ended all cruise ships cruising for about a year and a half until they could perform to about 75 different protocols of social distancing, ventilation, food preparation, basic personal hygiene, etc., etc., etc. Of course, the cruise ships are back, bigger than ever. And then we had the instance that happened just a few weeks ago in the Atlantic off the coast of Africa, the Hansa virus on one particular cruise ship. It was a small ship. It was relatively contained. The initial anecdotal evidence we had was that the virus is brought on the ship by passengers who had contracted it on land. We had at least three deaths. It was front page news. And of course, it got everybody thinking again about viruses on cruise ships. But before we get to Hanta virus, let's go back to norovirus, because noroviruses, as you have told me in the past, it's a gastrointestinal issue. In most cases, it results in you having an extended conversation with the porcelain telephone in your bathroom. But it's not necessarily considered lethal. I mean, it can be depending on someone's immune, possibilities. But in most cases, it's not. Hantavirus is different, isn't it?
4: Absolutely, absolutely. Norovirus has been on cruise ships and ships in general for a long, long time. It will always be on there because it loves that kind of environment. It's easily spread from contact surfaces, and it is a gastrointestinal problem that results in compromised hygiene and easily spread in a limited population like that. Hantavirus, on the other hand, really has nothing to do with cruise ships.
1: And by the way, most of us had never even heard of it until that particular outbreak.
4: Absolutely correct. You know, hantavirus has actually given cruise ships a bad rap. And here's the story. Hantavirus prefers an environment that is warm and dry. And hantavirus has been around for a long, long time, and it's a virus that lives in rodents and deer mice. And let me just give you a brief overview of germs real quickly. Again, there's viruses, bacteria, parasites, molds, and fungi. And the viruses have to live in either a bacteria or an animal host, like a human being or a rodent or a fly or something like that. They cannot survive on their own. And as you remember, the coronavirus family, which caused the COVID, came from bats. Bats are a great host for viruses. Well, it turns out that mice and rodents are as well. So I want you to picture 1933, between World War I and World War II, at four corners in the United States. That's the corner of Arizona, New Mexico, Colorado, and Utah. And there's a bunch of healthy young workers, and all of a sudden they get sick. They get a flu-like illness, and then they start getting very sick in their lungs. They start coughing up blood, and they say, what the heck is going on here? Well, it turns out they were able to isolate, for the first time, a virus. They didn't name it yet, but they figured out this virus somehow got to these people, and they tracked it down to deer mice that were in these old shacks that were dusty and dry and hadn't been cleaned. Well, every now and then there's an outbreak in the Southwest, and then there's one in South Korea during the Korean War by, guess what it's called? The Hantan River. And it turns out to be the same virus, and that's how it got the name Hanta. There were a bunch of young soldiers, most of them were from the United Nations, trying to clean up after the war, and they all got very, very sick as well, because the Hanta virus, when it affects the human being, has a 30 to 50% mortality rate. All right, fast forward now. We have a couple of little outbreaks in the Southwest every couple of years, because it lives, again, in the rodents and mice that are in these dried, abandoned cottages and camp sites. And of course, it's going to live wherever these rodents are. So here's a cruise full of tourists who are interested in looking at birds. And they want these very rare birds. And so they said, let's go to South America.
1: Hold on to that thought for 1 second, Norm. We got to take a quick break. On the Ledge of Birds in South America with Dr. Norm Esten. When we come back, he's going to solve the mystery as Peter Greenberg Worldwide returns to Hawaii right after this.
21: Your flight might be late, but we're right on time. Peter Greenberg Worldwide will be right back.
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1: Peter Greenberg back with you, talking with Dr. Nora Messon about the outbreak, if I can even use that word, of the Hanta virus on one particular cruise ship in the South Atlantic. So when we last left off, Norm, you were talking about cruise passengers who are looking to find exotic birds in South America. And then?
4: Absolutely. And they're in search of this one particular bird that happens to like to live around garbage dumps. So they decide to go to a garbage dump. They're traipsing through all this junk and crap and animal refuse, And they finally get the picture of the bird, but they never clean off their clothes or boots or anything. They go back on the cruise ship. So they have on their boots and clothes the dusty, dirty remnants of our rodent urine and excrement, and they never clean it off. And so it's now on the cruise ship where it becomes airborne and then gets spread to other passengers on the cruise ship. So that's the mess. That's the method that this got spread and why the cruise ship got a bad rap.
1: But in this particular case, they were able to isolate that cruise ship. They quarantined the passengers at the very first port. They flew them back, the Americans back, to a quarantine facility in the United States. And we haven't heard anything since then.
4: That's correct, because there are very, very few outbreaks of this. Now, there's no particular cure for hantavirus. If your immune system is compromised, it will give you trouble in your brain, your kidney, and lungs. And the people that did passed away from respiratory problems. So that's the problem with it, with getting exposed to the hantavirus. You can prevent exposure by, if you're in a dry, dusty area, let's say a summer cabin you have and you go back to it for the first time, you have to clean it out real well and make sure that you're not exposed to any of the droppings that are around. But it, in an urban area, it's not going to be present. It's not going to be present on cruise ships. And there is no case of any hantavirus ever being found in Hawaii.
1: And on other cruise ships.
4: Or on any other cruise ship at all.
1: Of course, now, hold on to that thought. Let's go back now to the norovirus, because it does have outbreaks from time to time. But to their credit, what the cruise lines have done is they've really focused on how food is being prepared, how it's being plated and served, and encouraging passengers at every opportunity in the food process of personal hygiene, washing your hands thoroughly before and after you go to the bathroom and before and after you go to eat. And that has cut down the incidence of norovirus dramatically.
4: Absolutely. Hand hygiene is always important.
1: But I mean, if you think about the buffet line on most cruise ships, you know, there's only so much the sneeze guard can do. And bottom line is, in the aftermath of COVID, you could not go on a cruise ship and go to a buffet and serve yourself. They changed the entire protocol where the dishes were plated and served to you. That's a big difference.
4: Absolutely.
1: And, of course, since then, I think we've only had maybe three minor outbreaks of norovirus total on all cruise ships. So, now, should we be concerned about it? Of course. But situational awareness means everything. Do the right thing. Wash your hands before and after. Wash your hands before and after. I keep saying that. And the same thing with what the crew is now instructed to do, but the exact same protocols. And, miraculously, the actual incidents have dropped amazingly.
4: You're absolutely right. If there's one weak link, it's leaving the restroom. Because when you think of it, you go to the restroom, you wash your hands, you take the paper towel, and you dry your hands, you throw the paper towel in the waste basket, and then you take the doorknob to leave the restroom. It makes no sense at all. So what is gradually happening is...
1: They're having the washing areas outside the restrooms.
4: Exactly, or having a paper towel dispenser near the restroom door that you use to grab onto the doorknob or the latch.
1: Yeah, because we don't think about that.
4: Exactly.
1: See, now, on the last three cruise ships I was on, the hand-washing areas, yes, they were in the bathroom, but they're also right before you entered the dining room. You could only enter the dining room after you washed your hands. That made the biggest difference.
4: Totally.
1: All right. And by the way, we're talking about the hantavirus, which we've not seen any outbreaks of since that one isolated incident in the South Atlantic. And, of course, norovirus, which is going to be with us as long as we're around, but can be mitigated by just basic common sense and personal hygiene.
4: An ounce of prevention is worth a pound of cure.
1: And you invented that line, did you?
4: I wish. Mr. Ben Franklin.
1: Bottom line, the next time I talk to you, we're going to get deeper into what's going on right now in Democratic Republic of Congo, in South Sudan, and of course in Uganda, and what the United States is doing to protect passengers and travelers from the outbreak that we're starting to see in countries like those, and even Kenya, otherwise known as Ebola. So we'll talk about that with Dr. Nora Messon. But bottom line, for this, nothing to worry about hantavirus that I know about. And for norovirus, it comes with the territory, but you yourself can mitigate the problem by simple, basic personal hygiene. Now, other than that, we're virus-free right now in Hauai and couldn't be happier at the Mauna Kea, the iconic hotel and resort, celebrating its 60th birthday. And that music means we're out of time for this hour, so stick around, everybody. We'll be back with a whole lot more, including a very interesting approach to how they deal with the spa here. Talk about history as Peter Greenberg Worldwide returns to the Big Island of Hawaii right after this.
21: 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Have a travel question or problem? Just email us, peter@petergreenberg.com.
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2: News this hour from Town Hall. I'm Mary Rose. President Trump speaking at Mount Rushmore on Friday night. The president called the 4th of July holiday one of the most extraordinary days in the history of the world. And he said for many in the Democrat Party starting to embrace communism.
7: Communism is a mortal threat to American liberty. It is the greatest threat to our country, including World War I, World War II, Pearl Harbor, or even 9/11. We're not going to let this happen to us. Believe me, we're not letting it happen.
2: The top Republican in Congress says Americans need to be concerned about a radical ideology that Democrats seem to be embracing. On the Salem News program this week on Capitol Hill with Tony Perkins, House Speaker Mike Johnson says the country is facing an unprecedented threat.
8: And what we've seen in recent months is many Mamdanis have popped up all around the country running for Congress. For a while, Tony, everybody just kind of waved that off and said, oh, that was a New York City anomaly. No, sir, it's everywhere. And we've got to confront it. We've got to take it very seriously. And we have to vanquish that, because the ideas and proposals that these candidates would bring to Congress is frightening stuff.
2: He urges Republicans to defend America and capitalism and to turn out in big numbers during the midterms this November. Public policy expert and former Trump economic advisor Steve Moore tells the Salem Radio Network it's a great time to be an American.
9: How could you have so many amazing people at the same place at the same time? Everyone from Ben Franklin to George Washington to Thomas Jefferson to Patrick Henry to John Adams, James Madison, Monroe. I mean, when has that ever happened? How is it like an act of God that you would have? It was the greatest assemblage of men ever in the history of the world.
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11: I'm Kyle Nashum. A man wanted in connection with 2 separate double homicide investigations in eastern North Carolina is now in custody after being arrested near Raleigh. John Champion has the story.
12: Wake County Sheriff's deputies arrested 18-year-old Eric Lamont Martin Jr. early Saturday at a home on Anthony Drive near Raleigh. Investigators say Martin is wanted in connection with a double homicide in Roanoke Rapids and another deadly shooting in Columbus County. The killings happened 11 days apart in June. Wake County Sheriff Willie Rose says the arrest was a result of a coordinated effort involving involving the Sheriff's Office, the State Department of Adult Corrections, and the U.S. Marshals Service. I'm John Champion.
11: A Fuquay Varina police officer fired at a suspect after police say the man pointed a gun at the officer during an encounter near Action Park late Friday night. The suspect ran away and has not been found. The officer was not hurt. Anyone with information is asked to contact Fuquay Varina police. Your WPTF forecast, mostly sunny with a high near 102. Heat index values as high as 109. Kyle Nash, I'm WPTF News.
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1: Peter Greenberg back with you as Peter Greenberg Worldwide continues from the Mauna Kea, the iconic Mauna Kea right here on the Big Island of Hawaii. And of course, you can always reach me. Just email me, peter@petergreenberg.com with your name, phone number, question or problem. 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You guessed it, petergreenberg.com, for our comprehensive list of all the aid and relief organizations doing all that hard and essential work all around the world. 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We always like to localize those opportunities. And right here, let me suggest Kumano Keala. It's a Waimea-based nonprofit focused on doing something people forgotten about here in Hawaii, revitalizing traditional Hawaiian agriculture and strengthening sustainable local food systems. Don't we need that? And you get to volunteer in so many different ways out there on the farm sites and in the communities. And the best part about it is you're volunteering with the very people who live here. Who better to give you the best tour ever of the Big Island than the people you just helped? If you want more information, you know what to do. It's Kumano Ikeala org, but I'm going to do better than that because by the time you finish writing it, you're going to misspell it. Just go to our website, petergreenberg.com, and you'll find it there along with our list of all the other global opportunities you're going to find around the world. But we didn't have to go around the world very far to find out everything we wanted to know about the Big Island because joining me now, he's the cultural advisor and aloha ambassador for this hotel and not to mention the island, Punahele Andrade. How are you, sir?
2: Maitai, I'm good. Thank you very much.
1: And you were born here.
2: I was born here on the island of Hawaii, yes.
1: Amazing.
2: Here in the Kohala District.
1: So you haven't gone far to see me today.
2: I haven't gone far.
1: But the island has gone very far.
2: And the island has changed.
1: It is. I mean, I first came here 1973 when I was working for Newsweek. We were doing a cover story, believe it or not, on Bette Midler because she's from Hawaii.
2: Yes, she is.
1: And that brought me over here. And I remember I was both in Kona, which is not far from where we are now, or then on the other side of the island in Hilo. I remember back then, this is 1973, you know what was on the menu at Hilo? Jell-O and Spam. You're laughing because you know I'm right. That's what it was.
2: Yeah.
1: That's changed,
2: spam
1: too.
2: Spam is a big favorite.
1: It still is. Still is. Yeah. But obviously the culinary opportunities have grown dramatically. But so much of what Hawaii is, and I'm not just talking about the Big Island, I'm talking about the state itself, mm-hmm. or the islands, is about talk story, about telling the story that was handed down to you, that was handed down to your parents, that continues to this day.
2: That is relevant. And till this day, oral traditions are a very important facet of family traditions and how one generation absorbs the intellect from the other. From the kupuna passed down to the keiki, from the elder to the keiki. That in the home setting has not changed. Although, you know, there is other facets that are integrated today because the change of society.
1: The change of technology.
2: Technology, correct.
1: I mean, for most Americans, I hate to say it, and I remember watching it, my first introduction to Hawaii was an Elvis Presley movie.
2: Birds of Paradise.
1: Right?
2: Yeah. Yeah, that was a great film.
1: And what made that film great?
2: Just his charisma and you know what they did? They brought in traditional artisans and practitioners, dancers.
1: For hula.
2: And for hula. And they did as much as they could at that time portraying, of course, Hollywood it up. Is that even a word? Hollywooded it up.
1: It is now.
2: And, you know, they put the spin on it, of course, but it allowed the world to view Hawaii in an aspect that hadn't been seen before.
1: And it allowed the world, whether you liked it or not, to look at Hawaii as accessible.
2: Correct.
1: Right?
2: Yeah.
1: And people started coming over. I mean, it was a big driver of tourism.
2: Yeah. In the 60s, correct.
1: Yeah.
2: Correct.
1: But when you know, I will give you an idea of how Hawaiian culture or American culture gets exported in the most unusual ways. I was in the middle of Egypt, driving across the Sinai Desert with a driver who spoke no English. He was an army driver, getting me to the Israeli border. And I was with a photographer who had the attention span of a flea. And we're just driving sand, more gravel, more sand, more gravel. There's nothing out there. It's hot. We're sweating. It's dusty. And my photographer, who was totally bored at this point, out of nowhere does this. na na na na na na. And the car comes to a screeching halt. Dust and gravel are pouring through the windows. We're coughing and wheezing. And the driver turns around to me and goes, na na na na na. And looks at me and goes, book him, Dano. So Hawaii 5-0 was in the middle of the Sinai Desert in Egypt.
2: Yeah.
1: And that's not clearly the vision that you're trying to perpetuate here.
2: Well, you know, Hawaii is renowned around the world. And it's renowned around the world because of one word, aloha, and the movement of that and what that means.
1: What does it mean?
2: It means unwavering, unprecedented, it's just love in its purest form, in its ancient capacity. Today, aloha is the movement in which our people, the Hawaiian people, have regained their self-identity, and their intellect, our intellect of our indigenous arts, our language, our history, our handcrafts, our navigational skills has formulated into a process of new generational intellect that in 50 years ago was actually inept from Hawaiians. And we were made
1: to believe,
2: we were right, we had to, it became full circle, and it was because of that movement of aloha, and what that means. It has different wavering meanings from one area or from one specific group of people to another. Let's say in hospitality, aloha might mean one way or might mean one thing, that coming from the service entity. In the Hawaiian household, it's much deeper. It is that unconditional, unwavering love that is extended, whether it means discipline or just the foundation of love itself. But through love, there are disciplines, and that discipline art is the movement of aloha today.
1: And hopefully you're still teaching that even in the schools.
2: We're teaching that in schools today, and formally in curriculums devised for Native Hawaiians, by Native Hawaiians, in Hawaiian language-based schools and Hawaiian language or Hawaiian academic-driven schools, land-based schools. We have two in this district here, which is Kanuokaʻaina, a Native Hawaiian school that is multiracial, but its curriculum is focused primarily in Hawaiian practical arts as well as all kind of academic learning. The other is a Hawaiian, Native Hawaiian language school. And these schools...
1: And that's a language that was almost on the verge of extinction.
2: Almost gone, right? During my childhood, no one spoke Hawaiian, or very few spoke Hawaiian. By the 80s, and by the time I entered into college, Hawaiian language was actually an accredited degree. Today, it is actually a PhD. You can get a PhD in Hawaiian language today, in Hawaiian arts and Hawaiian studies.
1: You know, when I
2: first came, come very far.
1: When I first came to Hawaii, of course, I went to Honolulu, as most people did the first mm-hmm. time. And of course, there was a performance of hula. And I thought, oh, that's interesting. It's a nice performance. It took me a while to realize it wasn't just a dance recital. It was an art form.
2: Hula is an art, yes. Hula is an art as ballet. It is old as ballet, if not older. It is a spiritual art, meaning that in ancient times, there was no separation between hula and the religion that it articulated to or with. It was the movement of spirituality through hula and religion. And that's why it was actually banned for nearly 40 years. The hula went underground. It was banned. It was actually persecuted. If practitioners saw exhibitioning hula or dancing hula, And in ancient times, it was the men, actually, that were the formal teachers and the true artisans of hula.
1: We're talking to Punahele Andrade, the cultural advisor and aloha ambassador right here at the Mauna Kea. When we come back, you talked about all the things that the Hawaiians did, the navigation, the stars. But I want to come back and talk about the mythology, too.
2: Okay.
1: Be back with more from the Mauna Kea as Peter Greenberg Worldwide returns. Right after this.
0: Have a question or a problem? Just email Peter at peter@petergreenberg.com. Peter Greenberg Worldwide will be right back.
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1: Peter Greenberg back with you as Peter Greenberg Worldwide returns and continues from the Mauna Kea, the legendary, iconic Mauna Kea, celebrating 60 years right here on the Big Island of Hawaii. We're speaking to Punahele Andrade, who's the cultural advisor and aloha ambassador. I'd like to be an aloha ambassador, actually, for this hotel and for this region. I guess the question is that I left you when the last break happened, is the mythology of Hawaii, the gods. Not far from us is the volcano. And of course, every time I go there and I visit Volcano House, mm-hmm. I've been going, gosh, for since I came here, I'm reminded that I'm being watched over by Pele.
2: You are. You are. Hawaii's mythology, as we can classify that as, is much more than mythology to the native Hawaiian, to us. The religion, the Hawaiian spirituality, as we can now identify with it today, is much different from its past. In past, the Hawaiian spirituality and religion was coveted by a lot of rules. They still are today. But today, the difference is we have the mindset and the ability to openly practice it again. Where in the past, our grandparents and great-grandparents did not openly have that practice. Per se, in hula schools, the practice of acknowledging the hula goddesses and gods. Pele, you mentioned Pele. The Pele worship in the ideology and the worship of that.
1: Well, she's the goddess of the volcano.
2: She is the goddess of creation, of eternal creation. And so it, as if we look at that as the Hawaiians did, at the scope of what they looked at their mythicism as, it was an elemental world. So their gods and goddesses were elemental, meaning that they could act, they were tangible. They could see them. They could touch them. They could acknowledge them. They were around them. And they were multifaceted. It just wasn't one facet. Take example, water. The water, the ideology of water and how sacred water is to an island environment where in an area like the South Kohala region and the Kohala, the lower Kona regions where water is very scarce, was something that was very sacred, and the feeling of that innately to the Hawaiians knew the precious resource of that. So that water, Kane, the god of water and the god of life, and Kanaloa, the god of sea, two different types of waters, but nevertheless, both waters life-giving. And so if we look at the resources that we have in Hawaii, which are so precious to us, and the environment, Hawaii truly is one of the most beautiful, special, and exotic places on Earth.
1: And I'm reminded, going up to Volcano House, which, by the way, is part of the National Park System, mm-hmm. You know, I talked to the rangers there, and there are now signs, but in the old days, that people just told you, whatever you do, don't take any rocks from here. Don't, as a souvenir, don't be tourists, don't take them back, because if you do, you'll anger Pele, and you'll have nothing but bad luck. And the rangers love to tell me the stories about how many times packages arrive in the mail to Volcano House with the rocks they're sending back. My life is ruined. Take the rocks.
2: Till this very day. And that comes from an ancient concept of where you find, and not just an ancient concept, but a concept of all mankind. Where you find something, you leave it alone. You have the respect to leave it there. And with Pele taking lava, that's something so precious and something so new, the concept of that is, again, the respect to leave it where it remains. Rocks for us, lava, is just not the mineral source of magma and lava, but for us is actually a life-giving energetic force that came from Pele, from the center of the earth. Over millions of years, it breaks down and becomes the fertile land that we have. The other thing is that if every guest, if we times that by a million arrivals a day, and if they were to take one stone a day, I don't know if we have much island left.
1: Although, as the volcano continues to erupt, it's enlarging the island.
2: It is enlarging the island.
1: And one of the most fascinating things I got a chance to see, and I've done it a number of times because the volcano continues to erupt, is to take a helicopter ride. And as you come around the corner there, and you see the molten lava hit the sea, and you see the steam coming up, and you can actually see the land starting to enlarge.
2: Yeah.
1: It's unreal.
2: That is fascinating, when lava hits the ocean and how it converges from its molten state, and then it just explodes into a big burst, and then it becomes black sand, and then that black sand builds and builds and builds, and then the lava flows onto that sand and gradually goes into the ocean and builds and builds and builds.
1: Amazing.
2: And that is how Earth and Hawaii was created.
1: Punahele Andrade, the cultural advisor and aloha ambassador for the Mauna Kea here on the Big Island. Thank you so much for joining us.
2: Mahalo, and thank you.
1: And mahalo right back to you. We'll be back with more as Peter Greenberg Worldwide continues from the Big Island of Hawaii and the Mauna Kea right after this.
5: Your flight might be late, but we're right on time. Peter Greenberg Worldwide will be right back.
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1: Peter Greenberg back with you as Peter Greenberg Worldwide continues from the Mauna Kea right here on the Big Island of Hawaii. And of course, you can always reach me, you know the drill. Email me, peter@petergreenberg.com with your name, phone number, question or problem. We will answer those questions and solve those problems throughout the show as we do every single week. My next guest knows a little bit about this place because he's been here for a number of years, but most importantly, knows the history of an iconic hotel like this celebrating its 60th birthday. His name is Craig Anderson. Hello, Craig.
2: Yeah, good morning, Peter. How are you this morning?
1: I'm doing just great. I mean, as I said earlier in the show, I first came here in 1973.
2: Wow.
1: When I was working for Newsweek. It was back then, it was like a rock resort,
2: mm-hmm.
1: right? But And Rockers were started by the Rockefellers.
4: Absolutely.
1: It was sort of like their getaway.
4: Yeah, Lawrence Rockefeller's vision when he flew over this place in a plane with the governor of Hawaii and looked down at this beach and said, that's where I want to put my resort.
1: And by the way, speaking about looking down at this beach, if you've been to the Big Island, then you know what I'm about to say. If you haven't, you might be surprised. I mean, this is 95% volcanic, and yet you have the benefit of having one of the only sandy beaches I've seen on the entire island.
4: We're blessed. We're blessed. Actually, both of our hotels here have wonderful beaches. The Westin Apuna next door has a great beach as well. But it's one of the calling cards of this hotel and has been for six decades.
1: What defines this hotel? I mean, you've gone through six decades.
4: I'd have to say it's the staff. I mean, we've got multi-generational staff that interact with multi-generational guests that have been coming back for years and years. And
1: when I was at the restaurant last night, I engaged one of your waitresses in a conversation, and she's been here 37 years.
4: Yeah. Yeah, it's an amazing ohana, if you will, here with our staff. And I think this place has an old Hawaii vibe to it that I think is different than other resorts, both on this island and on other islands. It's very unique.
1: What is the old Hawaii vibe?
4: There's just a calmness. There's a genuine, authentic aloha spirit here. Life kind of slows down, and I think people come here for that nourishing kind of environment.
1: I mean, to be honest, I don't come to Hawaii for high energy. I come to Hawaii for low energy, but great experience.
4: Sure. Yeah, and, you know, everyone, you know, vacations the way they want to and looks for different things. But I think just the architecture, when you walk into the lobby and you see the ocean, when you look down at the crescent sand beach, there's a calmness and a kind of a spiritual kind of nourishment that comes from being here.
1: And yet when this hotel was designed initially, it was cutting edge. Nobody had seen that kind of design at the beach.
4: Yeah, I think when it was built for $15 million, it was the most expensive hotel that was built at that time.
1: Your renovations cost eight times more than that.
4: and then some. Yeah.
1: It was only built for $15
4: million. That's what the records show. And the original design, interestingly, had these round halls with natural ventilation in the roofs. And they built a model unit, and we had one of those Kona storms. And it rained like the Dickens, and it flooded the unit. So they immediately scrapped that design and hired Skidmore, Owings, and Merrill, and now we have the timeless architecture you see today.
1: I remember at one point, and I know you'll remember this, part of the sort of like the experience mandate of the hotel was, we really want to be cut off. And so no TVs in the rooms, right? They said, no, we want people to just enjoy Hawaii. And there'll be no TVs in the room. How long did that last?
4: About 5 minutes. You know, guests checked in and said, hey, where's the TV? I need a TV delivered to my room.
1: And yet, here's the interesting thing. And there's a lesson there that they wanted the TV in the room, but they weren't watching it. They just loved the option of having the TV on. They wanted to check their stocks or whether the Lakers did something. But that's really the definition of true luxury when you get to keep your options.
4: Exactly.
1: And there are TVs in the room now.
4: There's TVs in the room now, but we kept the original intent of Rockefeller's design, and we have a wooden panel that slides in front of the TV. So if you want to pretend that there isn't a TV in the room or really unplug, you can do that.
1: Bottom line is you still get to watch.
4: Yeah, absolutely.
1: But at the end of the day, part and parcel of Hawaii, it's part of the culture. It's storytelling.
4: Mm-hmm.
1: Right, it's the stories that you tell that are handed down. And of course, the name of it is Talk Story, right?
4: Exactly.
1: And you do that here.
4: Vala'au, absolutely. It's interesting. We host a weekly wine reception for all of our guests on Wednesdays. We call it Wine Wednesday, and every week we hear new stories from our guests who've been coming for decades. Where they wax romantically about the batik room and how they used to have to wear a jacket to go to dinner. And of course I asked them, well, would you like us to bring that back? And they said, well, no, we don't want to wear a jacket anymore to dinner. That was back in the day. But the stories that they tell, you know, about when they first came as a child and now they're bringing their kids or their grandkids, I mean, it just goes.
1: We're talking to Craig Anderson from the Mauna Kea. When we come back, more with me and Craig and the history of the Big Island as Peter Greenberg Worldwide returns to the Mauna Kea right after this.
0: Your flight might be late, but we're right on time. Peter Greenberg Worldwide will be right back.
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0: Welcome back to Peter Greenberg Worldwide. Once again, here's Peter Greenberg.
1: And we're back. Peter Greenberg talking to Craig Anderson here at the Mauna Kea on the Big Island of Hawaii. Of course, you can always reach me. Just email me, peter@petergreenberg.com, with your name, phone number, question, or problem. Craig, part of the storytelling here, and it's not just the guests, it's the culture itself. It's the people who live here who hand down stories from generation to generation to generation. And where we are right now, I mean, all around us is sacred ground. All around us, it's not just volcanic rock. And the volcano continues to erupt, right? It's all the stories from the families and generations that are preserved.
4: Yeah, absolutely. You know, when Rockefeller first opened Mauna Kea, it was during the time of the decline of the sugar industry, and many of the employees of the opening of the hotel came from the sugar plantations just north of here in Kohala. And there's a story that Rockefeller brought in estheticians from Elizabeth Arden in New York and conducted makeovers for some of the staff who were a month ago a plantation worker and today were a housekeeper or a front desk agent or a bellman. So it's his vision of creating that transition from the agriculture industry here on this island to the visitor industry and opening the first luxury hotel here on the Big Island.
1: You know, even to this day, if you ask anybody outside of Hawaii what's the principal industry of Hawaii, they're going to say pineapple. Mm. Wrong.
4: Wrong.
1: Sugar. Not, wrong.
4: Not anymore.
1: No, travel and tourism.
4: Tourism is it. Absolutely.
1: I mean, as a GDP figure, it's the one thing that many government officials don't get, and that is, it is the power.
4: Absolutely. I think tourism represents 35 to 40% of the GDP of the state of Hawaii. And I know our hotels here on the coast pay, I think, about 35% of the property taxes here on this island. So, you know, we're an economic engine that supports a lot of what people who live here in Hawaii get to enjoy.
1: What would you say is your biggest challenge then?
4: Oof. It's got to be staffing. I think
1: it's still
4: a challenge for us. You know, it's a limited population. It's expensive to live here. We see people leaving the island because it's hard to make ends meet.
1: And you know, if you talk to, and this is not just particular to your hotel, if I went up and down the coast here and talk to anybody working at any hotel, there's a reasonably good chance, I think you'd agree, they're holding down more than one job.
4: Absolutely. Absolutely, and I would tell you that all those hotels would tell you that they're also looking for people to fill open positions. So, it's a puzzle. You know, we're doing a lot of work with local high schools to try to reach out to the youth on this
1: and
4: island,
1: starting training programs
4: to give them the opportunities to see what, you know, what our industry can offer them. Because there are a lot of, you know, depending on what your interests are, you know, everything from engineering to customer service to sales and marketing, accounting. I mean, there are a lot of different career paths available to people.
1: You know, you mentioned career paths. I think there's a big industry problem, not just particularly to Hawaii, to the entire travel industry. You know, if you and I were to go to dinner tonight at a little cafe in Rome, that waiter, that's not his job, that's his profession.
4: Mm-hmm.
1: It's what his father did before him, or his brother, or his mother. He loves what he's doing, or she loves what she's doing. And by the way, that's as it should be, right? The travel industry got lazy. And I think that they just thought, oh, it's a job. And then when COVID hit, it was an economic issue, not to mention people questioning their own mortality at that point. They said, you know what? I'm leaving. I'm not coming back. And they didn't come back.
4: Yep.
1: That wasn't just Hawaii. That was Cleveland. Mm. It was anywhere, right? And you're still trying to catch up.
4: Absolutely. Absolutely. We definitely saw that here. You know, and then, you know, people were concerned for their safety, so they didn't want to go out. And now we're starting to see more people want to travel and create those rituals and connect with other people. So, I'm not sure what the solution is. We need people to deliver service in our industry. We're not going to be able to automate the things that we do every day.
1: And the minute you do that, you're in real trouble.
4: Yeah.
1: By the way, if I ever show up at a hotel and they have kiosks in the lobby, I don't check in.
4: And if a robot delivers your room service, I'm sure you won't that either.
1: You know the famous robot story? It's a true story. I went to the lab at Hilton in McLean, Virginia, right? And they had developed a robot to do room service, right? Or to come up with if you needed a toothbrush or whatever it was. And here was this robot, R2-D2, coming down the hall. I said, this is not going to work. And you know what happened? In about 2 weeks, there were guests who literally had baseball bats. And they were beating the crap out of the robot. And at one point, they found one of the robots trying to escape. The robot had left the hotel. Couldn't take it anymore.
4: Cruising down the street.
1: Exactly. So you know what? Forgetting the methodology here, I thought the message was strong enough.
4: Totally.
1: Don't ever go to robots.
4: It's hard to imagine. It's hard to imagine, especially here in Hawaii, where the aloha spirit and that genuine connection is so important. So, I'm not sure where AI fits into our industry moving forward, but...
1: Well, I can tell you where it could fit in. You know, if you want AI to do the night auditing about who's checked in and who checked out, be my guest. If you want the AI to check me in, I don't want to do it.
4: Right.
1: I don't want to do it because it doesn't know the questions to ask, and it really can't engage you in a conversation that's meaningful.
4: Mm. So I take it you don't have a virtual assistant, then?
1: You're talking to him. What are you talking about? No. It's not that I'm old school. I'm real school. Right? I understand the technology. I do not want to be taken over by the technology.
4: Hear.
1: If AI wants to wash my car, go for it. if AI wants to tell me where I should go on my vacation in Hawaii, stay away from me.
4: There you go.
1: Craig Anderson, the guy who runs this place, the Mauna Kea, the legendary Mauna Kea, celebrating 60 years this year. Thank you so much for joining us. That music means we're out of time for this hour. Stick around, everybody. We've got a whole lot more coming from the Mauna Kea on the Big Island of Hawaii as Peter Greenberg Worldwide continues right after this.
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8: News this hour from Town Hall. I'm Mary Rose. Hundreds of thousands of Americans making their way to the National Mall today to celebrate 250 years of American independence. Chad George brought his family all the way from Columbus, Ohio.
9: Brought the family here for the 250th anniversary of the greatest country in the world. A lot of division in the world, but the reality is, as you've seen with the World Cup going on, we have the greatest country in the world, and you need to get out and enjoy it, which is why we're here right now.
8: President Trump speaking at Mount Rushmore last night, he talked about the threat of communism in the Democrat Party.
10: Communism is the exact opposite of life, liberty, and the pursuit of happiness. It's death, tyranny, and the pursuit of evil. The godless communist morality states that anything is justified to bring about inhuman visions and to really propose what's good. They don't want good.
8: Wildfire threats in the West. Correspondent Ed Donahue has the latest.
11: Red flag wildfire warnings are in effect in several states in the West. The Cottonwood Fire in Utah is the biggest. A state of emergency has been declared. Fireworks are being restricted. The National Weather Service issued a rare, particularly dangerous situation warning. UCLA geography professor Park Williams says the West got a good amount of rain to start the year. But
12: the tap just totally turned off. So low precipitation totals and really high temperatures have left our forests really abnormally parched.
11: Red flag warnings stretch from Idaho to southern Arizona and New Mexico. I'm Ed Donahue.
8: Nearly 1 million power outages are being reported in multiple states today. The tracking site power outage says over 8,402,000 homes were without electricity. More at townhall.com.
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15: I'm Kyle Nashheim. State Attorney General Jeff Jackson is suing a federal Medicaid agency trying to implement work requirements for the state's sickest people, including patients living with stage 4 cancer or multiple sclerosis, Jackson told CBS 17.
23: These are the sickest people in our state. So this is cancer, muscular dystrophy, cystic fibrosis.
15: Governor Josh Stein signed 4 bills into law Thursday covering topics ranging from child protection and law enforcement staffing to tax relief and for environmental board oversight. Among them was House Bill 481, which allows retired law enforcement officers to return to work without losing their special pay.
24: The law will help keep experienced public safety professionals on the job, reduce strain on departments,
2: and keep people safe.
15: House Bill 83 increases prison sentences for people who send obscene images to minors and strengthens the state's response to human trafficking. Your WPTF forecast this afternoon, mostly sunny with a high near 102 with heat index as high as 109. Kyle Nashheim, WPTF News.
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0: Welcome back to Peter Greenberg Worldwide. Once again, here's Peter Greenberg.
1: Peter Greenberg here as Peter Greenberg Worldwide continues from the big island of Hawaii, otherwise known as the legendary Mauna Kea Resort. And of course, you can always reach me. You know the drill. Just email me, peter@petergreenberg.com, with your name, phone number, question, or problem. We will solve it right here on the air. Let's go out to the phones out in Bolingbrook, Illinois. I've got Jay on the phone. Hello, Jay.
2: Hello, Mr. Greenberg. How are you today?
1: I am fine. So what's up?
2: So you had on your show talking about museums, and you mentioned the Griffith Museum of Science and Industry, and you were talking about the German U-boat, the U-505, and how it was brought over and everything.
1: Yeah.
2: And I had mentioned on my email that my dad worked there for only 48 years.
1: Oh, my goodness.
2: And he was, if you ever go to the museum, they should, still have pictures of them bringing it across what is now called Lakeshore Drive.
1: Yeah.
2: Back then, I think it was called Leif Erikson Drive. And you could see my dad standing on the museum side, kind of like guarding whatever area of that area he was at so people wouldn't be walking back and forth. But it was interesting, the movie that they have on the cranes that they put together from Lake Michigan over the sand, over Leif Erikson Drive at the time, and then at the museum, and how they had to almost kind of like do a parallel park thing with it. It was really interesting to see how they did that.
1: Oh,
2: there's a picture.
1: You're right. And the video that they show at the museum is just fascinating because it also has video of the submarine being captured. So it's amazing.
2: Rear Admiral Gallery was the captain of the tour, or the group of ships that kidnapped it. You know, the story goes is that the captain of the submarine, when they captured it, the beds are very small, but that the captain of the submarine at the time was 6 feet 1 inches tall, so they assumed he never got any sleep because he couldn't sit in those beds, those cots.
1: Unbelievable. You know, what's interesting is here we are on the big island of Hawaii. If you fly over to Oahu at Pearl Harbor, there's another submarine there you can see called the Bowfin at the Pacific Fleet Submarine Museum right there in Pearl Harbor. And of course, you've got one in Manitowoc, Wisconsin, where they've got the Cobia. There's even one in Georgia, but I'm telling you, you hit the nail right on the head. The one you got to see, after you see the one in Hawaii, you have to go on the U-boat, the 505, at the museum in Chicago, because, first of all, it's amazing to see the living conditions and what they went through on all submarines.
2: Yep.
1: And then even more important, at least in terms of the logistics, how do they get a submarine from the middle of the Atlantic to Chicago? And getting across Lakeshore Drive was the easy part when you consider everything else they had to do. So,
2: yes, definitely, you're absolutely right.
1: Yeah, definitely check it out, and I really appreciate the call, Jay.
2: Okay, thank you very much, Mr. Greenberg. You have a great day now.
1: You too, Matt. Thanks.
2: Thank you. Bye.
1: Definitely thank Jay for that call. I'm telling you, whether you're a submarine nut like I am or not, these submarines are worth the visit just to give you the proper perspective of World War II. And if you ever get a chance to watch it on one of the streaming services, one of the all-time greatest movies ever done on submarines, called Das Boot. In fact, it won the Academy Award. Check it out. All right, let's go to an email here from Diana. Writes, I'll be in Mumbai, India from December 25th to the 27th of this year. Is there any way I would be able to watch the Chicago Green Bay Packer game while I'm there? Perhaps an iPad app or a local venue. What would you recommend? Okay, well, here's the thing you want to do. First of all, someone can help you who's much more technically savvy than me to get yourself a VPN. And that allows you to be able to log on to a U.S.-based system that thinks you're based in the U.S. Otherwise, you get geo-blocked and you can't do it. Now, once you do that, I'm a huge fan of YouTube TV. It's not expensive, a whole lot cheaper than having a cable service. And you can log in from anywhere you are in the United States, or with that VPN, just about anywhere you are in the world. And then, in the middle of the night, in India, you get to watch the Packers and the Bears. Right? That's how you do it. It's really as simple as that. But get someone who knows what they're doing to get you that VPN. It's a little bit tricky, but once you have it, it works. Otherwise, you're not going to get that game that I can imagine in India. They're not big Chicago Bears, Green Bay Packers there. Remember, we're talking rugby and cricket and football, otherwise known as soccer. All right, so that's what you got to do there. And here's an email from Janelle who writes, my nephew, who doesn't like to fly, needs to get to Indonesia in September. Would you have any suggestions on the best route for flying and also a route for a cruiser cargo ship? All right, let's rule out these things first. He's not going to take a cargo ship. That'll be a 72-day trip. Because remember, There's still possibility for everybody to have the time to go by freighter. They have limited cabins on every freighter. They usually sell out way in advance. And you have no guarantee that when you get to a port, you may be there for 8 or 9 days waiting to unload. So you have to have a lot of flexibility in your schedule. So let's rule that out. Cruises, also we're ruling that out simply because cruise ships, we're not talking about a ferry service here. A cruise ship only gets there at 8 in the morning, leaves at 4 in the afternoon, and you're paying for a whole cruise just to get to Indonesia? I don't think so. So where does that leave you? You got to fly. Now, you didn't tell me where you're flying from, but I'm going to suggest from the West Coast, I'll get you there. The best way to do that is to either get through Asia, meaning Hong Kong, Bangkok, or Singapore, and then head down. So you're dealing with one very big long haul. You could do Cathay Pacific nonstop to Hong Kong, and then another long haul nonstop from there to Jakarta. That's the way I do it. All right? But you can forget the freighter or the cargo ship or the cruise ship on this one. All right? We appreciate that. And lots of people to thank. Diana Sue, Anthony Protus, Bradley Doyle, Amanda Morris, Jeff Ryder doing the boards in Connecticut. And, of course, it's July 4th weekend, everybody. So wherever you are, I hope you got there safely. I hope you get back safely. There are 72 million of you in cars, on planes and ships and trains. Have a great holiday weekend, everybody. Be safe. And, of course, thanks to everybody here at the Mauna Kea. Bye-bye.
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4: News this hour from Town Hall. I'm Mary Rose. The USA and its presidents getting an enthusiastic reception last night at Mount Rushmore. The president told the crowd, it's clear the American dream is alive and well.
5: After 250 years, American freedom still rings. The American dream still lives, and the American flag still flies more proudly than ever before over the people who will not quit, the nation that will not fail, the country that will not fall. No matter how hard the enemy tries, we cannot be beaten.
4: All sorts of patriotic events scheduled for the 4th of July on the National Mall in D.C. Correspondent Laura Winters with the preview.
6: The epic July 4th Salute to America celebration will include thousands of fireworks and military flyovers. The president scheduled to speak Saturday night as the nation's capital hosts thousands of tourists from across the country and the world. In the afternoon, folks will be treated to one of NASA's supersonic F-5 light fighter jets flying in the sky. Also on the schedule, the Blue Angels, the Thunderbirds, F-35 stealth fighters, U.S. Coast Guard helicopters, and a B-1 stealth bomber. Trump's new Air Force One also scheduled to make a pass over the crowd. Laura Winters reporting.
4: A rare surviving copy of the Declaration of Independence has turned up in London.
7: It is one of 11 copies printed in Exeter, New Hampshire in July 1776 and was seized from an American ship that was captured later that year. The document will now go on display. It was found by a volunteer at the British National Archives, Michael Skurr, who was cataloguing the papers of Royal Navy captains.
8: I called over to my boss and said, I think you need to come and have a look at this. Opened it up and realized it was a Declaration of Independence of the United States of America. Well, I feel very proud that I stumbled across it and that it will now be something which other people can enjoy.
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10: I'm Kyle Nash. I'm a man wanted in connection with two separate double homicide investigations in eastern North Carolina is now in custody after being arrested near Raleigh. John Champion has the story.
11: Wake County Sheriff's deputies arrested 18-year-old Eric Lamont Martin Jr. early Saturday at a home on Anthony Drive near Raleigh. Investigators say Martin is wanted in connection with a double homicide in Roanoke Rapids and another deadly shooting in Columbus County. The killings happened 11 days apart in June. Wake County Sheriff Willie Rose says the arrest was a result of a coordinated effort involving the Sheriff's Office, the State Department of Adult Corrections, and the U.S. Marshals Service. I'm John Champion.
10: A Fuquay Varina police officer fired at a suspect after police say the man pointed a gun at the officer during an encounter near Action Park late Friday night. The suspect ran away and has not been found. The officer was not hurt. Anyone with information is asked to contact Fuquay Varina police. Your WPTF forecast, mostly sunny with a high near 102. Heat index values as high as 109. Kyle Nash, I'm WPTF News.
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18: Making your home great on WPTF. 919-860-9783, our permanent telephone number. Go ahead and call. Let's talk about homeownership. Let's talk about sitting quietly in your easy chair. And then some knucklehead knocks on the door. Holly Bowers is here from Roofworks. We are anti-knucklehead knocking on doors, is what we are. You guys don't ever or have never done door knocking to try to drum up business.
19: No, I mean, we're in the neighborhood, and well, it's certainly taught to neighbors, and we put notices, you know, saying, hey, we're going to be here.
18: Yeah.
19: Sorry for the inconvenience, because obviously when you're doing roofs on neighbors' homes, you got a whole bunch of chaos going on. But outside of that, no. I mean, you and I were just talking about, I think it's pretty awesome that you joined the board on the HOA.
18: Yes.
19: Takes this is a special person to do that.
18: My title is Lord David. It really is. Because they asked us what titles we wanted to run for, and the three of us looked at each other and said, I don't know. So I am Lord David, the highest rank in the HOA.
19: Good for you.
18: Taking over from my wife. And we are going to be, we've got that sign out front that says no soliciting. And it's on the same side or sign, the post, as the speed limit sign. Both of those are being ignored all the time. We got a 25 mile per hour speed limit on a road that's 1/7 of a mile. Seven tenths of a mile. It's really short, and people are running fast. They're driving their cars fast, and they see that sign, but they just keep going, and it doesn't make any sense. I'm sitting in my comfortable chair, and the door, you know, bell goes off. Somebody there, and they're trying to sell me something. So, I'm gonna be nice to them. But I'm done being really nice, if that makes sense.
19: It does make sense.
18: We need to teach especially more senior individuals who say, you know, perhaps if their tendency is to be nicer, yeah? Until they've been ripped off, right? But in construction, there's a lot of graft.
19: Yeah. That's why we're talking about it right now, because I was just curious. I had asked Dave before the show started, because of the windstorm, if he had anybody showing up in the neighborhood. So
18: and we had one guy with a shirt. I never let him get to his pitch. I said, no, we don't do that sort of thing.
19: Well, I think as good as you being on the board and the board enforcing it and just educating the homeowners about this kind of stuff, because you have the signs up clearly, but as you said, they just literally don't even pay any attention to it, and that's where you guys just have to keep enforcing it and stay away.
18: Yeah, my neighbor who takes a slightly more direct tack than I do, he will answer the door and he'll say, "Are you stupid or can you not read?"
19: Oh, gee.
18: And he'll just stop. He won't say anything more. "Are you stupid or you can't read?" And I say, "What?" Well, he's got a big sign that says no soliciting. He's got one in his yard. I mean, you can't. And at one point I said to the guy, I said, "Did you drive right by that?" He said, "No, they dropped me off." What kind of a job is that? They drop you off and you knock on all the homes. That doesn't make sense. What's the proper way to market?
19: Geez, nowadays there's all different types of great marketing ideas. So that's why I said I understand the point of doing it many, many, many years ago when you couldn't touch people. But now, I mean, digitally, you can reach as many people as you possibly want to.
18: Right.
19: So.
18: Right. And I never discourage people from advertising in normal ways or even following up on word of mouth.
19: Yeah, you know. I mean, that's the best. If you do good work, you get referrals. That's, you stand behind your word, you're just going to grow organically. That's really, truly the best way to do it.
18: You know, do you know any of your neighbors who are also suffering from some damage, perhaps on their house, or they were under the same storm? Can I have their name and number? Would that be all right? Or would you give them my card?
19: Yeah, exactly.
18: That's normal. So. But there are horror stories, and you've told at least one or two of them. There are people who get their hooks into folks who are trusting.
19: Yeah, and I mean, it's not just our industry. It's every industry nowadays. Yeah. I mean, the problem with digital also comes with a big risk as well, because people are clearly being frauded into all sorts of crazy stuff. You don't know what kind of emails.

0: gotcha. Of course, Google will take your information, too, and that's another
1: that's
0: thing.
1: That's right. That is stored out there.
0: Google's hands aren't clean, either.
1: I know.
0: All right. So tell me, how are things going? There were some windstorms and some serious storms.
1: Yeah, I mean, we got some good rain, which hopefully everybody's excited about, because we needed that to help us through this crazy drought. But, yeah, things have been great. You guys have any roof leaks that have popped up, give us a call. We're definitely starting to get the team out there. I spent a good amount of the day yesterday down in Southern Pines with our team. Things are going great down there, so
0: that's great that you're
1: just trying to make sure that we can take care of people and help them out.
0: You know, it's funny because, you know, when you've got a market like ours, practically every home has got a roof and there's a lot of business. You can be successful in this market, and then to go in another direction doesn't mean you have to invent like toilet works or siding works or window works, spelled WERKS. You don't have to do that. What you can do is move into slightly different, you know, zip codes.
1: Yeah, and like I said, we're big advocates for you don't take on any and everything. You can't handle it doing that. You grow too fast, too quick, and you fall on your face. So this has been a slow growth, a big dream that we wanted to kind of open up and expand. And we've got the right people down there. And
0: that's good.
1: The right people in Raleigh. So it's just working.
0: Yep. And I'm telling you, as soon as Johnston County fills up, Nash and Person County and everything east is going to open up in a big time, too. I don't know how the growth will ever be managed.
1: Not in this state. No, everybody's coming here. I mean, it's a great place to live. We got four seasons. The weather's good. The economy's good. We're in a good spot. They've done a really good job in North Carolina.
0: Just everybody pay attention. 540 isn't the last road to get built.
1: Yeah, that's true.
0: Right? When you build a road, you are practically inviting new houses. And when you have too many houses, then you got to do what? You got to build another road.
1: And schools and everything else that comes with it.
0: So, all right. Well, it's a good place to be. We're a huge number one destination for people. A lot of people from California, you know, they like the ocean. They can adjust to the fact that on our side of the continent, the ocean's on the wrong side. Right. That's a big deal. They get over there. Man, there's something wrong here. Yeah, the ocean's on the other side, but they enjoy this kind of climate, and it's a good business climate so far.
1: Yeah, I mean, it's going to be hot next week, but not anything that any of us aren't used to.
0: Yes.
1: This week was great. I think the weather this week was, we had some rain, it wasn't too hot, it was about as good as it gets.
0: That's good. Okay, so how's the roofing business?
1: It's good.
0: Yeah?
1: Yeah, like I said, just everything is going good. We're just growing and keeping everybody clicking and keeping our customers happy. And if we got issues, we're getting out there and getting them taken care of and doing what we do.
0: If I needed a new roof, which I hopefully don't, if I needed a new roof, how quickly could RoofWorks act on it?
1: Well, I mean, it
0: put
1: just,
0: people there.
1: Yeah, it depends on your sense of urgency. If it's an emergency, we can certainly bring you right to the forefront. But if it's something that, you know, it's okay that we do it in a month, we can certainly get it scheduled. So.
0: Okay.
1: We pretty much handle every situation just like that.
0: Yes.
1: If somebody's got water pouring in the house, that's on fire. We need to get out there and make sure we get that dried in so no more damage is caused. And those always come first.
0: And there's a there's a niche company or style corporation that's like emergency services. And I used to work in that area. And there's some value to it, especially people who've had fires in their home. And then, you know, there's multiple skills have to go back into repairing a home that's got fire and water damage. But we don't have to call them if the roof is leaking.
1: No, yeah, you can certainly just call us, and our team is fully equipped to get out there. And if we just had to put a tarp on, if we can do a permanent repair at the time, if you need a new roof, we'll walk you through that process. So, just something, you know, just a roof leak, that's not an emergency situation. Sometimes they are. I wouldn't say that. I mean, we've had to talk to people at 11. We're not going to get anybody on

0: the roof at 11 o'clock at night when it's dark, because that's very unsafe.
1: Yes.
0: But we'll certainly have the guys out there first thing in the morning to help get that situation taken care of.
1: Yeah, we're going to continue to have that possibility of a thunderstorm every afternoon. And on those days when it gets up to 95 or 99, you know, that's a potential for a serious thunderstorm.
0: Yeah, and you know what we haven't seen? I mean, the pop-ups. Usually in the summertime, we have just random storms that come out of the blue, but we haven't seen any of those yet. Not too much.
1: Yeah.
0: It's not as normal as it typically is in the summer.
1: Okay, well, you know, these things are going to happen. But it's even beyond the weather situation. I mean, roofs wear out.
0: Yeah.
1: Not quickly, we hope, but like a three-tab shingle. This is the ground level, okay? The shingle that made America, you know, in the 60s and 70s and, you know, beyond. It does not last like a new shingle does.
0: No, it doesn't. I mean, typically 15 years. If you get 20, we've seen 20 years out of it plus, but that's a good situation for you if that happens. But either way, I mean, we ran a couple leads this week. They didn't need a roof replacement, not anytime soon. So we can certainly help walk them through just doing repairs and getting them until they get to that point. But just being honest about that, hey, you've got 5-10 years left. Don't replace the roof.
1: That's great.
0: Just unless you need it, if you want something different aesthetically.
1: Yeah.
0: But that's, you know, that's what we do. We're not going to shove anybody into a situation that doesn't make economical sense for them.
1: Right, right. And the other part of it is that when you do have to do that, when you have to replace the whole thing, you do have to take it off first.
0: Of course.
1: Don't let anybody talk you into a roof on a roof. Right?
0: Yeah, you can't visibly see anything going on underneath the surface. So you got to get everything off and then see what's going on with the plywood, make sure if there's any rot, you get all that out of there, and then get the new roof put on.
1: A new roof purchased today, typically, quality new roof installed today, might last how long? I'm not talking about warranty or guarantee.
0: Yeah,
1: it might last how long?
0: Well, I mean, if you put a better shingle on besides a three tab, you're getting 25, 30 years out of it.
1: Oh,
0: so
1: yeah.
0: That's pretty typical for, you know, the next level up to an architectural shingle. But then they have a whole bunch of other shingles that are much thicker and more durable that are going to last, you know, 50 years if you go with the really high end.
1: Really? All right. Let's talk about that. Coming up with Holly Bowers of Roofworks. 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I'm Dave Alexander. 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
1: Making your home great on WPTF. 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We're kind of easing into the, you know, into the quality roof field, but we're also even off air talking about people getting scammed generally. You know, I saw a report about a guy getting, how do you get scammed out of $200,000? Well, often enough, it's not greed, but you think you're investing well with somebody, and like crypto and whatever. People can just tell you, poof, it's gone. And that's a hard thing. But when you're investing in your roof, you're buying something.
0: Mm-hmm.
1: How do I know it's a quality product?
0: Yeah, well, that's why we were talking about warranties off air, but that's the big point of the warranties. I mean, every job, every manufacturer has, you know, there might be a batch that's screwed up. So with that warranty is there to protect you. Depending on what kind of warranty you have,
1: right,
0: it's going to cover workmanship too, which means that they're, you know, they're using a good accredited contractor, most likely, if you have that high-end warranty, and the manufacturer is backing it up too, because that's important.
1: Yeah,
0: a lot of things that you're seeing, the problems that happen, are one of two things: it's a product issue or it's a workmanship issue.
1: Right,
0: the details weren't done right, which in turn is causing leaks and causing massive issues, or the product is failing and you have an issue on that side of it.
1: So,
0: but that's what that warranty does. From either case, it's going to protect you both ways.
1: If, and I would assume every now and then, probably, hopefully not often, there's a bad batch.
0: Yeah, it happens. That's, I mean, they're pushing out, you know, millions upon millions of products every year. So, you know, things are going to go wrong. It happens.
1: How do they know that that's either the bad batch, or how do they know that my roof is in the bad batch?
0: Yeah, well, sometimes they don't. I mean, you can visibly see certain things from the eye, but if you have that issue, you just call the company. If you have the good workmanship and manufacturer's warranty under you, all you got to do is, like our clients, all they have to do is call us.
1: Yep.
0: We'll get out there. We'll get a rep out there for the manufacturer, and if we determine that that is the case, then they're going to replace your roof.
1: That is
0: covered, and that's a great, great insurance right there.
1: That's weird that you can get the rep from the manufacturer out.
0: Yeah, we work with CertainTeed very closely. They're great about all of that. That's one of the reasons why we stand behind them.
1: Right.
0: Because when there are issues, they're right there to help us through it.
1: Is it generally heavier to get, or is a quality shingle generally physically heavier?
0: Oh, yeah, for sure. It's more pounds per square.
1: More pounds per square.
0: Yes.
1: And the square, is that a bundle? Like I see at
0: there's bundles in a square.
1: And there's square. Okay.
0: Yeah, so depending on what product you get, depends on how many bundles come per square.
1: Okay.
0: Architectural shingle, you've got three squares per bundle.
1: Three squares?
0: Or three bundles per square, sorry.
1: Three bundles per square. Okay.
0: So three bundles make up a square.
1: But a bundle, how much does that weigh?
0: Probably 25 pounds or
1: 25 pounds. Okay, so it's reasonable.
0: Yeah.
1: All right. It's not something, I found this out. If it's in the wrong spot, they left me a bunch after a job, and they leave a bunch in the corner. You can't just kick it out of the way.
0: No, you break your toe doing that.
1: You got to lift it.
0: Yeah, don't do that. That's going to hurt you.
1: But if somebody does, you know, have a new roof put on, does it make sense to hang on to the open bundle?
0: Yeah, because you'll definitely have a color match from the same batch.
1: Right.
0: So leaving a bundle behind is a good thing. That's always a good thing. Now, as far as if it's 5-10 years down the road and you've had sun exposure, that's going to make those shingles fade a little bit. So it's not ever going to be an exact match doing a repair with the same color shingle, but at least you do have the same batch there. So
1: what happens in general when the homeowner says, yeah, that's not close enough, or that, you know, matching that, resetting that shingle is not, that doesn't satisfy me.
0: Yeah, I mean, we've had customers that we've had to switch up colors and things like that. I mean, it's a very hard thing to do.
1: Yeah.
0: So what you think might look good, they might not agree on, and vice versa. You might get it up there and realize that the color is just not going good with the siding. You really want to get in front of that on the front end, but it happens. I mean, everything happens. We've run into all sorts of different problems. You just work through it and find a good solution and make it happen.
1: And if there's an insurance issue, you're very comfortable with the insurance companies, I'm assuming.
0: Yeah, as far as helping the homeowner through the claim and all that, yes. Right. I mean, we've done that. We're not going out and forcing a claim on you, absolutely not. But if you need help from that side of it, yeah, we're certainly here to help you.
1: And yet there are people who are selling the brand new roof. They are selling the brand new roof, and they're selling it hard. They say, oh, no, you got damage in these three shingles, and there's absolutely no other way.
0: Yeah, you already know there's all sorts of different things that are going on from that side of it. That's, you know, some companies, that's all they do is push insurance claims.
1: Yeah.
0: So it's a risky game there. There's fraud happening on that side quite a bit, as we talked about last show.
1: Yeah.
0: People are intentionally making claims by creating damage. That's fraud.
1: Yep.
0: If they're telling you that they can get you a roof and they're paying your deductible, that's fraud.
1: Right.
0: It's illegal. You can't do that. So just be very careful. It's a tricky side.
1: Yeah.
0: And the big thing is getting caught in the middle of all that as a homeowner. I mean, you could be a part of that fraud case too. And I don't think homeowners realize that. So that's why you just have to make sure you trust who you go with.
1: Holly Bowers from RoofWorks is on Making Your Home Great, FM 92.9, AM 680 WPTF, news, talk, traffic, and making your home great.
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12: I'm Kyle Nash. I'm this weekend. 4th of July celebrations coincide with America 250 celebrating the nation's birthday. Thousands will be participating in events with fireworks, which can be dangerous. Durham Fire Chief Robert Zaldas tells WPTF.
13: To the illegal fireworks, you know, those are the ones that explode or spin or leave the ground. Those have a chance of spraying sparks everywhere. And with the ground as dry as it is, you're almost asking for a fire at that point.
12: The 4th of July is the busiest day of the year for lost pets. The sudden loud noises and flashing lights cause extreme panic, often leading dogs and cats to bolt and escape. Dr. Michael Bailey, president of the Veterinary Medical Association, tells WPTF ways to keep them safe and cool during this holiday.
14: Try and find a nice inner room, a safe room that doesn't have a lot of things to vibrate. 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Rub their belly. Once again, hopefully they'll fall asleep.
12: Dr. Bailey says the key is to make sure the environment is safe and secure for your pets. Kyle Nashheim, WPTF News. Your WPTF forecast, overnight partly cloudy with a low around 75. For Sunday, mostly sunny with a high near 100. Heat index as high as 104. And Sunday night, partly cloudy with a slight chance of showers with a low around 77.
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1: 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Holly, how are you?
0: I'm good.
1: Good.
0: How are you?
1: So somebody went to a big box store. Do you want to mention which one?
0: No, I mean, nope. It just came. We thought it was pretty cool because they had gone to the big box store looking for, they want to put a metal roof on their house. They were looking for colors and samples and then get educated more on that whole system. And they actually sent them to our showroom. So when they got there and let us know, we thought that was great because that's why we have this showroom.
1: Yes.
0: We really are one place that you can come, and we have all these different samples of all the different types of roofs,
1: yep,
0: different manufacturers, and there's really nowhere around that has all that. So,
1: and unless you're DIYing it, which I would never suggest somebody with a roof to do it yourself.
0: Yeah.
1: But why would you go to the big box store? Because there's no...
0: Well, no, people just don't know. I mean, they just assume it's there. But like I said, it was really cool for them to let us know that. And also to know that the whole purpose behind us growing and getting into that facility to have this is for the homeowners to have somewhere to come where they can get some good insight and talk about what they want and need and really get educated. And they get to see and touch and feel the products. And just have a much deeper understanding.
1: And I've never seen metal roofs in a big box store.
0: Yeah, that's...
1: And I know that I can't shop for them there, even if I could buy through them. But you see, I can check the quality, can't I, at your showroom? I mean, I can see the difference between a heavier gauge and a smaller or the thinner.
0: Yeah, I mean, we made some awnings inside the showroom, but the biggest thing, we have that massive sheet metal shop in the back, so we can essentially pretty much fabricate anything. You've got all the colors back there, and it was really cool. That's, like I said, it made us feel good to know that they had somewhere to go that could help them through that process, even if it was just a question.
1: So you're not picking up the phone, calling, I don't know, Sichuan or Yanqing or where some other place in the Southeast Asia, and saying, "Yeah, I need a bunch of metal roofing material like this," and having it shipped. Yeah, I need the blue. I need the blue because somebody ordered a blue. You're manufacturing it locally.
0: Yeah, so all of our all the products we get are from local distributors. Yes, yeah. Definitely. I mean, we all support each other and love each other and have great working relationships. So yeah. It's just a very, very good thing.
1: For a while there, we had a fella on the roofing guy. Was that what he called himself, a roofing guy? No, the flooring guy. And he would talk about the imported stuff, which was not inspected properly as it came in the country. And people were selling a lot of this junk, and people were DIYing it.
0: Yeah, and I mean, there are definitely products that are out there to use, but if you don't know the difference, you might get caught up. I mean, slate's a big one. They have, you've got real slate and you've got fake slate. So it's dependent upon what type of slate, what quarries it comes from, depending on if it's going to last or not last. And just because you buy into this beautiful slate roof doesn't necessarily mean it's a good slate. So that's where you have to be careful.
1: And good slate that's actually slate.
0: Yeah.
1: As opposed to pre-manufactured, something.
0: Thinner. It's just not as good of a quality. And that's where the difference, there's a big difference, different price points, and just having people that know these things that can help walk you through this process. If you're spending $100,000 on a roof, get educated. Wow. There might be five different types of slate to use, but make sure whoever's giving you that direction and giving you all of those different insights that you trust them, because they could take $100,000 and then buy the cheapest slate out there that's not going to last. And we've seen that happen a lot.
1: Is the cheap slate manufactured something? Or is it just slate that's not thick enough?
0: I mean, I'm not quite sure how they make that, but it's out there, and it's not as durable, it's not as good, it doesn't hold up. And
1: same thing's probably
0: too much
1: true.
0: Money to spend for something that's not great quality.
1: And the same thing is probably true of things like asphalt shingles.
0: Yeah. That's very, very true. There's a big difference between the different manufacturers and the weight and just everything. That's a big reason why we stand behind CertainTeed. I mean, we truly believe CertainTeed has the best shingle. Have they had issues? Of course, but every manufacturer has.
1: Yeah.
0: And again, it just comes down to those plants that, you might have a bad batch that the color's off or things like that. But when it comes to standing behind those issues, CertainTeed night and day. They're hands down the best.
1: And they're made where?
0: In Oxford.
1: Oxford.
0: Yep.
1: Okay.
0: And as they're adding to that, that's the biggest plant in the world. So
1: they're adding to it?
0: Yeah, they're expanding it. But like I said, there's a reason why we believe in CertainTeed.
1: Right.
0: And CertainTeed is the thickest.
1: You got to get the rep back in.
0: Oh, yeah.
1: Okay.
0: I just saw him Thursday.
1: Yeah?
0: Yep.
1: Got to invite him in again.
0: All right. I'll tell him to come on because he did great on the show. I think it's time for him to come back, too, because they have some new changes and things that they're incorporating. It'll be great to have him back on the show.
1: I think he gave me, like, the world's heaviest. Everybody's got Shotsky. There's little stuff that they give to people. He gave me the most dangerous-looking coffee mug. It's steel. I guarantee you it's not made out of pot metal. It is stainless steel, and it's heavier than my coffee cup at home.
0: Yeah, this is Rich.
1: Yeah.
0: So Rich is great.
1: He's good. All right. So, but CertainTeed isn't the only company that you would suggest.
0: No, I mean, there's out there, you've got Owens Corning, you've got GAF, and there's some, you got Atlas, Tamco. There's quite a few different manufacturers out there that do make shingles.
1: Yeah.
0: So, like I said, our relationship is with CertainTeed. It's not to say we won't put other manufacturers' shingles on, but we just have CertainTeed's our go-to.
1: All right. Now, when I briefly worked in the construction field, excuse me, there were some jobs that we could get a guy right off the street, and it was wrong but we all thought painting. Like, I kept, come on, everybody paints. It's not a high skill. It's not like building a cabinet. Well, we found very quickly that you have to train painters.
0: Mm-hmm.
1: You have to train them. It's something that homeowners do all the time, poorly, sometimes poorly, and yet they keep trying it, right? Because if you're saving a few dollars by doing it yourself. Roofing. You would think it's not a high skill profession. Is it a high skill profession?
0: Yeah, I mean, it's dangerous. That's number one, most important. It's, can anyone do it? Yeah, you can get out there and put your own roof on. Do you know what you're doing? I have no idea.
1: Yeah.
0: But it's just, I mean, it does take a certain level of skill. And the most important thing is just think about safety. I mean, in North Carolina, the roofs are very steep, especially on, you know, residential steep slope roofs.
1: Yeah.
0: You're not Florida. You're seeing a 412 pitch. That's walkable. Not quite as risky when you're getting on roofs like that. But here, I mean, you got everything from a 412 to a 1412.
1: And it's I'm confident and happy that you know what that means.
0: Yeah.
1: But, you know, I mean, I've seen church roofs that are just ridiculous.
0: Yeah, and that's...
1: Nobody wants to get up there.
0: Right. So that level of skill it takes just to have... Just to want to get up there and do work, let alone being up there, being safe, doing good detail work, it's a lot. I mean, it's a very high-skilled industry.
1: And believe it or not, there are ways to do it wrong.
0: Of course, and I think that's every industry. I mean,
1: sure.
0: If you don't know up and say, hey, let me get a mentor out here and show me the way and let's make this right, then to screw it up and then have to redo it, that's just wasted time and money for everyone.
1: And there are times when people have put the nails in the wrong spot.
0: Yeah, I mean, we've seen everything.
1: You've seen everything.
0: Yep, and like I said, I mean, we've made mistakes. It just happens. I'm sure every contractor out there can say the same thing.
1: Yeah,
0: but
1: they
0: won't. Just make
1: it. See, this is the funny thing. You'll say it.
0: Yeah, well, I mean, if anyone says they're perfect, then you just need to ask questions right there.
1: Yeah.
0: Because there is no such thing as perfect.
1: There have been times, there are lines where the nails have to go.
0: Yes.
1: And there are people who put the shingles on the roof and miss the line.
0: No, it happens, and I mean, it's very easy to happen because you're using a nail gun.
1: Yeah.
0: And that thing, you're flying through that roof putting those nails in. And,
1: yes.
0: I mean, you just move an inch and that nail's going in a different spot.
1: Yeah. You know, my neighborhood, I live out in the country, and there's some guys who have handguns. And, you know, every now and then, boom, boom, boom, boom, you know, I hear them. But when they're putting a roof on, when people are putting a roof on, that's what it sounds like.
0: Oh, yeah. It sounds like a machine gun.
1: Sounds like a machine gun. It's a bang, bang, bang, bang, bang, bang. Now, does it matter whether it's a nail gun or a hammer?
0: It does not. I mean, the hammer is the old school way.
1: Yeah.
0: You do take your time with a hammer. It's kind of hard to screw it up if you have a hammer versus a nail gun. But, again, the nail guns are better for the guys, for their health, and just everything. So, with that new invention, as long as they know what they're doing and they do it right, it's not going to avoid any warranties either way.
1: All right. Talk to me about underlayment. I really have to do what the manufacturer says for underlayment. Can't I just put that cheaper stuff, the tar paper, down? No?
0: Yeah, well, it depends on your warranties. I mean, if you're doing a full system warranty, you need to put everything on there that by the book that the manufacturer is telling you they're requiring.
1: Okay.
0: So if you go and say, I'm going to buy this cheaper felt to save my contractor more money, and then you're giving this homeowner that warranty, and they come out and see what you did, there's not going to be a warranty. So just be honest. If you're speccing that and telling the homeowner this is what you're doing, that's what you need to do. Don't cut corners and don't lie.
1: Have you really seen it where somebody put a roof on, didn't put the proper either underlayment or trim or whatever that thing is?
0: Yeah, that's...
1: And the manufacturer said, I'm sorry, it's just not us.
0: I don't know. I mean, that'd probably be a Rich question more than me. Okay. So that would be something him running up against those situations with other contractors. I have no idea what they're doing.
1: Well, you got to ask the
0: But I definitely know, not laying out your contract, specking it with exactly the products that you're using.
1: Yeah.
0: If you're being vague about it, the homeowner needs to ask questions because you're pretty much opening yourself to not really knowing what they're doing and what they're putting on there, and you just want put everything on paper, write it all down, explain the products, colors, make sure it's all in a contract and signed.
1: And there's something that goes along, it's a metal sort of thing, a drip edge. Am I correct?
0: Yes.
1: Drip edge. And some installations you need it and some you don't.
0: Yeah, I mean, it's just case by case scenario.
1: Right, but some manufacturers require it?
0: They do. Yes.
1: They do. And if it's not there, I can't put it in later, can I?
0: You can, but you just have to work through that process. So, yeah, you can certainly put it on later.
1: Okay.
0: That's something that's easy to go back and take care of.
1: And the other thing is ventilation in the attic, which is more Brock's territory than yours. Mm-hmm. But
0: well, ventilation is huge from roofing because if you don't properly vent that roof, then you could void the warranty. That's a big deal. Venting is a very big deal from the roofing side.
1: The temperatures in summertime in North Carolina are significant. But isn't it more significant from the underneath? I mean, the heat in an attic?
0: Yeah, because you want airflow coming from the eaves and going out the top.
1: Right.
0: So if you don't have that, then you don't have a properly working system. Or if you have an enclosed system, everything needs to stay enclosed.
1: Right.
0: And that's where Brock comes in with, how that insulation package is set up.
1: Right.
0: If he calls it encapsulated, there's different scenarios. So you can't say this one's going to work for all of them because you have to literally get out there and see what's going on. You need to get in every single attic. Yeah. Make sure that you know what that homeowner needs and you spec that for each case.
1: Right. It's not something that AI can take over.
0: No, I mean, you need to get out there and spend time and just do your inspection. Check everything and figure out what's going on. Ask questions and make sure that you get the homeowner what they need. They're going to spend a lot of money, so take care of them.
1: I'm going to step up on my soapbox in just a minute and tell anybody who's got a young person who, well, let's assume healthy and, active, able to do things, please listen to the next segment before they go to college or before they go to wherever. 919-860-9783 is our number. 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
0: Right.
1: Roof. 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S.
0: Yep.
1: Yes. Okay.
0: Good job.
1: And .com is the, you know, that's the company. 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
0: Yeah. 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
1: All right. If you got a young person, and by young, I mean, you know, 18 or so, interested in making money and not owing anybody for student loans, or making money and being able to keep most of it, right? Because you don't have to, right? You don't have to, it's not as if you don't have to pay taxes. You do. But, you know, you're not paying loans.
0: Yeah.
1: You're not paying student loans if you go into construction. Is this a good field here?
0: Yeah, it's a great field, especially if you get in with people that take you under their wing and they mentor you and you listen to them. I think the biggest thing is listening and understanding that they are here to teach you. But again, it's you showing up for work and, you know, not being late, not calling out on a Monday because you just partied hard on a Saturday.
1: Yep.
0: So if you're responsible and you get in with a company that has their mess together, they can build a great future for you. So there's lots of opportunities out here in our industry.
1: Now,
0: and really the construction industry as a whole.
1: Anybody who's on this show, you ought to know that we're vetting people, because we're not letting people on if they're kind of dodgy. If they're dodgy at all, we won't let anybody on. So the people on this show, Chris Massey, yourself and RoofWorks, and Brock with Triangle Radiant Barrier, and even, you know, Rhonda with Help Me Rhonda Interiors. If they're here, we've already checked their work. And there's a terrific network of people. What I'm saying is those are the good places to start. Now, if you start somewhere else, will you get the best training? Probably not.
0: It's hard to tell, yeah, because like I said, I have no judgment on what anyone else is doing, nor do we know, or really, I don't focus on that. I focus on what we do and just trying to make everyone in our company successful. I've seen a lot of people coming up the ladder, which has been the most gratifying thing for me when I was running repairs and all the guys that were working under me are all now top leadership. So
1: that's great.
0: We were laughing about it yesterday because that's where I got the hammer from, because boss man called me the hammer because he said I was hard on him, but I was hard on him because, one, I knew we were trying to build something great, and secondly, I knew they had something great inside of them, and that they were going to be something one day. And now all of them are there. They are our top leaders right now in our company, and that's the best thing I could ever have, and that's the kind of people that you want to work for.
1: Yeah,
0: is you're moving up, you're doing good things, and if you go in and you give it your all and they believe in you and you believe in yourself, you can do the same thing.
1: Is that your nickname, the hammer?
0: Yeah.
1: You're the hammer? Okay. Sometimes you just have to like, not physically, but hit people across the head.
0: Yeah,
1: and
0: no.
1: And get their attention and say, stop this.
0: Well,
1: this right.
0: I mean, honestly, I just wanted to make sure our customers were taken care of. I was hard on the guys because I needed to make sure we were going out there doing what we promised we were doing. And, I mean, I wanted Roofworks to grow. I love Will and Derwin, and I just... It's you got to be hard on people too sometimes, so that's where I think I've softened up quite a bit, but for a good reason, because now I don't have to, you know, I've got more leaders with me working and helping the team.
1: Yes, they're operating as hammer people also.
0: We're all
1: but they're making sure that the younger people are learning their jobs.
0: That's right.
1: Now I started this saying, if you've got a young person in your life, et cetera, et cetera. If you've got a young person in your life who didn't work out at the Dairy Queen because they asked him to change the soda tanks or whatever it is, and he got upset and he left, don't go to Roofworks.
0: Yes.
1: Right?
0: That's not to say. I mean, heck, I started out at a burger joint, right?
1: Right.
0: I've had all sorts of different types of jobs. So if you can change, anyone can change. If you just go in there with a good attitude and you give it your all, there's no telling where you could go. You could go as far as you want to go. You just have to just work hard.
1: Don't
0: cause drama.
1: There was a family member who, you know, wasn't really a family member. He just happened to be the baby daddy for one of my family members. And he was like, he came home from work one day, and I had enough. I just had enough. We don't need those people in construction. The people who've had enough at the Dairy Queen.
0: No,
1: or
0: I mean,
1: wherever it is.
0: It's a hard industry. It's not, it's going to be hard work. So if you're not trying to work hard, then stay away from it, because this is what it is. It's hard work regardless of what position you're in.
1: Now, without saying everything here, people can make really good money in construction as specialty workers.
0: Yeah, I mean, there's so many different avenues you can take. That's the hands-on is awesome. You could go into sales, you could do all sorts. Yeah. There's so many different places and so many different avenues, like you were talking about accounting.
1: Yeah.
0: I mean, you've got that in many different companies.
1: Yeah.
0: But again, it's hard work. I always say it's either inside or outside work. The outside work is physically hard.
1: Yeah.
0: Internal work is mentally hard. So if you're going to be inside, you got to have a good mental game. If you got to be outside working in the heat and doing all this stuff that's physically, you know, treacherous on your body, you need to be physically fit for it.
1: All right. Holly, again, Roofworks website is...
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14: News this hour from Town Hall, I'm Mary Rose.
15: At 250 years, America is the oldest republic on earth. We are the freest people on earth. We have the most righteous and enduring constitution on earth. We are the strongest and most powerful country on earth.
14: President Trump, speaking at Mount Rushmore on Friday night, says those are just some of the reasons why the 4th of July marks what he calls one of the most extraordinary days in the history of the world.
15: Tomorrow we mark 250 years of glorious independence and 250 years of majestic American freedom. Nothing like it.
14: At a time capsule burying ceremony in Philadelphia, Mayor Sherelle Parker said it only feels right that our nation's official time capsule would be entrusted to Philadelphia.
16: For nearly 250 years, Philadelphia has stood at the center of our nation's history. It was here that bold ideas about democracy were born.
14: Three people died and seven others were rescued after a boat capsized on a Wisconsin lake during a strong storm. Many injuries were reported Friday in Wisconsin's Walworth County as the storm toppled trees, knocked down power lines, and damaged buildings. Police are investigating the capsizing on Lake Geneva. The mayor declared an emergency and noted power outages and minor injuries. County authorities received 911 calls reporting damage and people trapped in buildings. warnings. The National Weather Service has issued a severe thunderstorm watch for the area, forecasting heavy rain and lingering showers. More on these stories at townhall.com.
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18: WPTF News. I'm Kyle Nash. Wake County could become home to North Carolina's most understaffed prosecutor's office under the state budget awaiting the governor's decision. The plan funds new assistant district attorneys in several counties, but none in Wake. Republican leaders say the omission was an oversight, but some Democrats disagree. State Senator Sidney Batch told WRAL she believes the decision was intentional.
19: Perhaps they don't want him to have 10 more people to come after individuals in this building to investigate.
18: Durham Police Department say people participate in celebratory gunfire every year, posing a major threat to the community. DPD Captain Randall Packard tells CBS 17 a large portion of Durham's gunfire calls occur on or around major holidays.
20: It's going to have an impact on the family and friends of anybody that's struck or hurt or killed by the gunfire, and it's a long-lasting, and now that holiday is marred forever by that one moment in time.
18: Anyone in Durham could be charged with a Class 3 misdemeanor and face a fine of up to $500. Your WPTF forecast, overnight partly cloudy with a low around 75. Kyle Nashheim, WPTF News.
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1: Oh, he said not necessarily. Not necessarily.
36: That's what I heard.
1: Lining up with Curtis Media Group, so your corporate ideas. 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
36: That's right.
1: This is it. Brock Emmons of Triangle Radiant Barrier is here too often or too infrequently. Do we talk to you just about your company.
0: I know, it's so disappointing. I'm such an exciting guy to talk to.
1: Well, no, don't set yourself up like that.
0: Oh.
1: Sarcasm doesn't work when you're mocking yourself.
0: Oh, darn it.
1: All right. So, Brock, we're going to talk about some things that you've come up with or you've discovered about pulling permits.
0: Mm-hmm.
1: And the main point is sometimes you got to pull a permit.
0: Yeah, it's, you know, I don't think any contractor really enjoys having to pull permits, but mm-hmm. it's, you know, it's part of the industry. It's part of what we do.
1: Right.
0: And it depends on the field. It depends on the project. But there are times that you absolutely should pull permits. There are times that you are required to pull a permit, and you, at that point, there's really no discussion. You should get in there and do it. The point in a permit is not just to make sure that the work was done correctly. If a permit was required and you go to try to sell the home a few years later,
1: yeah,
0: and that contractor never pulled a permit, and they come in and inspect the home to get it ready for sale, and they say, well, this was done. There was no permit that was pulled. It shows as an open permit on your home, and that can delay the process of selling the house. Now, the buyers are saying, wait a minute, maybe we don't want this house. You didn't pull a permit to do the electrical work in the attic. We're scared it could burn down. So there are times, and look, some permits I disagree with. I'll be the first one to get out there and say, it's ridiculous. Why would you need to pull a permit for this? But we still got to do it.
1: Yeah.
0: It's still a rule, right? So, unfortunately, lately, we've had a lot of phone calls from homeowners that are saying, hey, please come out here and tell me what is going on. Mm. I paid another company to do this 2 years ago. I'll give you an example, the one you and I were just discussing in the break.
1: Yeah, please.
0: This is a homeowner that we insulated his attic, made a great impression on him.
1: Mm-hmm.
0: He feels really confident with us and reached out to us about a month later and said, look, I'm running into a little bit of a problem I'm hoping you can help me with. I remember how you know, well you guys helped me in the attic. He said, I had a company that came in 2 years ago, maybe 3 years ago, and we paid them to seal our crawl space. And I said, oh, okay, great. You know, it's a good investment. And he goes, yeah, well, I paid another company about 6 months ago to come in and install piers underneath the house. We were having some structural issues. They came in, gave us an estimate for it, pulled the piers. They pulled a permit for the piers. I said, okay, great. He said, the only reason I'm calling you is I just got contacted by the city that said this permit's about to run out. And I said, the pier permit? He said, yeah. I said, well, call the company that issued the and have them go ahead and set up the inspection.
1: Yeah.
0: Well, sure enough, he called them. They said, oh, yeah, so sorry. We set up the, you know, we got the permit, but we forgot to set up the final.
1: Yeah.
0: We already contacted the city. They're coming out tomorrow. They'll take a look at it for you. So I'm like, okay, great. He said, well, they came out the next day.
1: Yeah.
0: The inspector got down there and he said, look, yes, the piers are fine. Yes.
1: Yeah.
0: The contractor pulled a permit for the piers.
1: Yes.
0: However, these are located in your crawl space. I noticed your crawl space has been encapsulated. It's been sealed.
1: Yeah.
0: They put in a dehumidifier. I didn't find any permits for any of that work. So because of that, I can't pass the permit for the piers. So these are two different companies that did different work in a crawl space. One of them did their due diligence and pulled their permits. The other one did not. And because the other one did not, none of it's going to pass.
1: So what you're telling me is that if an inspector spots work that should have had a permit while he's inspecting something else, the homeowner is on, you know, in deep trouble at this point?
0: Not, I wouldn't say deep trouble.
1: Okay.
0: But it's now the homeowner's responsibility to get this figured out.
1: Yeah.
0: So the homeowner contacted the company who did the crawl space work.
1: And what kind of company was it?
0: It was a pest control company.
1: Pest control company.
0: Yeah. I've warned customers, stay away from letting these guys get outside of their lane. They're very good with pests, but I'd watch out for them trying to come in and do other work, like encapsulate your crawl space for you. But he reached out and said, look, this is a problem I'm running into. And the owner of that company said, nope, that's wrong. You don't have to pull any permits. They're lying to you. I don't have to pull permits. We didn't do any, blah, blah, blah, blah, blah, blah, blah. So now this poor guy's coming to me saying, what do I need to do? I said, well, we got to go in there and bring it to code. Okay, you can call for a permit inspection, but based on what you're telling me, there's several items that don't pass code, one of which is your low spot drain. The other one is your dehuse draining in a location. They won't allow it, so that's got to be rerouted. So we've got to do a bunch of work to bring it up to code. Then we got to pull our own permit.
1: Yeah.
0: I can't run a permit under somebody else's company, so we got to pull ours. So now you're going to have to pay for another permit. It's going to be expensive for this poor guy. And this is one of my repeat customers. Now, I gave him a great discount for coming back to us and having us do the work, but still going to

0: It is expensive for him to have to do this, but he's got to pull permits. I mean, the electrical permit has to be included into a building permit because the vents were sealed. They installed air induction, which means there's also going to be a mechanical permit. And, you know, I'm walking him through this whole thing, and he's like, good night. So I tell homeowners, be cautious asking the contractor you're hiring, does this need a permit? They're either truthful or they're not.
1: Okay, how do I know?
0: Contact the city. Contact Wake County. Contact whatever county you're in.
1: Yeah.
0: Believe it or not, the counties are great with homeowners.
1: Oh.
0: They're not so great with contractors. I could call Wake County right now and say, I got a question. They'll be like, go to our website and hang up the phone. But with the homeowners, oh, yes, ma'am, Mrs. Johnson, great to hear from you. How's your day going?
1: They vote.
0: They're their voting base. So they're great with homeowners. You can call and say, look, this is the work I'm having. Can you get me in contact with one of your inspectors? I just want to make sure this is done properly. And they'll say, oh, absolutely. We'll give your phone number. They'll give them the phone number to an inspector. You can call, have a quick conversation.
1: Yeah.
0: Get it from those guys because those are the guys that are going to come out and inspect it.
1: Yeah.
0: So if they say, no, it doesn't need a permit, great. If they say, yeah, it needs a permit, and this is why, take them at their word.
1: Right.
0: Mm-hmm.
1: Okay, I'll tell you my story. It might have been told on the radio before, but this bears witness, and it goes to the opposite side of the equation because I was the homeowner.
0: Mm-hmm.
1: I had a fella come in. It was just a fella with a truck. Come in and finish off my... was going to finish off my bonus room.
0: Mm-hmm.
1: And along with that, well, we put the insulation in. I did. And we furred out the rafters or whatever they're called.
0: Okay.
1: And we put channels in, and we did things that were proper. Brought him in, said, I need a ceiling. Because I don't want the A-frame all the way up to the top. I want a ceiling in this. He says, okay, no problem. I'll do it for you. And I come in one day, and he's got exactly one ceiling joist in.
0: Hmm.
1: Okay? One. It is larger than the joists that hold up
0: the roof. So he basically put in a girder.
1: We got I don't know, 2x6 or something,
0: right,
1: holding up the roof,
0: right,
1: and he's got a 2x8,
0: probably installed. A 2x10
1: or
0: most
1: a 2x10, yeah, he says, yeah. I always do that. Mm-hmm. I always do that. Okay, all right, you always do that to keep up a sheet of drywall. Okay, that's fine. I got 2 tons of shingles outside, but you're overbuilding for the drywall.
0: Yeah.
1: Fine. He's got on one end of the girder, we'll call it.
0: Mm-hmm.
1: He's got 20 nails.
0: Yeah.
1: And about 37 nail holes.
0: Yeah. He's trying hard to sister that one.
1: He's got it up. Yeah. I said, what is your plan to make sure that the rest of them are level and plumb? He says, we're just going to measure from the floor.
0: Because the floor is perfect.
1: Because the floor right. is perfect.
0: I know all cement slabs are perfectly straight.
1: Well, no, this is above my living area.
0: Oh,
1: so there's all
0: worse.
1: Sorts of all sorts of possibilities. And then the magic word. I said, I'm sorry. This is not good. You're not going to be able to finish this. Send me a bill. He says, you know, but you didn't pull a permit.
0: Right.
1: Oh, so he wants me to stay with him because there was no permit pulled.
0: Yeah.
1: And that's his leverage against me.
0: You'd be surprised. They will use that as a leverage tactic, but they won't even inform you of it. Okay, because it gets the price cheaper than the other guy. The other guy was honest. He included the cost of the permit in the original estimate.
1: Yeah.
0: This guy's estimate was way cheaper
1: because
0: there was no permit, you know, pulled. Talking about roofing, for example.
1: Yeah.
0: Okay. There's ways that contractors take advantage of the system. And Holly and I have talked about on the show.

0: many times before, where, for example, okay, you're held responsible for your deductible. Okay, if there's a hurricane that comes down, you know, through and tears your roof off,
1: yeah,
0: and insurance says we're going to give you $10,000 for a roof, you've got a $1,500 deductible, so you're going to get $8,500.
1: Yeah,
0: well, the roofing company that is honest is going to come in and say we're going to do it for $10,000. We get $8,500 from your insurance company. You pay your $1,500 deductible, yep, just like you're supposed to.
1: Right.
0: The unhonest company is going to come in and say, we'll do it for $8,500.
1: Yeah.
0: And they won't tell the insurance company that you never paid your deductible. And if it ever comes back on anyone, it's coming back on you. You're the insured party,
1: yes,
0: not the roofing company who did the work.
1: Yep.
0: So these are little loopholes and systems that contractors are aware of and they take advantage of.
1: Yes.
0: And most homeowners don't even know. They don't know till 2 years later when some inspector comes in and says, hey, this is not right. You need to call these guys back. So contact the city. Contact the county.
1: Yeah.
0: Okay. They are not going to lie to you. These are not people that are trying to sell you anything.
1: That's
0: They're
1: right.
0: just going to give you information. But yeah, at least now you're armed. So when these contractors come out and the first one goes, oh, don't worry, we don't need to pull a permit, you can smirk and grin and say, you, sir, can head back to your truck. Thank you. Have a nice day.
1: Yep.
0: Because you already knew the answer to that question.
1: Whole heck of a lot easier then when they're trying to sell the job,
0: right,
1: than when you've got a girder going left and right and they have no plan to make them plumb.
0: Right. Held on by tax.
1: I said, can I at least buy you a laser level? And I got the impression he was thinking, no, that's not the way we do things. It's not the way you do things. The rest of the construction industry makes sure something like that, a ceiling is level. They spin this laser level around and they, you know, I've seen guys put in those hanging ceilings.
0: Mm-hmm.
1: Without a laser level, they're out of work.
0: Yeah, those drop ceilings.
1: Right, mm-hmm, the drop ceilings. All right. This is Making Your Home Great. 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If you call this number, 919-860-9783. 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
0: Gift card.
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0: Very good.
1: Our number, 919-860-9783 at WPTF.
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1: Making Your Home Great on WPTF, Brock Emmons of Triangle Radiant Barrier is here, and we're going to give a $25 gift certificate to Barb from Cape Fear Seafood Company. Wendy from Zebulon, hang on. We're going to get you on to ask a question in just a little bit. Hi, Wendy. Okay, let's talk to Barb in Raleigh. Barb, welcome to the show. How you doing?
9: I'm good. How's Dave and everything?
1: Hey, you know, Dave and everything is all right.
0: I'm everything.
9: That counts good these days, you know.
1: How's Mom and them?
9: Mom and them is hanging in there. Not hanging up there, but hanging in there.
1: So, Barb, what's going on?
9: Well, I was calling. I think I've heard a couple people on there today. So this is Radiant Barrier question?
1: Yes, it is. Yes.
9: Okay.
1: That's Brock Emmons of Triangle Radiant Barrier, yeah.
9: Oh, okay, because you had someone there about paint and ceiling and stuff.
1: Yep.
9: Ceilings and other, that kind of stuff.
1: Brock will not repair a popped ceiling.
9: He will not come to do nothing that's not working in your leaking.
1: Do you know why he won't do it? Because he's really not interested. He is so not interested in popped ceiling repair. All right, Barb, go ahead. What's your question?
9: Well, the radiant barrier question is, we got an estimate, per se, with one person.
1: Oh, yeah.
9: And if it says estimated, what does that mean? If it's a Duke Energy thing, it's proposed estimate approximately. How do you know if it's going to cover it or not?
0: Oh, well, so you're saying that an independent contractor separate from Duke came out and gave you an estimate to install radiant barrier, but he left the estimate open-ended, almost like a to-be-determined?
9: No, it said it was an estimate, not in stone. You know what I'm saying? So
0: sure.
9: Something like, I'm not looking at it, like approximately, you know, using that word. It could be this price.
0: The approximate word.
9: It's like, wait a minute, how much is it going to be, or will it be anything? Because I was thinking with our Duke thing, and that's why I decided to call. If it's proposed, and it's, you know, how do you really know, I guess, what it's going to really be?
0: Right. No, that is a difficult question for me to answer because that's not how we do things. Our estimates are not potential cost. That's the cost. If we make a mistake and we measure it incorrectly and we're off by 500 square feet, that's not your fault. That's our fault.
9: Okay. So, well, here's the actual word. I pulled it up on my phone.
0: Okay.
9: It says potential. It says Duke Energy and then potential federal and potential final.
0: Okay. So potential federal. That is the Inflation Reduction Act. So that is not through Duke. That is through the U.S. government. And that program has been canceled as of December 31st of this year. So if the insulation is not done before December 31st, that tax credit is no longer applicable.
9: Okay.
0: So there's a chance they put potential because they didn't know if you would schedule before or after the first of the year.
9: Okay, so that's not the Duke. Okay, but still potential was there, and the next line was potential was there, and it's like, okay, well, what's potential mean? So I was kind of figuring, like, is this not a true price, or is it going to be another price later? Or I was just curious.
0: No, and the Duke rebate is only applicable if your current insulation is below R19.
9: Right.
0: And you bring it over R38.
9: Okay. Well, so, Duke was the one that sent that to us, so we assume we're in that, you know, category.
0: Yes. Now, the only insulations that fit into that category are fiberglass insulation or spray foam.
9: Okay.
0: Radiant barrier is low E. It doesn't have an R value like traditional insulations because it does not resist heat. It's low E, kind of like low E windows. So they will allow you to put tons of radiant barrier in your attic, and it works very, very well. But because North Carolina's code system is a little archaic, they are still only recognizing R-rated insulation for code. So, just
9: what
0: to let
9: is R38?
0: It's just a depth. Yeah.
9: Okay.
1: If we could get so in the weeds on this, but I want to get in the weeds. No, I'd like to drive right into the weeds with Barb from Raleigh. But the news people are knocking on the door. Hang on, Barb. We're going to get you on. We're going to tell you about that gift certificate.
9: Well, thank you for your answer, though, Dave.
1: No, well, all right.
0: You're welcome.
1: Are you going to hang on, Barb?
9: I'll hang on.
1: Hang on, please. This is Making Your Home Great on WPTF.
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10: I'm Colin Asham. Discussion continues over the proposed combination of Charlotte-based Atrium Health and Wake Med. Josh Thompson, president and CEO of the North Carolina Healthcare Association, says hospitals are constantly evaluating how they serve the community, and rural hospitals are a key issue.
11: In a lot of instances, consolidation is the only option to keep those hospitals viable and open in those areas. Am I always crazy about consolidation? Of course not.
10: The newly passed state budget includes a new 6% prediction markets tax and higher levies on sports betting providers like Kalshi and Polymarket, which is the latest move by the state to extract more revenue from its growing gambling industry. The provision sparked pushback from Democrats during Thursday's final vote. State Senator Michael Garrett.
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10: The tax is expected to generate $1 million in new recurring revenue. Kyle Nasheim, WPTF News. Your WPTF forecast, overnight partly cloudy with a low around 75. For Sunday, mostly sunny with a high near 100. Heat indexes, high is 104. And Sunday night, partly cloudy with a slight chance of showers with a low around 77.
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1: With Barbara from Raleigh, who's asking questions of Brock Emmons of Triangle Radiant Barrier. Okay. Barb just threw out, with 10 seconds before the news, what's R38? Or what's R whatever? Yeah, explain R.
0: The R value in insulation is the resistance rating. Okay, so the insulation in your walls, for example, is an R15.
1: Mm-hmm.
0: The insulation you normally have in vaulted part of your ceilings is an R30C. Which is a thicker insulation.
1: Yeah.
0: And then what you typically find up in the attic is an R38, which is much thicker, obviously, than an R30. So R-rated insulation works based on depth. Mm-hmm. The thicker the insulation, the more effective it is.
1: Mm-hmm.
0: You don't get a lot of heat coming in through your walls. That's the reason the insulation is only R15. Most of the heat's coming in from the attic, which is why the insulation up there is R38 or better.
1: Yes.
0: I hope that helps to answer your question.
1: Barb, I've got to ask a question that comes up about this Duke rebate program. Have the people who are talking to you proven to you that they are part of the Duke program?
9: Yes, they were on the list.
0: Perfect.
1: They were on the list.
0: Good. Perfect.
1: Yeah. We want you protected in that way.
9: Right, and that was another flag that kind of brought that up. But on this proposal, Brock, if it's listed and it's something you can do yourself to alleviate, if there was a cost, which that is the case, that they're asking for, it's like, can you do something to lower that price yourself as an individual?
0: I would have to know exactly what they're quoting you. It would be difficult.
9: Like a door cover, like an attic. Our attic's upstairs, like an attic door cover.
0: Yes. So, do you have a pull down ladder?
9: Yes.
0: Okay. So they sell pull down ladder covers at some of the big box stores for, I want to say, it's somewhere between $75 and $100.
9: Right.
0: But then you got to install it. So you get up there with either self tapping screws or a commercial grade stapler.
9: Yeah. So instead of the insulation that we do have around it, we could do something like that to alleviate that fee or whatever.
0: Yes. At that point, you should also be able to remove that batted insulation and kind of vacuum up the door so it's nice and clean. You don't have all those little things falling down every time you open it.
1: Yeah.
9: Okay. So you can do that. Okay.
0: Absolutely.
9: All right. Well, I appreciate all your help and all your time, Dave, for letting me come back.
0: You are very welcome. Thank you for the question.
1: Listen. Call anytime, okay?
9: All right, thank you.
1: Now, theoretically, between 11 and 1 on a Saturday would be fine, because that's when we're here.
0: As long as we're here.
1: But call anytime, really.
9: Okay.
1: All right, take care, Barb.
9: Bye, guys.
1: All right, now, Barb,
0: you too.
1: Barb, did you give your information?
9: I did.
1: Good. We're going to send that gift certificate out to you from Cape Fear Seafood Company. They specialize in regional American seafood, signature dishes, hand-cut seafood, steaks, chicken, and incredible desserts. 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
0: Wow.
1: Now look carefully at your certificate before you go to the Wake Forest location, just to make sure that it applies to the, you know, whatever location you go to.
9: All right. Well, I definitely will enjoy
1: Thank you, Barb.
9: Thank you.
1: All right. Bye-bye. Now, the world's most patient person, Wendy in Zebulon, is still on the line. Bless you, Wendy. Yep. Thank you.
19: I was asking about the composite decking. Taking for granted, take for granted that the joists are in good shape, and you're going with maybe a builder level composite decking. About how much a square foot should that run? product and installation.
1: Mm. Well, it's an interesting topic for Brock.
0: So the guys that were on the show earlier is Triangle Home Repair and Paint. It's okay. I work with enough contractors I can at least kind of get you in the right direction. It does definitely depend on the quality of material you go with and the type of company that you go with. There are some guys that, as we've talked on the show before, will show up, they're carpenters chucking a truck. They'll come in there and knock out the whole thing for, you know, a couple of $1,000s. But there's a good chance you're going to end up regretting that. If you're going with a reputable company, again, depending on the materials that could be used, the deck, I also don't know the size of your deck. A lot of that is done by the square foot. But on materials, they could range anywhere between $250 and $750. Per foot installed, depending on what quality of materials. I'm a big fan of the Trex. I heard them talking about that on the show prior.
1: Yep.
0: It just doesn't get weathered. I mean, think about how many decks we've put out there, and like 5 years later, you're going out there, you're like, we got to resand it, we got to repaint it, or yeah, it's just going to start falling apart again. Those Trex, that's a good product, and they're lasting for long periods of time. So, in my opinion, it is definitely worth the investment.
19: Okay. All right. Well, I appreciate your time.
0: I appreciate you waiting as long as you did,
1: yes,
0: Wendy.
1: Oh my
0: Thank
1: gosh.
0: You.
1: I wish I still had a coupon or something to give.
19: Yeah, I wish you did too.
1: You know what I'm going to start doing is giving away the coffee mug. It's the Making Your Home Great tote bag coffee mug. It's the coffee mug with the tote bag picture on it.
0: Says world's best question.
1: Yeah, and if you want now, if you would prefer, I'll try to get more of the tote bags that are the coffee mug tote bag, the picture of a coffee mug on a tote bag. That would be a good item to give away on home fairs. But Wendy, I've got nothing for you. Sorry.
19: Okay. Well, I will continue to listen and maybe catch y'all next week. But thank you so much for your time.
0: Thank you, Wendy. Good luck with your project.
1: Thank you, Wendy. Call
19: Bye-bye.
1: Anytime. So we were on the topic of pulling permits,
0: right?
1: And have you run into projects other than that pier project where people's previous work
0: is causing problems?
1: Causing problems for you guys.
0: Oddly enough, I do have a story about one we are dealing with currently.
1: Yeah.
0: So we had a homeowner that has a 1890s home, wow, historical home.
1: Yeah.
0: They were having major issues in the crawl space. This was about a year and a half ago.
1: Yeah.
0: And they brought us out and said, look, we got these issues. Now, they had a single brick foundation. So when you're encapsulating the crawl space, you insulate the walls.
1: Yeah.
0: Well, most of the insulation we use Ramset, which is a nail gun. You don't want to do that in single brick, especially in a 1890 home.
1: Right.
0: So we insulate the walls with spray foam. That way, mm-hmm, it's applied directly to the masonry. It doesn't cause any damage. Everything is nice and sealed. Well, about a year and a half goes by, and the homeowner reaches out to us and says, look, I'm having an issue on the interior of the house. Can you guys, mm-hmm, come out here and take a look at this? So myself and one of my technicians, my most experienced technician, went out there to inspect it and try to find out what was going on. Well, just through the threshold of the front door, right up the front left-facing wall of her home, she was starting to get quite a bit of mold that appeared to be right over the shoe molding,
1: mm-hmm,
0: working its way up the wall, almost like it's coming from behind the shoe molding, and the mold is kind of working its way up the wall on that outside wall.
1: Yeah.
0: So that was obviously very peculiar. My guy, Charlie, and I jumped down into the crawl space to try to figure out what was going on. Well, I'll tell you what we figured out.
1: Hmm.
0: The porch, the front porch on that house, was not installed properly. I don't know when it was installed. The home is over 100 years old, so at some point this thing had been put in. From underneath the porch, right where that wall was located, I crawled underneath the porch, looked straight up, and I could see straight up the center of her exterior-facing wall from underneath the house. There's supposed to be something there called a bottom plate. That bottom plate is what seals that hole,
1: yeah.
0: And then you don't have, you know, if you got a big hole there, squirrels, rats, mice, lizards, anything, snakes can go straight up the center of the wall.
1: Water?
0: Moisture? Oh, yeah. Moisture.
1: Yeah.
0: So we take photos, we take video, I bring back, come to the homeowner, we show her, look, you know, this is your other wall. You see the bottom plate? You can't see up the wall? Yeah. Well, here's this wall, the wall you're getting all the mold. There's no bottom plate. Okay. Well, what do? You guys need to pull the drywall down. We need to find out how bad this is. Well, sure enough, they pulled half of the drywall down in that room, absolutely saturated with black mold.
1: Wow.
0: All over the back of the drywall, all over the back of the shoe molding, all over back of the base trim, everything.
1: Yeah.
0: And at the time, in that moment, of course she's panicked, justifiably, but in that moment she looked at us and said, well, how did you guys cause this? And I went, whoa, hold on. We encapsulated your crawl space. This issue is about where your porch connects to your home. That's on the outside of the environment that we did.
1: Yeah, yeah.
0: So this has clearly been a problem that's been happening for a long, long time. This is not something that we caused. However, we are here to help.
1: Yeah.
0: So you asked me if you ever dealt with another contractor that did something improperly that could have fallen back on you. We're dealing with it as we speak. Now, luckily, it's very easy to prove this was not something that was caused a year ago. This amount of mold growth has been going on for a decade at least.
1: Yeah.
0: Probably longer. So very lucky that it didn't go that direction. But we are constantly running into projects where we're like, who did this? Who had this idea? This was a horrible decision. We need to inform the homeowner, let them know this is what's going on down here. We don't want to inherit this problem. So we need to at least let the homeowner know what's going on.
1: It was an inexpensive piece of wood that they didn't put up there.
0: It should have been done during framing when they framed in the porch.
1: Framed in the porch.
0: Because you got to bolt the porch to the house. So when you do that, you typically remove a piece of siding. You bolt the porch to the house. Then you put in a bottom plate that runs the entire length of the porch. So there's no open hole that goes all the way up the inside of the house.
1: I guess so. Yeah, that's some craziness.
0: It's unfortunate. Remember, I said you don't find black mold, you uncover it. That's what I'm talking about.
1: Right. It reminds me of a story from a couple of years ago. Holly Bowers from Roofworks, and I think you got involved just to look at it, but you've seen the pictures. At some point, somebody took out a fireplace. Well, not the whole fireplace.
0: Yeah.
1: They took out some of the portion of it, and it was just being held up. I mean, this massive stone thing.
0: Probably 1,500 pounds.
1: Yeah, you know, in the attic.
0: With a singular support joist.
1: One support joist to prevent it from, and eventually it just started to collapse.
0: Yeah, I remember that customer vividly. And unfortunately, I told her, I was like, you guys need to get out of the house, because it's not just the chimney.
1: Yeah.
0: They had crushed supports along the outer perimeter of the attic, which would be an indication the attic was actually starting to cave in. So at that time, I felt terrible, but Roofworks and I both had to tell the customer, you can't be in that house. You need to have a structural engineer come out immediately to try to find out what is going on. And this is going to be a very, very expensive problem. Yeah. I wish you the best of luck.
1: Alec, was it a brick fireplace?
0: Mm-hmm.
1: Alexander's would have had a fix for it. You just go up there with a little hammer, take one piece out, run it down the stairs, throw it in the yard.
0: Based on the damage I saw, in order to fix all the wood that needed to be repaired, you're talking about pulling down drywall and having to bring in supports on the inside of the house to hold up the roof while you reframe it. We're talking about $150,000 to $250,000. You could buy or build another home for what it would cost to repair this one.
1: All right. And nobody on this show has ever suggested insure it and burn it. We just haven't. Last couple of minutes of the program coming up, 919-860-9783, our telephone number at FM 92.9, AM 680, WPTF, and making your home great.
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1: With Brock Emmons of Triangle Radiant Barrier on WPTF, the number, of course, is 919-860-9783. 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
0: We gave out all the food.
1: But if you call right now and promise to come to the radio station in the next 10 minutes, my wife and I will take you out to Cape Fear Seafood. Okay, that's a lie. We will not. We will not. But show's nearly over. I mean, my wife's on the way anyway. Maybe she can pick you something up from Cape Fear Seafood chowder. You know, just a little...
0: Chowder's good. The fish is good, too.
1: Oh, the
0: their
1: fish
0: white fish
1: awesome.
0: Is really good.
1: It's very good. And they're very conscientious for people who have food allergies.
0: That's right.
1: If you are someone with a natural problem with shellfish, if you're one of those shellfish people, as opposed to those peanut people, just remember, they will make sure that nothing you're served has anything to do with the fish. They just will. They're a great company, and we're happy to have them on the radio. Okay, so Brock Emmons, Triangle Radiant Barrier, talk to me, please, about warranties and guarantees and why I'm not going to let anybody fiddle around in my crawl space without, you know, for instance, like the bug guy.
0: Right.
1: He can come in and assess the bug situation, but you're saying maybe they're not the guys to go ahead and do the crawl space and encapsulate it?
0: I mean, here's the thing. I insulate attics.
1: Yeah.
0: So because I'm in the attic, Would you like me to go ahead and replace your air conditioner?
1: Yes. Yes, that's what it is.
0: You don't want me doing that.
1: You don't want me to? Okay.
0: Because I'm under the house, do you want me to go ahead and do your plumbing for you?
1: Just if it's dripping? Yeah.
0: Normally you're not going to want to ask a contractor outside of their field to do something that they're not familiar with.
1: Sure.
0: You don't want, just because we're in a crawl space doesn't mean you want us spraying for bugs.
1: Okay.
0: And just because they're in the crawl space spraying for bugs doesn't mean you want them to encapsulate your crawl space, mm-hmm. especially when building code is involved and permits are involved. And it has been proven to me a good majority of these bug companies are not pulling permits for crawl space work.
1: Oh, yeah.
0: So it's just, you want to stay in your lane, okay? The reason, I was a GC in Texas for years.
1: Mm-hmm.
0: GCs sub everything out. They've got an electrician who does the electrical. They got a plumber who does the plumbing. They got a framer who does the framing. A painter who comes in and does all the painting and finish out. The GC's not in there doing the work. The GC's the guy who coordinates the work.
1: Yeah.
0: The reason I'm not a GC anymore is I don't like coordinating with people I don't employ. Because I can't rely on them to be there when they say they're going to be there. And now I got an irate customer saying, where's this plumber? Well, he said he was going to be there at 8. Well, he's not, and it's your fault. And it's like, okay. So we became specialists.
1: Yes.
0: Now we do insulation, crawl space work, mold remediation. All my guys are employees. I can control when and where they're going to be somewhere.
1: Yes.
0: So just be cautious with who you're hiring. Mm-hmm. Make sure you do your due diligence looking into them. And if you think permits are involved, don't ask the contractor, does this need a permit? Again, you're either going to get the truth or you're not. So to avoid that, just go straight to the source. Reach out to Wake County, Orange County, depending on where you're living.
1: Yeah.
0: They would love to get on the phone with you, answer a couple questions for you, and now you're armed with information.
1: How about insurances?
0: Mm.
1: You've got a lot of insurances, don't you?
0: It's expensive, yeah.
1: Yeah?
0: Yeah, we're very much so fully insured. Insurance is a big deal. Workers' comp policy is a big one. That way, if anybody gets injured at your house, it doesn't fall on your homeowner's policy. It falls on the workers' comp, so that's a big one.
1: Good.
0: And then depending on the industry, there are certain specialty insulations. You know, for us, for example, we have mold insurance. That's not general liability, an umbrella policy, workers' comp. That's a separate policy that specifically covers residential and commercial mold remediation. So there are certain policies that apply to certain trades.
1: Right. But if you've got mold, you take it to Triangle Radiant Barrier, and they remediate it, is it coming back?
0: Mm. Mold is it's cause and effect.
1: Yeah.
0: So mold is the effect. So remediating mold and not preventing the effect, it can absolutely come back. We specialize in remediating the mold, finding out how the mold started, and then eliminating that problem so it doesn't come back.
1: Right.
0: So it can be done, yes.
1: Well, my bug company, I'll tell you what, he crawled underneath there and he said, you know, I can take care of that mold. I got this stuff that I wipe on there. Mm-hmm. I said, do you have anything else? No, I just have a thing that I wipe on the thing. It's a wipe-on system.
0: Yeah, wipe.
1: How many systems do you have to remediate mold based on how bad the mold is?
0: Four.
1: Easiest is that wipe-on, isn't it?
0: Yeah, it's essentially a spot treatment. 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
1: Yeah.
0: Well, we don't need to do heavy remediation. 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
1: Okay.
0: If the mold's bad, we can fog it. 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It's a fungicide.
1: Mm-hmm.
0: That'll kill everything. If the mold's really, really bad, we can fog it and use a soda blaster, which the fog is what kills the mold. The blaster is what helps to remove some of the staining. And if the mold is really, really, really bad, that's when we recommend doing dry ice remediation. And we're the only residential dry ice company I'm aware of.
1: I'll bet you dry ice day is a fun day for your company.
0: It is in August. It's not in February, I can tell you that. In August, it's great. You're down there with an air conditioner. In February, it's like, do I need this job?
1: And it's like a sprayer.
0: It's kind of like a pressure washer.
1: Pressure washer, yeah.
0: Yeah, but dry ice comes out in velocity. It comes out with a lot of velocity, so it freezes the mold dead on contact, and then it actually peels the staining out of the wood. Most of the lumber looks like we just got back from Home Depot.
1: Yeah. Oh, I like that. All right, how do we get in touch with you?
0: You can reach us at our website, triangleradiantbarrier.com, or 919-986-8808.
1: Or... you hear them on the radio?
0: That's right.
1: Call us up. This is Making Your Home Great on WPTF. We'll be back next week, I think, in studio right here with another program.
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7: News this hour from Town Hall. I'm Mary Rose. President Trump spoke at Mount Rushmore last night, and he said that the 4th of July holiday is one of the most extraordinary days in the history of the world. As for many in the Democrat Party starting to embrace communism, he says,
10: communism is a mortal threat to American liberty. It is the greatest threat to our country, including World War I, World War II, Pearl Harbor, or even 9/11. We're not going to let this happen to us. Believe me, we're not letting it happen.
7: The top Republican in Congress says Americans need to be concerned about a radical ideology that Democrats seem to be embracing. On the Salem News program this week on Capitol Hill with Tony Perkins, House Speaker Mike Johnson says the country is facing an unprecedented threat.
11: And what we've seen in recent months is many Mamdanis have popped up all around the country running for Congress. For a while, Tony, everybody just kind of waved that off and said, oh, that was a New York City anomaly. No, sir, it's everywhere. And we've got to confront it. We've got to take it very seriously. And we have to vanquish that, because the ideas and proposals that these candidates would bring to Congress is frightening stuff.
7: Visiting the National Mall in Washington, Jocelyn and Gene Kaniski talk about what it means to be an American.
12: We are all many, but we all become one, for no matter where we come from, what we look like, who we love, what we're a part of. We are still one nation, united together. That's what we make be an American.
28: One nation under God, indivisible, for liberty and justice for all. Go USA.
7: The 250th anniversary of American independence is colliding with severe weather and a heat wave. As celebrations get underway across the United States, it looks like the National Mall event is being delayed due to severe weather in the area. More on these stories at townhall.com.
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